0: this attack of the devil against homes, mm-hmm. against marriage, mm-hmm. against husbands and wives, and children against parents, and all this. All of this is an attack of the enemy to mm-hmm. try to pull apart, mm-hmm. really, the foundation right. of society yes. is
1: That's
0: our
1: right.
0: home.
1: That's mm-hmm. right.
0: And so, you know, it could look very bleak if we focus on what we see around us. Mm-hmm. But what we want to do is give information on how we can build that relationship.
1: Right. Mm-hmm. Yes.
0: You know, that scripture I gave, the foolish pulls it down with her own
1: right.
0: hands.
2: Wow.
1: Yes.
0: I don't want to be a foolish woman.
1: No. No.
0: I don't want to do things that's going to pull down my relationship with my husband.
1: Yes. Right.
0: But I want to do things that will build my home life,
1: that's
0: that
1: right.
0: will build my relationship with my husband.
2: Mm-hmm.
0: And another scripture that's very similar is James 4, verse 8. Says, draw near to God, and he will draw near to you.
2: Yes.
0: Cleanse your hands, you sinners, and purify your hearts, you double-minded. So, once again, comparing our relationship with God.
1: Right, mm-hmm. right.
0: We have to, it's kind of like he puts it in our court, we have to draw near.
2: Yes.
1: Right.
0: And so, it's the same way in husband and wife relationship. Mm-hmm. If you just always put it on your husband.
2: Yeah.
0: Well, what they're doing or not doing.
2: Yeah.
0: How about right. you? You know, how about mm-hmm. the wife? Mm-hmm. Are we doing something to build up or
2: wow.
0: to tear down?
2: Mm-hmm.
1: Right. Right.
0: And so through life, there are different stages.
1: Yes.
2: Yeah.
0: And mm-hmm. in marriage, that's for sure. You know,
1: yes.
0: mm-hmm. we sometimes call when we first get married, the honeymoon
1: oh,
0: stage.
1: Yeah. Oh, yeah. Mm-hmm.
0: And we're all carried away with all these feelings mm-hmm. and all of this, and then sometimes our husband may not do everything we think he should do, and then we're like, what happened, you know? So there's different stages,
2: mm-hmm.
0: and that's just the way life is in general,
1: mm-hmm. right?
0: You know, when you have little children, boy, that's can be a rude awakening.
1: Yeah.
0: Because those children demand total attention
2: yeah.
0: when they're babies.
2: Mm-hmm.
0: And so that's an adjustment in a marriage.
2: Mm-hmm.
1: Right.
0: And then it's just as you know, go through the stages, there's all these things that can happen. And they can either push you further apart, or you can be determined that you're going to draw closer to one another.
1: Right. Mm-hmm. Yes. Yes.
0: And keep this intact like it should be. And I think so often, I've never forgot at a service that we were in, I think it was a Brother Hagin camp meeting, and John Osteen was the pastor. We always really received a lot from his
1: right,
0: ministry.
1: Yes.
0: Anyway, he was speaking, and he said, okay, everybody that's married, a husband and a wife, stand up. And he said, now I want you to look at each other in the eyes, and I want you to say, we're stuck. He said, tell your partner, we're stuck, so we might as well make the best of it.
2: Wow.
0: And I think that was powerful.
1: Yeah.
0: It was a powerful thing that
1: right.
0: he did in the service.
1: Wow. Right.
0: And I never forgot it.
1: Yeah.
0: Because when you make a marriage covenant, you're supposed to know that
1: right.
0: this is for ongoing.
2: Mm-hmm. Right.
0: It's not just a little experiment, and then when it doesn't go your way, you're ready to quit, throw in the towel and quit.
2: That's right.
0: We're in a covenant,
1: right.
0: so we're stuck
1: mm-hmm. right.
0: to each other.
1: Yeah. Right. I heard it said one time that it was like taking a ship, like the old pioneers would take ships and go to a faraway land and mm-hmm. go to that, and then burning the boat. There's no way off.
0: Yeah.
1: And so, when I would counsel with people, I'd say, you need to burn the boat. You need to burn. There's no such mm-hmm. word as divorce. We don't use yeah. that word ever in your vocabulary. It's, mm-hmm. it's out the door. If you're a Christian and you're seeking first the kingdom of God, you should not use that word, and yeah. you should burn the boat.
0: That's good.
1: Because you're stuck.
0: Yeah. Yeah. That's a good.
1: That's right.
0: Very good illustration.
1: Yeah.
0: And so the thing of it is, marriage is God's idea.
1: It is.
0: It's
1: yes.
0: God's plan. And so

0: You know, there's a lot, how can I say, there's a lot of wrong attitudes that we can develop if we're not careful.
1: Right. Mm-hmm.
0: Yeah. And what, and specifically, you know, what the world paints, what movies and programs on TV, the picture they paint sometimes is not accurate at all in what's really true life.
1: Mm-hmm.
0: But if we're not careful, even believers start listening to these wrong voices.
2: Yes.
1: Mm-hmm.
2: Yes.
0: And the devil doesn't have really any new tactics.
1: No.
0: He comes and he says, like he said to Eve, did God say?
2: Right.
0: He wants you to question the word of God. And is he ever doing that in this area of marriage?
1: For sure.
0: And so once we have to guard our minds from the deception of the enemy.
2: Right. Mm-hmm. Yes.
0: If we want to have the proper home life, then we're going to have to shut off the wrong thoughts.
1: Yeah.
0: Isn't that interesting that that's what the Bible says, to cast down imaginations?
2: Yeah, right, right. Yeah.
0: And the wrong thinking.
2: Yeah.
0: And to be renewed in our mind with the Word of God.
1: That's right.
0: This covers every area of life when you think about it.
2: Absolutely.
0: Because see, what have we seen, you know, now back when I was growing up, when I was in high school, I remember there was this couple that were boyfriend and girlfriend, and then she ended up pregnant. And I mean, that was considered really bad.
1: Mm-hmm.
0: That's, I'm talking about not, we, it wasn't a church setting, it was a school setting.
1: Mm-hmm.
0: And I'm not that ancient.
1: Right.
0: You know, this wasn't that, it was a while back, but still.
1: Mm-hmm.
0: I'm talking about in society, there was more of a world Christian worldview and how people thought of things.
2: Right.
0: Well, that has been changed so much.
2: Absolutely.
0: So now we're seeing in our society where it's almost expected that teenagers are going to be having sex with one another.
2: Right.
0: I mean, it's just wild, isn't it?
2: It is.
0: Mm-hmm. The change that we've seen.
2: Well, you remember David Wilkerson, and whenever he came out with the vision, that was one of the things that he said was going to happen, is that what has happened has happened. Mm-hmm. He was right on.
1: Yep.
0: Yeah.
2: But one thing that, and I remember going to hear him share this. Mm-hmm. I was a teenager myself, and I remember going to hear him say these things, and I recorded it on one of those little portable cassette players. Mm-hmm. I took that with me to record it.
0: Yeah.
2: And I remember taking it in and to my high school and the cassette tape. And I was telling, well, the very next day I had, what was it? It was like a
0: home and family home ec.
2: Home something or other. Mm-hmm. Anyway, and the teacher was there. Well, that day was the day they had Planned Parenthood come in.
0: Oh.
2: And they brought out, and they took a whole hog full of condoms, and they just pulled them out, and they started waving them out and saying, here's free, da-da-da, and they were just like, it was, but I had just given that cassette to my teacher and told her to listen to it. And she was a Christian, and and I was excited about, and I was sharing everything, you know, I was sharing it.
0: Yeah.
2: Because I am an evangelist at heart, and I just share Jesus every, anyway, so she just kept on looking at me from across the room. It was like,
0: yeah,
2: because everything that was in his vision and what he was sharing, what she was talking about, I mean, it was so blatant. And she says, oh, as soon as it was over, she came over and she says, I had no idea they were going to do this. And she said, but I, what could I do? Could I go up there and stop them? You know, and but it was a run. It happens over and over. It has gotten to where the scripture that says that good is bad and bad is good. What is that scripture?
0: Yeah. Call evil, good. And,
2: good and evil. So here, this is the, what this is it. Mm-hmm. And so what we have to do is say, how do I stand up according to the word? What does the word say about this subject, whatever subject it is? And we know as Christians, it's not appropriate to have an intimate relationship, any kind of intimate relationship, not just intercourse, but any kind of intimate relationship with someone that you're not covenant with. That means you're not married. You're not committed to forever and ever and ever.
0: Mm-hmm.
2: And you do it legally. And it's not just something that you say when you're on the beach. You know what I'm saying? I mean, I've had some counseling situations. Well, he said that if we just say it to each other right here, that that's all that matters, our love, da, da, da, you know.
0: Oh, wow.
2: And I just want to say that's not it. That's not the Bible way.
3: That's right.
2: That is the flesh way, and we need to do it God's way.
0: That's
2: and
0: right.
2: That is with holy matrimony. And there's a proper way to do it, and we need to do it God's way. If you want an abundant life, yes,
0: that's
2: you
0: right.
2: can do it your own way. You could do it Satan's way and the world's way. You will not have an abundant life.
0: No.
2: You won't. And so,
0: but it's grievous to me to see people that claim the name of Jesus, and yet they want to set aside the Bible. Like, we don't go by that anymore. You know, the Bible, like it's something that is to be shunned. Something's wrong right there to claim to know the Lord and have that attitude.
3: Right.
0: But we have to guard against these things.
2: Do. Yes, we do.
0: And I've even heard grown women, I mean, older women that were like single or whatever, and say things like, well, the Lord will forgive me.
2: Oh, yeah.
0: And indulge in sexual relations with people. And I'm like, where is that coming from?
3: Yes. Well, it's coming from a foolish woman.
0: Okay,
3: it's coming from foolishness, because that verse that you just mentioned in Proverbs 14:1 says every wise woman builds her house, and those dating days are the foundation being laid.
2: Yes,
0: that's true.
3: Of how you're going to relate to each other and how that man is going to treat you. You're laying a foundation that the rest of your life's going to be built upon.
2: That's right.
3: And I love the definition my mom often gives of wisdom. It's what considers the end of the matter. This is
0: so
3: why the
0: good.
3: Lord, the Bible says that the Lord put man to man, woman together, that man would not be alone, and that they would be one flesh. And that needs that foundation has to be there, or your house falls down. It becomes weak. You know, in the Texas Panhandle, we'll have often homes that don't their foundation sinks over time on one side of the house. Well, that whole house is affected by that. And it often sometimes can be remediated when your foundation gets off.
2: Right.
3: But not always. And especially if it goes too long, you get a damaged foundation. You've got a leak under the house. You've got weakening, softening ground. If that goes on for long enough, it'll destroy the house and make it no longer valuable and habitable. But it can be remediated, but it's often costly, expensive, time-consuming. And so that laying the foundation, doing it God's way, like you're talking about with sexual purity, is so important, because you really are developing habits. You're joining in a crooked manner. And that's going to have to be undone at some point. It's going to have to be fixed and repaired. So the wise woman will build her house by first, number one, being a chaste woman. And coming into their marriage, produce in a way that will make it easy. See, God's way makes it easy for a man to pursue a woman, but also understand that there are boundaries, and walk in that with self-control, to come to her with service, that he has a giving first attitude, not just an instant gratification short term, because you can't build a house on short term. Wisdom considers the end. And so the Lord is saying, that's what we're going to do. We're going to put man and wife together. And you talked about those stages of life. That means we're going to have to not just start out together. We're going to have to change. We're going to have to grow.
0: We're going to have to adjust.
3: And we're going to have to do that together. That means if he changes, guess who's got to change too? There's got to be some kind of an adjustment on my part, because the seasons of life have changed. And of course, when children come along, you face financial matters, you face health issues, just the changing seasons of life, the things that you're dedicated to. So this approaching your house with wisdom and having a builder's attitude and a builder's mindset means you're going to have the long view. It's not just going to be a gratification of this moment. You know, when you're in the honeymoon phase and he doesn't do the romance like he did before. Well, I'm going to have the long view. This isn't just, we're not just dating. We're married now. And yes, That means that it's day in and day out, three meals a day, dishes and bills to pay and yard work to be done. I mean, it's practical now.
0: Yeah.
3: You know, it's not just all candlelight and roses.
0: Right.
3: And so we adjust. We have mm-hmm. wisdom because we're saying, yeah, that's right. We're moving to a new level. Mm-hmm. We're not just concrete foundation. We've now got walls up.
2: Yep. Mm-hmm.
3: And it's time to build a roof. And yeah. we can put in the effort and we're going to yes. see good for the long term.
2: And I have good news. Mm-hmm. I have such good news is that it can be even great mm-hmm. in those seasons.
3: That's good.
2: You know, you think just because he's not pursuing me or romancing me like he did in the beginning, then that means our love is just weakened and it's all. That doesn't mean that. Mm-hmm. It can be better than it's yeah. ever been, but there's things you have to do and there's things he has to do. And the one thing you have to do is you have to recognize, just like your relationship with the Lord, it takes a daily intentional effort.
3: Good.
0: That's good.
2: That you mm-hmm. have to daily appreciate mm-hmm. each other.
0: Let's say that again. Daily
2: intentional effort.
0: Good.
2: And also offering daily appreciation for mm-hmm. each other. Active listening. I mean, don't just listen so that you can get your point across.
0: Right.
2: You know, but active showing non-sexual physical affection. In other words, men also need to be patted or to be held, their hands held. You think that it's only sex with them, but it's not. Mm-hmm. You know, they have needs too. Don't just assume that it's just all just on the mm-hmm. sex realm. It's not.
0: Mm-hmm.
2: Dedicating distraction-free time to connecting. And what that means mm-hmm. is put your phone away.
0: Mm-hmm.
2: Phone away. Mm-hmm. I mean, I don't know how many times, you know, I've seen it over and over again. And it's a habit. Mm-hmm. And we've got to teach our children, and we've got to teach our each other that we put the phone down. Just because it alerts doesn't mean you have to pick it up right then.
0: Mm-hmm.
2: That is, we're in the middle of a conversation, you know.
0: Yeah.
2: And so what we have to do is we have to recognize that it's an intentional mm-hmm. effort, and there's certain things you do. Now, I'm going to tell you, there's certain things you do to put logs on the fire. Okay,
0: yeah.
2: The fire is going out. Maybe you're not as passionate as you once were,
0: mm-hmm.
2: but there's things you can do to get the logs on the fire. And the one thing you got to remember is you've got to be intentional. And by that, I mean, when he comes home from work, you put some makeup on, you put your lipstick on. You don't look like you just came out of the, you know what I'm saying? The bed, and your hair's all.
3: Well, you give them your best.
2: You do.
3: You don't give your best just when you go out to somebody else,
2: right?
3: To impress them,
2: right?
3: But how about him?
2: Yes.
3: Yeah.
2: And so you look good, you know. And I was once told this, and it helped me, about making your bed every day.
3: Yeah.
2: And it helps your mental thing. If you make your bed, it's okay, now I'm going to, you know. And it's like when you get dressed and you look, mm-hmm. you know. And so what I would do, and this is just a little tidbit of what mm-hmm. has been done.
0: Mm-hmm.
2: I would make sure he's coming home at 5:30, whatever it is. And so I would just make sure that the house was picked up, the toys were put away,
0: mm-hmm.
2: and I would make sure I looked at myself first of all, and I looked, make sure there was nothing in my teeth, and my teeth were brushed. You know, I mean, I'm getting, my honey's coming home.
0: Yeah.
2: And so I would put, and I would even sometimes put rollers in my hair. I mean, I did it, didn't I, Sabrina?
3: Sure.
2: And I would say, Daddy's coming. And
0: yeah.
2: My kids, get them excited about it because I was excited about it. Now, when he walked in the door, you know what? Hey, how was your day? And you hug him and you hold that hug. And what I mean by that, don't just go, oh, hey, you know,
0: yeah.
2: but there's an excitement there. And in your eyes, there's that contact.
0: Mm-hmm.
2: You make that contact and you
0: yeah.
2: keep it there.
3: Yeah.
2: You're important to me.
0: Yeah.
2: I'm glad you're here. And you actually say, how was your day?
0: Mm-hmm.
2: And
0: mm-hmm.
2: sometimes they need time to chill out a little
0: yeah.
2: bit. And then you say, hey, let's give Daddy some time. But then you make sure you connect before you go to bed. And what I mean by that is you have a conversation and ask him, how are you feeling? How did it go today?
0: Mm-hmm.
2: Well, tell me more about that.
0: Yeah.
2: You do, you know.
0: Yeah, it's. I like what you're saying, intentional.
2: Intentional. Yeah. And it's important
0: mm-hmm.
2: to connect, just like it's important to connect with your relationship with God.
0: Mm-hmm.
2: If you want a good relationship mm-hmm. with your husband and with your children, And with everybody, you learn to connect with them.
3: I think these things are especially important if you are in a season where there's a point of a sore spot in your life somewhere, an issue that you're not seeing eye to eye about, or something you are having trouble communicating about, or an issue that you're working on. These little things are like little deposits into the bank account of your fellowship.
0: That's true.
3: So especially in those times when you're having to have tough conversations or you're walking through something, then these little deposits can help when that big conversation has to, you know, withdraw a little bit from that account. So in any season, this is good.
2: Yeah.
3: It's if things are positive in your marriage, well, you're making hay while the sun shines. You're putting up the peaches for the winter.
2: Yeah.
3: You're making things sure that there's a good bank account, because when the clouds and the rain come, you'll be ready.
2: Right.
3: And but even keep sowing if you're in a tough season, because this is so important. You know, that's what Titus 2:4, it says that we're to teach the older women are to teach the younger women to love their husbands and to love their children. And that's what we're doing right now.
0: Yeah.
3: We're teaching it. This is how to love. And that word love there is philandros. It means that just unique love between a husband and a wife. You're the only one that can do that for him.
2: Yeah, that's right.
3: And it says, the God's Word translation says that we should teach young women to show their love to their husbands.
2: Yes, yes.
3: And that's showing it is so vital. This is that thing that literally no other woman on earth can do it. If you don't, his tank goes empty. That's the end. So it's so vital that we are builders in this way.
0: And in that, you can't just put it all, well, he doesn't treat me
3: right
0: the way he used to, or you know, you can have all these kind of things.
3: Sure.
0: And they're based really on feelings and things. And your feelings, I mean, your feelings can change so quickly, it's unreal.
3: True.
0: So the point is, how about you making a positive move? Like we said, being intentional.
3: Yeah.
0: You may even have to make a schedule.
3: Good.
2: Yeah.
0: To have time together for talking and for intimacy.
2: Yep.
0: Particularly, you know, when you have little kids running and, like I say, they demand everything.
2: Yeah, they do.
0: And one thing that I've seen that I think is good, I don't know that I already did that, always did that, but, you know, when children are little, having them get to bed earlier so that you have time alone together to talk and stuff like that. And then even, you know, even teenagers, you know, teenagers have, they're just busy, busy, busy all the time.
2: Yeah, but see, making it a priority, see, that's so important. If you're not intentional and it's not a priority, it won't, because you're tired.
0: Yeah.
2: Listen, we work a lot. Yes. Women's work is never done. I mean, it's the truth.
3: Yes. Well, that's, and if so you if you allow your family life to just be undisciplined, and you're not meeting everybody's needs, you're not meeting, you're not allowed, well, you're not in charge of the schedule, and you're not managing those energies, you're going to get depleted, and your relationship is going to start to have that erosion start to happen. So this is vital. Getting your kids to bed is something fewer and fewer people are doing these days. The structure of the family life is just not doing what our bodies need. There comes a point at which your body needs good nourishing food, it needs sleep, and it needs time together, and it needs time alone. And so you need time with your kids, but you need to remember that you are not going to have all the energy at 11 o'clock at night. You are going to need, they are not going to be the children that they need. So there's just a time when it's a loving thing to do for your husband. It's a loving thing to do. It's how do you want to build your marriage? Well, get some structure in your home.
0: So
3: that everybody can have energy.
0: It's kind of like little things build.
3: It's so true.
0: On something a lot bigger than
2: And if you're bitter and you haven't forgiven your husband because he didn't pick up his socks or whatever.
3: Oh, come on.
2: Do you understand what I'm saying? And all that builds in your heart. Like, you're building that up. Oh, I thought, why didn't he do this? And then pretty soon you got a hard heart.
3: Yeah.
2: And it says to be tenderhearted and forgiving one another, even as God, for Christ's sake, has forgiven you.
0: That's right.
3: That's right.
0: So we can say it this way, too. Love is a choice you make.
2: Yes, it is.
0: And feelings can vary.
2: Yes.
0: You know, I remember hearing stories of someone came one time to Brother Hagin's, said, oh, Brother Hagin, this woman came, and she was all distraught. And he said, well, what's the matter? And she said, I don't even feel safe. And he said, well, if you've done, you know, what the Bible says to do, then you are saved. And so you don't go by your feelings.
3: Mm-hmm.
0: You know, like sometimes when you wake up, you might not feel saved.
2: Yeah. Right.
0: But you know you are saved, and you reconfirm that. You say to
2: and
0: the Lord.
2: And you say it out loud.
0: Yeah.
2: I am saved.
0: Yeah.
2: Just like you say, I love my husband.
0: Amen. Right. And so let's be intentional
2: right.
0: in our love to our husbands, mm-hmm. just like we are to the Lord, and make a time to be together.
2: Yes.
0: Well, ladies, that's all the time we have for this broadcast.
2: Okay.
0: Join us next week.
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0: Today is Tuesday, July 7th. Let's take a look at the weather for the Amarillo area. Overnight low tonight about 70 degrees. Tomorrow and Thursday, high temperature expected to be 102 with a southwest wind about 15 to 20 miles per hour. On Friday, mostly sunny, high temperature about 100, slight chance of rain.
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3: Would you take your Bible or your phone or your mobile device? Would you turn with me to the book of Matthew, the 24th chapter? I want us to begin at verse 1 and read to verse 13. Then I want us to skip toward the end of the chapter, verses 42, 43, and 44. I'm reading from the NIV. It's the same that you have there in the Pew Bible, the Blue Pew Bible. Jesus left the temple and was walking away when his disciples came up to him to call his attention to its buildings. Do you see all of these things? He asked. I tell you the truth, not one stone here will be left on another. Everyone will be thrown down. As Jesus was sitting on the Mount of Olives, the disciples came to him privately. Tell us, they said, when will this happen and what will be the sign of your coming and of the end of the age? Jesus answered, watch out that no one deceives you. All of us, we are aware of the earthquakes and the famines and the pestilence. And if when we ask people, what did Jesus say the signs would be? Those are the things we mention. But the first thing he mentions that somehow we don't grasp is that watch out for deception. Watch out, for many will come in my name claiming I am the Christ and will deceive many. You will hear of wars and rumors of wars, but see to it that you are not alarmed. Such things must happen, but the end is still to come. Nation will rise against nation and kingdom against kingdom. There will be famines and earthquakes in various places. All these are the beginning of birth pains. Then you will be handed over to be persecuted and put to death, and you will be hated by all nations because of me. At that time, many will turn away from the faith and will betray and hate each other. And many false prophets will appear and deceive many. Because of the increase of wickedness, the love of most will grow cold. But he who stands firm to the end will be saved. And this gospel of the kingdom will be preached in the whole world as a testimony to all nations. And then the end shall come. Quickly turn or move on down to verse 42. Jesus is continuing his teaching, and he says, therefore, keep watch, because you do not know on what day your Lord will come. But understand this, if the owner of the house had known at what time of night the thief was coming, he would have kept watch and would not have let his house be broken into. So you also must be ready, because the Son of Man will come at an hour when you do not expect him. Father God, we need you today. We desperately need you. We realize that it is not in our oratorical ability. It is not in our persuasion to move people into the altars or to draw them to God unless the Spirit of the Lord anoints the Word of God. Do that and we will give you praise for it. May these altars be filled in Jesus' name. Amen. The text we read does not depict the text for a New Year's message. And to the best of my remembrance, I've never preached a New Year's message like what I am preaching today. You know that it's the norm on New Year's. We're not here to present hype, but what we want to do is speak life into people, and you'd like them to be spiritually touched in a way where they feel and know they can walk out of this building and go bear hunting with a twine string.

And I believe we do, that merely the changing of the calendar from December 31, 2022 to January 1, 2023 is not going to bring about any change whatsoever other than on the calendar. We can talk about out with the old and in with the new, but the old is going to be right on your heels and on mine unless you and I do something that we've not done in the past so we can have things that we've not had in the past. It requires more than good intentions and platitudes. As I gave thought to what we are seeing all around us in our world today that is literally unraveling, and as I gave thought to where I believe we are in God's plan of the ages, I felt led to preach on a topic that may sound more like a news report rather than a gospel message, but that is not my intention. For some time now, the Lord has been dealing with me about the need for we, the people of God, to awaken and to arise to our anointed positions because of all that is breaking loose upon the world right now. It is an understatement to say that our planet is experiencing exponential change. Terrible, terrible things are happening out and open. Used to, men did their deeds of evil in the dark. Now they are more than happy to do them in broad daylight. Used to, men would do their lascivious and their debauched things when no one was around and where they would not be seen. Now, they do not mind who sees them. In a mass of people last night, a New York City policeman was stabbed. These kind of things are happening all about us, and there's not even any shame as well as any consequences. Terrible things are happening. And you and I'm not here to beat us up, please understand, because this is where I fit in and you fit in. But we are so wrapped up in the hustle and the bustle of our daily life. I mean, we do things that, as we have done for years as Americans, we come to church, we take our kids to the soccer games, we go and eat out, we go to a friend's house, we enjoy a particular hobby of some kind, we take a vacation here and there, and there is nothing wrong with that. But there is a time when you and I need to understand America is not what it once was. And because of that, you and I must realize it's time to awaken. It doesn't mean that I have to give all of that up and more. It doesn't mean I have to move into a cave and be a hermit. But it means that I must change my focus from me having a good time in life to preparing for what is going on around me even now. For you see, what is happening is the proverbial frog in the kettle. And America and even the church is being slowly cooked to its death. But so many, if not most, are not even concerned because at least we're having a good time while the Titanic sinks. Someone has pointed out the difference between China and America is that the people of China know full well that they are slaves to that dictatorial system of the nation, while Americans are oblivious to the prison walls that are being built around us even now by our own government. And brick by brick and wall by wall, they are taking away the freedoms that our nation was built on. And little do we even realize that it's only a matter of time until it's too late, because we are now prisoners. Let me tell you, if

0: like some kind of conspiracy theory, if you think this is some kind of a Star Wars fantasy thinking, I hope you will think again, because it is not by any means. We are blessed in so many ways in this wonderful land of America. We have prosperity, we have freedom, we have food, we have shelter. There is a multitude of things that you and I enjoy in this life. That's one of the ways I would describe the life I've lived over the last 70 and a half years. A wonderful life. Nothing to do with the movie of Jimmy Stewart. You see, I guess if I would give a classification, one analogy I would use, my life, and many of you, it doesn't mean I have not had heartaches or that I've not had problems, but my life has been somewhat like being on a cruise ship. I mean, it's just a blessed life. I've had my problems. Oh, I've shed my tears. It's not all been rosy, but it's been in many respects like living on a cruise ship, even when I didn't have a lot of money, even if I did have a little more money, even when I lived in a trailer, an Airstream trailer that I pulled, or I lived in a large house or a larger house. It was good all the time. Can you say amen about yours?
1: Yes.
0: But you see, we're not on a cruise ship anymore. We're now on a battleship. And you and I had better prepare in our minds and in our spirits for what is happening. Ecclesiastes chapter 3 and verse 1, Solomon said that to everything there is a season and a time to every purpose under heaven. And there is much more that goes with that. But he goes on to say, in essence, there's a time to dance and there's a time to rejoice. There's a time to make merry. There's a time to give attention. There's a time to weep. There's a time for all of this. But it seems that we may have forgotten that there is a time that we need to shift our priorities and shift our focus from all that we enjoy on to what is choking out the very life of our nation and destroying the future here nationally as well as eternally of people. Now is the time for Christians to live ready and stand strong. Just these short hours before the rapture, this word, I trust, will be a wake-up call to you and I, a warning. And it's a warning that the net, because I've entitled this, that we are, I've called this, that we are to live ready, the closing of the net. And the net, my friend, is being pulled behind. But it's only a matter of time. You've seen the Discovery Channel. You have watched National Geographic Channel. And you see a ship that is pulling behind a net. It hasn't closed the net as of yet. But everything in the way of that net is being caught already, though it could swim ahead. It could get outside. But that net is being pulled. But it's just a matter of time until the net will be closed and everything in that net is going to be captive. Am I telling you the truth? Ladies and gentlemen, the net has been dragged for decades.
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1: This is truth that will absolutely break your life loose from the bondage of sin in the world. We have been given exceedingly great and precious promises, and through those, you become partakers of the divine nature, having escaped the corruption that's in the world through lust. Wow! Through these promises that I'm telling you, we've got to take. What's ours? That's the promises. We've been made partakers of the divine nature. That means I've got the nature of God on the inside of me. I've got the life of God in me, the old song says. I've got His life, His nature, and His ability. That's not just a song. It's Bible. It's Bible. Look at your neighbor and say, it's Bible. But what is that? By the promises, you've been made partakers, a part of the divine nature of God. What is a demon? What is an antichrist spirit next to the greater one? I tell you, what is that? Somebody said, well, right now, easy. Demons have power. Yeah, and a candle has light next to the sun. Are you kidding me? Oh, yeah, I know they move pencils, they do stuff demonically, but greater is He that is in me than he that is in the world. You've got nothing to fear because the greater one lives in you if you live in Him. Glory to God. Notice this last part of this scripture that's easy to skip over. Through these, you may be partakers of the divine nature. We're shouting about that, and we should. But notice this part. It's through those same promises that we've escaped the corruption. That's the pollution that's in this world through lust. There are some people that are bound in lust. They're bound in pollution, and they don't understand. It's through knowing the promises of the Word that you escape. I said it's through knowing these promises that you escape. Now, it doesn't feel like it if you've been in the land of temptation this week, but I've got to tell you right now, God has made a way of escape. Getting ahead of myself, because I will show you that it is Bible. But you still have to walk out the way of escape. What's the way of escape from pollution? Right here it is. It's through these divine promises that have been given to us by His power. Glory to God. Take this, the promise of victory. It's in the Bible. The promise of being more than a conqueror, Romans 8 says it. Being able to overcome any opposition. Think of this, Isaiah prophesied and said, no weapon formed against you shall prosper. Every tongue that rises against you in opposition will be brought to nothing. Woo! Why would you camp out there on nothing? Well, they're saying this, they're saying that. No weapon formed against me shall prosper. Now let me know, a lot of weapons are people's words. Isaiah wrote that. This is shocking, shocking newsflash. He wrote that before there was ever a Facebook or an Instagram. He wrote that years ago because people's words have been flying out of traps for years. This is what I think about Jesus. I think he's... There's a whole group that believes this. I think he's a Lord. No, he's the Lord. Are you hung up on just that word, Pastor? Yeah. He is the King of Kings, the Lord of Lords. Yeah, there may be other lords, but he's not just a Lord. He's the. He's the Judge of the Universe. He's the Son of God. He's the God-man that died for you and I. He's the way, the truth, the life. Woo, praise God. Yeah, he's it. There's no other way. So when I think about this, victory, I think about I'm more than a conqueror in all these things, being well able to overcome any opposition, that no weapon formed against me will prosper. These are just a few that come out of my spirit and come out of my mind, right? When I think of those promises, I realize, wait a minute, I've got to take hold of every one of those. Because every one of those sit out there when I'm feeling defeated, when I'm feeling depressed.
2: Come on.
1: When I'm letting other people's words affect me, the promises are still sitting out there. The truth is still there. And it never changes. So what is the process then of taking these promises? Here it is. One, I don't have them on the screen. This is for free. One, what's the process of taking these type of promises? Look them up. These are practical ways to take hold of what's yours. Look up what Jesus said is yours. I've already showed you several promises and we got more to look at. But look them up for yourself. Do not take my word for it. Look them up for yourself. Do what I did. When my friend sent me 75 scriptures against alcohol, I did not live that lifestyle at that time. And to my knowledge, I was such a secret sipping Christian, he didn't know about it. But he sent me that thinking probably I would agree with it, not knowing my true lifestyle. So what happened? I really transformed my life when I looked them all up for myself. I didn't just say, well, that's cool that he got that off of a website. Somebody made a list. Cool. You know, I don't believe drinking alcohol is wrong because somebody made a list of it. I believe it because I looked it up in his Bible. And I'm sorry, if you're not convinced of that, you're just going to have to look it up for yourself. That's my point. But see, well, here's the dangerous thing. Can I just give you a little danger here? Now, if you're going to smoke a cancer stick, there's a warning. Surgeon General warned you. It could kill you, right? Here's my warning. Are you ready? If you start looking up stuff for yourself, no one can talk you out of the truth. And by default, not because you want to, but automatically there will be people that make you the enemy of their life because you hold the truth. If a whole church had to be told by Paul, have I become your enemy because I tell you the truth? It's more than likely the fact that if you hold to the truth, someone's going to say, oh, you're my enemy now. And you're like, well, that was never the thought process. I never sought to be anybody's enemy. I just sought the truth. And that's what I did on the subject of alcohol. I looked up all 75 of those scriptures. That takes a while to look up 75 scriptures. And I started looking at other translations because those scriptures were contradicting what I believed. So I was trying to find a translation that would support what I believed. So I'm like, surely that can't be right. After all, I know a whole bunch of saints and a whole bunch of preachers that drink. So you know what? Surely these scriptures are wrong. But I mean, you take time, literally, if you take the time to look them up, I mean, think about it. You got to turn in your Bible. I got in my Bible, got my notepad out. I was like, I'm going to disprove this. I'm just going to tell you, by the time I was at number 20, I was already convinced I'm wrong. But guess what? I still had 55 to go. How could so many that go to church miss it that bad? They don't actually look up scriptures in the Bible. That's how. And if they do, they don't believe it. And they find some shyster somewhere to say, well, that scripture don't mean what it says. And I'm telling you, there's plenty of preachers. I heard one preaching. Yeah, well, I know that Hebrews says if you sin willfully, there's no more sacrifice for sins, but certain indignation and wrath. But that's not written to you. Don't worry. I was like, well, then why is it in my Bible? In the New Testament. Someone asked him that. Well, why? And here's the answer. Well, it's Hebrews. Now, if you're willing to stake something that serious about the sacrifice of your sin on somebody telling you someone, well, that's Hebrews. And? So now what? Now I just sin whenever I want because God's so gracious. No, that's a pervert. as someone that has polluted a doctrine that's a legitimate doctrine of grace. Jude said, beware, because men are coming that will turn it. Yes. I've used this illustration before, but if you go open up your milk carton and it's turned, don't drink it. Try not to faint at the smell. Here's the problem. We now have, and we have for 25 years of my life, I've seen it, and apparently it cycled about every 20 years before all that, but now it's like here to stay. This sour milk doctrine that God's grace means you live how you want. It should be repulsive to you. In other words, you hear it preached, you should be like, oh! Like you would, and some of you may not have ever smelled sour milk up in here, by the way y'all are looking at me, but if you ever smell sour milk, you'll know. You'll remember this sermon illustration. That's how it should be when you hear grace taught pervertedly. This extreme grace that God doesn't mean. And grace is God's empowerment. It's not God's cover up. Christ is not a minister of sin. He's a deliverer from it. So that you reign in life and you reckon yourself dead to sin, Romans chapter 6 says. Glory to God. I'm trying to preach here, and I'm preaching myself on a different way here. I don't know how to explain it to you. I'm trying to preach a sermon that I've got notes on and go, and I'm over here preaching all kinds of stuff. I guess I'm wanting everyone to get something, so. It's the old shotgun approach, right? What is the process to take hold of the promises? Look them up. That's how I got off on that. Look them up. Because if you look them up for yourself, then you can't be talked out of it. Some hillbilly shows up and says, I don't believe that. You say, I have it in the Bible. Here's the chapter and verse. And I want to tell you, I'll fast forward this so you can understand what will happen. People will make statements, and there's several cliches they make. Well, we have to agree to disagree. Okay, get on out of here. The Bible still says what it says. Or they say, well, that's your truth. I hold my truth. It's all good. Well, your truth is an error, and be careful if your truth is darkness. And the only way I can be sure that I'm walking in lies is to stick to this word, no matter who it separates me from or who it puts me with. I have to stick to the word, and so do you. Yes. If you don't stick to the word, you will be deceived. So how do I stick to the word? One, I look it up. Yeah. Yeah. People say all the time, well, I don't know the Bible. Start looking it up and you'll know it. Right. There's a whole lot of books I hadn't read at the library, but if I went to the library and checked it out and read it, I would have read it. Does that make sense to you? You see what I'm saying? Yes. Well, I don't know the word. Start knowing it. Yes. There's your answer. Yeah. Oh, no, Pastor, it's not that easy. I'm busy. Uh-oh. Said the person with less than 7 children. I ain't got time to hear you. Love you. Bless you. But come on now. What's the next step? Here's shocking. Read them. What? Them. The promises. Look them up and then read them. I mean, I almost thought, Holy Spirit, is this really from you? But then I started realizing how simple it was. I was like, oh, this is from him. Because there are people that, oh yeah, I'm looking up. But they don't, they read to get through it. They don't actually read it. Listen to this statement. You can't just read your Bible. You've got to read your Bible. I mean, get into it. You got to get to a place where anyone pokes you, you know the word. Yeah. Right?
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2: Today is Tuesday, July 7th. Let's take a look at the weather for the Amarillo area. Overnight low tonight about 70 degrees. Tomorrow and Thursday, high temperature expected to be 102 with a southwest wind about 15 to 20 miles per hour. On Friday, mostly sunny, high temperature about 100, slight chance of rain.
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2: We were thrilled to make acquaintance with Cherry Campbell. 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
5: Welcome to Victorious Faith. I'm Cherry Campbell. Today I'm going to continue sharing with you the message I began sharing with you yesterday that I preached in one of our Victorious Faith services called True Value, in which we are studying what is precious to God and what is precious to you. So join me now in our live service for the continuation of this message, True Value. Many people feel useless. I mean, we've heard about people say, why do we do this? Why do we get up and go to work and come home and go to eat and do this? What's it all for? It's useless. That's all they can see because that's all they're doing. They're living a futile life with really no purpose except to get a little more, get ahead. And some people, it's more even of a consuming desire to pursue the American dream. And we basically know what that is, to prosper, get rich, store up as much as you can so you can retire comfortably and get an RV and tour the country or whatever. But to retire comfortably at 65, 66, 67, whatever, whenever you can retire and then just sit back, eat, drink, and be lazy. That's the American dream. And that's why they go to work and they save up everything. But, you know, if that's all you're doing, it's useless. It's futile. It's foolish. It's empty. It's vain. If that's all there is. If that's all there is. For many people, and sad to say, even a lot of Christians, that's all there is. That's all there is in life. It's empty, worthless, useless, vain, foolish, and futile. But God's ways are precious. What else is precious? God's ways. Pursuing the American dream is okay only as long as it is secondary to pursuing the kingdom of God. That means, as we're going to see later, seek first the kingdom of God. What comes first? God and the kingdom of God. So it cannot be first or else it's foolish, useless, vain, worthless, and empty. But if you keep God in his ways first, then the other can be used, the increase, the blessing can be used as tools for the kingdom of God. And then they're not wasted. They're not useless. They're not vain. They have a purpose to fulfill God's purpose and plan and will, which is reaching the lost, bringing his kingdom to earth. So pursuing the American dream is okay only as long as it's secondary to pursuing the kingdom of God, which includes God as the king on the throne of his kingdom. God first. And then his kingdom is, and I have a whole series of teaching, which is very revelational. Almost everybody who has heard it said they have not heard it taught and explained like this. It's on my YouTube channel called The Kingdom of God. I encourage you to listen to it. The kingdom of God is the system, laws, ways, and methods of God. It's the operation of God. It's his system. It's his domain and his territory, but it's how he does things. It includes the spiritual laws of the kingdom. And so it is the system, laws, ways, and methods of God in the spiritual kingdom under his rule It also includes his purposes and plans and what he considers valuable and important. Isaiah 55, verses 8 and 9 say, "For my thoughts are not your thoughts, neither are your ways my ways, declares the Lord. As the heavens are higher than the earth, so are my ways higher than your ways, and my thoughts than your thoughts." Now that just shows how superior his thoughts and ways are. And I want to point out, there are a lot of Christians who say, yeah, we just don't know the mind of God. Well, I didn't take time here to take you to 1 Corinthians chapter 2, which says, "But God reveals them to us by his Spirit. The Spirit searches the deep things of God, and he reveals them to us." I ought to show you. I pointed that out to show you that, yeah, God's ways are higher than the natural man's ways of thinking. Go to 1 Corinthians 2. I don't think I have it in the notes there, do I? No, I didn't include it. But I feel like I need to, because a lot of Christians traditionally have just said, yep, God's ways are past finding out. No, they're not. They're not past finding out. He wants us to find them out. And that's what we're going to be talking about tonight. Seeking, searching, because they're not found by people who don't look. They're not laying out like a big diamond or chunk of gold on the surface, or anybody walks by, oh, there's a piece of gold, I think I'll take it. No, you got to dig in the ground for it. That means you got to dig in the word for it. They're not on top. They're not on the surface. But 1 Corinthians 2, and I am going to be reading some of this later when we get to the part about God's precious wisdom. But let's just starting in verse 9. And people will quote verse 9 and stop. "However, as it is written, no eye has seen, no ear has heard, no mind has conceived what God has prepared for those who love him." They'll say that right along with Isaiah 55. "It's past finding out. His ways are beyond us." No! Read the next verse. Verse 10 starts with the word "but." "But God has revealed it to us." How? "By his Spirit. The Spirit searches all things, even the deep." Those are the deep hidden things. And we're going to talk about the deep hidden things. "The deep hidden things of God. For who among men knows the thoughts of a man except the man's spirit within him? And God says, my thoughts are higher than your thoughts. Who would know his thoughts except his spirit within him? In the same way, no one knows the thoughts of God except," who? "The Spirit of God." Verse 12, "But we have not received the spirit of the world, but the Spirit who is from God." We have the Spirit of God who knows the deep things and the thoughts of God. Why? "That we may understand." Whew. I got this passage underlined. I love it. I love it. I love it. Because, and I'm going to talk about the ways of God, the word of God, the wisdom of God, the hidden treasures. I sought those. Like I said, I'm a minister's fourth generation, but I was born again when I was 3. In church my whole life. I was in a girls program in the church on Wednesday night. They had a boys and a girls kind of club, like Girl Scouts, Boy Scouts, and you earn badges by doing steps. And we read the Bible. It was all Bible-based. Memorize scripture, read the Bible, and do different studies and things, and you earn badges. And through the whole program, 4 or 5 year program, we read through the entire Bible, Genesis to Revelation. So as a child, I read Genesis to Revelation. I've had the whole Bible read cover to cover. Not all the maps, but you know what I mean. Not all the dictionary and concordance, but I read the text. And so I loved it. And then I remember late teens or early 20s, I got the revelation. And like I said, I'm jumping ahead of myself because we're going to talk about the treasures. But I saw it as treasures. God, show me the treasures, those deep hidden things, the rubies and the emeralds and the sapphires and the diamonds that are hidden. They're not on the surface. Lord, I want to see them. It's called revelation. Anyway, we'll get there in a few minutes. But anyway, I sought it. I desired it. But I was baptized in the Holy Spirit when I was in elementary school. I don't even remember, because as long as I can remember, I've spoken in tongues. Somewhere around age 6, 7, or 8, I started speaking in tongues. The Spirit searches all things. That's why it's important to pray in tongues. The Holy Spirit, when you pray in tongues, you know, like on your computer, you get on the internet and you can download files, pictures to your computer hard drive. It's a download off the internet onto your computer. Well, when you pray in tongues, you're getting downloaded data from God's Spirit to your spirit. It's spirit to spirit. And that's what the Bible calls deep calls unto deep. Spirit to spirit. Now, when it gets in there, you don't necessarily know it all at once. But it's been deposited. That's when you pray in tongues. But as you seek the Lord and seek His Word, the Holy Spirit brings up things into your mind and brings revelation and insight and understanding and opens the eyes of your understanding. Then you begin to see things. But it comes a lot through that download when you pray in tongues. So I encourage everybody should pray in tongues every day. The Spirit searches all things. Okay, let me back up. No eye has seen, no ear has heard, no mind has conceived what God has prepared for those who love Him. But, don't stop there, but God has revealed it to us. How? By His Spirit. The Spirit searches all things, even the deep, the hidden things of God. For who among men knows the thoughts of a man except the man's spirit within him? In the same way, no one knows the thoughts of God, His ways, His thoughts, except the Spirit of God. And we have not received the Spirit of the world, but the Spirit who is from God. We have received His Spirit, that we may understand what God has freely given us. Glory to God. And then if you read the next verse, this is what we speak, not in words taught us by human wisdom, but in words taught by the Spirit, expressing spiritual truths and spiritual words. That's speaking in tongues. Words taught by the Spirit. Words taught by the Spirit. That's speaking in tongues, and it's also speaking by the inspiration of the Holy Spirit, expressing spiritual truths and spiritual words. So I wanted to point that out to you. Back to the notes. We can know His thoughts, and they are precious. His thoughts, His ways are higher than the natural man, but we are not without a teacher. We have the Holy Spirit to show us. Now, God's way. So back again, the kingdom of God is the system, laws, and ways and methods of God. That's the kingdom of God. So in Matthew 13, verses 44 to 46, the kingdom of heaven is like what? Treasure. We're talking about what's precious. What does God call precious? A treasure. And He said the kingdom, Jesus said the kingdom of heaven is treasure. Hidden. See, it's not for everybody. It's not just laying on the ground, on the surface, sticking up like a rock out of the ground for you to trip over, like a stump that you just trip over when you walk along blind. No, you got to dig in and look for it. It's hidden. It's treasure, but it's hidden. You got to seek it. What you just heard was the continuation of a message that I preached in one of our Victorious Faith services called True Value, in which we are studying what is precious to God and what is precious to you. And we will continue this message again tomorrow. So join me again tomorrow, and remember, God loves you. You are blessed and highly favored by the Lord.
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7: So Abram departed as the Lord had spoken unto him, and Lot went with him, and Abram was 75 years old when he departed out of Haran. Verse 5, and Abram took Sarai, his wife, and Lot, his brother's son, and all their substance that they had gathered, and the souls they had gotten in Haran, and they went forth to go into the land of Canaan, and into the land of Canaan they came. Now, let me call your attention here to just a few verses of Scripture that we read, in case you had missed them. Now, he said, Abram, I'm calling you out. I'm calling you out. Leave your family here. Don't take your family with you, other than, you know, your wife and your children. Now, what does he do? He takes Lot, his nephew, with him. Now, here's the first mistake that Abram made on his journey to God's plan for his life. Now, I'm going to ask you, you that are here, have you ever made a mistake? Couple honest. I'd have to raise my hand, too. On your journey that God's called you to do. A little hiccup on the road. All right. Now, so he takes Lot with him. Now, let me read that to you in the Scripture once again. Now, verse 1, now the Lord said unto Abram, get thee out of thy country and from thy kindred and from thy father's house unto a land that I will show you. Now, he said, get away from your kinfolk. Now, that isn't necessarily that for all of us to do. But here specifically, for God's plan to be fulfilled in Abram's life, he had to depart from his kinfolk. So he takes Lot with him, his nephew, with him, and they go to Canaan. Now, as we go through this story of Abraham, biblically and scripturally, what God has called you to do, and you and I get in disobedience, eventually, somewhere in our journey, what God has called us to do must be dealt with. Somewhere. Now, you're going to see as we pass through and pursue the story of Abram that eventually Lot had to go. Wasn't particularly anything wrong with Lot, but the instructions was, get away from your kindred, go where I've called you to go. And so eventually Lot had to be dealt with, and we'll show you that here in the Scripture as we begin to go through these verses of Scripture. Now, here, Abram leaves, he's 75, his wife is 65 years old when they depart on their journey to go to Canaan land. And in verse 10, I want to call your attention here as we go through here. Now, in verse 7, and I'll point some of these out on our journey through the Scriptures this morning. Now, when God calls you, has a plan and purpose for you, whatever that plan and purpose is, and many times people relate the calling of God to the ministry, and that's certainly true, but that's just a partial truth. God has a purpose here for everyone that has come. He has a calling, he has a gifting for you, and his gifts and calling are without repentance. He never changes his mind about them. And yet, it seems so foreign when God calls you. For instance, if God is going to use you, we don't teach a lot on it, and we're getting ready to teach on it maybe on a Wednesday night, three or four sessions. But in Romans chapter 12, talks about what we would call a different giftings and ability that God graces men and women with. And in that passage of Scripture, one of them is the gift of giving or finances. There's some people that God blesses or graces with the ability in relationship to finances. Now, you may be here this morning, you know that one of the gifts that God has given you, yet it may seem so far off and unattainable because right now you don't have the ability to function in that area the way God's called you to do. Now, God always calls us beyond our ability. And here's, we just mentioned in verse 7, here along in your journey, the Lord is going to give you words of encouragement. Hey, I am still with you. I've never changed my mind about what I called you to do, and you just keep pursuing me. And Abraham would have these words along, or Abram along, would encourage him in the way that, hey, I'm not forsaken. And so as he goes on his journey, gets those little words of encouragement, and then he begins to get down here close to Egypt, and he begins to get over into fear. And the fear he gets into, he is afraid that the Egyptians are going to kill him so they can have his wife. And because he's what we would say today, she was a knockout. Genesis discovered that she was built. And evidently a looker, because he said, they're going to see you and see you're a good-looking woman, and they're going to want you. And actually, the people that was serving the king there, Sarna, said, hey, she is a good-looking. And what do? They take word of the, hey, there's a good-looking gal come into our country, and you may want her. That's the message they take. So they devise a plan. Abram says, don't tell them you're my wife, but tell them you're my sister. He lied. Now, there's mistake number two. Now, does God write him off because he's making a mistake? No, he doesn't. He just keeps working with him. And God even gets involved hearing him making a mistake. And he says, hey, I know you told a story. I know you lied about it and storied about it. But he said, I'm not done with you, and I'm going to keep working with you. And you know what? He keeps Sarah protected during all of that and restores her back here to Abram, and they go on their way. And then in Genesis chapter 13, chapter 12, as we pass through this, and I'm kind of hurrying here for the sake of time a little bit this morning. But in Genesis chapter 13, here is where they begin to deal with the situation with he and Lot. And it's amazing because, you know, I, as a pastor of the Word of God and ministering, and I'm not making fun or belittling, making fun of anybody or belittling them in any way. No way at all. That would be my last intention. But because of different stages of growth, you know, we have people that would say, God is going to make everybody a millionaire, and that's sure an error. That is not right. And then you got people over here in the other ditch. You know, God doesn't want you to have anything. That's just as much error as the people over here saying, you know, God's going to make you a millionaire. I have a saying I've developed over the years there. For every mile of road, there's 2 mile of ditch. And it's good to stay in the middle of the road and stay out of the ditch on either side. Now here, however, in relationship to Lot and Abram, their substance had become so great because of the favor and blessings of God, they couldn't dwell in the same land. And then their hired men began to get in odds and strife with one another. Strife arose. And so they began to deal with it, and Abraham say, hey, Lot, you know, we're brother. We're fellow heirs. He says, let's not get in strife. Let's not get in a fight here. And so Abram, he said, now, Lot, you can have anything you want. I'm going to give you first choice of land. You take it. And he said, what you don't take, then I'll use that. Or I'll choose that. And so he gives Lot the choice of which way he's going to go. And so Lot had first choice. He takes the best of land. The Bible says he takes that which was well watered. Takes the best of the land, but he began to set his face towards Sodom and Gomorrah. He began to be pulled now a little different way. Now, the Bible teaches us that we cannot work with someone we're not equally yoked with. Amos said, he said, how can two agree except they walk together? Now, that's true on any level of relationship, whether it's employee, employer, whether it's husband, wife, whether it's parents, kiddos, whether it's a nation or whatever. To walk really together and accomplish something, you can't be working with someone that's always pulling you in another direction. Now, when you get into fulfilling the purpose and plan of God, the adversary is going to do enough to cause you trouble to pull you away from him without having someone right there continually pulling you the other way. And so Lot's heart began to be turned towards Sodom and Gomorrah, where he was, and Sodom and Gomorrah was not a very righteous place to be. And so Lot had to be put out. Now, in the beginning, you know, there's things we go through. Have you ever gone through some instances in life that caused you some heartache? Well, I have. Now, if you've been honest with me, you'd say the same thing. Now, see, the Lord many times is trying to prevent heartache in our life, and he speaks to us, but, oh, we can't see there'd be any problem there. And so we don't have obedience in our life. And this is what Abraham did with Lot. And so, you know, here in a family, you know, it's unfortunate that families have problems. You know, we got enough problems sometimes anyway without families having problems within and families divided. And it happens regularly. I'm dealing with the situation now. It's not any place around here. But dad and son, you know, just they're at odds. And they both call me. They won't speak to one another. But it's amusing to me in one aspect. When one calls, they want to know, hey, what's the other one doing? The other calls, what's the other one doing? You know, they want to know about each other. I said, well, why don't you just go get together and swallow pride and quit being hard-headed and stubborn and ask forgiveness and say I was wrong and sorry and just go on? They both want a relationship, but they're both just a little hard-headed. So this is what has happened here in the family. And so it has to be dealt with. I see the Lord knew ahead that it caused some problems. And then in Genesis chapter 14, you know that even after, you can see the heart of Abram. Five kings make an alliance. They come down and take Sodom and Gomorrah and also capture Lot, his family, and all of his herds and his substance. One of them escape and come tell Abram, and Abram immediately takes his 318 hired men. That's a lot of hired men. 318, and he doesn't wait till 9 o'clock the next morning to start. He doesn't wait till 8 o'clock. He goes right now that night, travels all night, and overtakes the enemy and defeats him. And then he brings back and gives to Lot, even though Lot did him wrong, he gives all of Lot's possessions, gives his wife back to him, and his kiddos back to him. All of his possessions, gives them back to him. And then he also gives a tithe on what he took from the enemy unto the Lord. Now, Genesis chapter 15 is what I would call somewhat of a turning point here in the life of Abraham. And it's another time of what I would call a special time of encouragement to Abram. And I'm using Abraham and Abram simultaneously being the same person, but right now it actually is still Abram. Now, after all of these things here have happened, and it seems like, Abram being a great man of faith, nothing is manifested yet. And it's going close here for quite a few years here that he's been on his journey. And when we get into chapter 16, it's actually been 10 years. And not since it was promised. Now, the promise has been made to Abram. He's going to have a child, and it's going to come by Sarah, but actually nothing has happened yet. Now, in verse 15, and after these things, the word of the Lord came unto Abram in a vision, saying, fear not, Abram, I am thy shield and thy exceeding great reward.
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2: Today is Tuesday, July 7th. Let's take a look at the weather for the Amarillo area. Overnight low tonight about 70 degrees. Tomorrow and Thursday, high temperature expected to be 102 with a southwest wind about 15 to 20 miles per hour. On Friday, mostly sunny, high temperature about 100, slight chance of rain.
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11: It's a regime that's infected with the Muslim Brotherhood, which hates the United States. He harbors Hamas, the Hamas terrorists. He supports them. He finances them. He's thrown his opponents in jail, all of them. He throws more journalists in jail than anyone can understand. So he's not exactly a model ally of the United States.
12: That was Israeli Prime Minister Benjamin Netanyahu on CNN earlier today, commenting on the president of Turkey. Welcome to this Tuesday, July 7th edition of Washington Watch. I'm your guest host, Jody Heiss, filling in today for Tony, and honored to be sharing the next hour with you. Thanks for tuning in. All right, coming up, President Trump met with Turkish President Erdogan earlier today. This is taking place at the two-day NATO summit that is happening there in Turkey. And we'll be discussing more of the details of this with Dr. David Adesnik from the Foundation for Defense of Democracies. Then a little bit later, Tennessee Congressman Chuck Fleischman will be joining me to talk about how Americans are benefiting from that one big, beautiful bill that was signed into law a year ago. And we'll also be talking together about how congressional Republicans will be working through the third reconciliation package and what that may entail. And then also, we want to cover today a proposed U.S. Postal Service rule that would seek to strengthen mailing standards for the transmission of mail-in ballots. Of course, that's a big deal for federal elections, and we'll talk about why 13 state attorney generals have supported that measure. All that and much more is coming your way straight ahead right here on Washington Watch. Let's begin with some international news. President Trump arrived in Turkey today for the annual NATO summit. And of course, this comes at a time where President Trump has voiced complaints about America's heavy investment into the defense alliance. And joining me now to discuss this and get us kicked off is Washington Watch reporter Mary Stackhouse. Mary, there's a lot happening at the NATO summit. Kind of break it down for us. What's going on there today?
13: Jody, earlier today, President Trump met in Turkey with Turkish President Erdogan. During the meeting, when speaking to reporters, President Trump signaled that he may be open to giving Turkey F-35 fighter jets. This is something that Turkey wants, but something that Israel and some Republicans have been opposed to. Here's what President Trump had to say on the matter.
14: The decision we're going to make, we have a very good relationship, and I would think that many people, I can tell you, many people, including the people sitting right here, thinks, you know, why wouldn't we do that? We have a better relationship with Turkey, and Turkey's been in many ways much more loyal than other countries that we think would be loyal. So, yeah, something certainly we would consider.
13: President Trump also said that he would lift some economic sanctions on Turkey, despite them retaining Russian air defense systems. Now, that had previously triggered sanctions by the U.S. in President Trump's first term. We'll continue to track how the NATO summit goes and bring you those updates. Jody?
12: appreciate that. Speaking of the Middle East, Mary, there's been some renewed attacks from Iran against ships in the Strait of Hormuz over the past 24 hours. Can you give us the update of that?
13: Jody, two tankers were struck, including a Qatari liquefied natural gas carrier, at risk of explosion. Qatar blamed Iran for the attack. They reported being hit overnight by a drone that caused a fire in the engine room. The crew was reportedly safe and was evacuated, but maritime security sources briefed on the incident say that the fire on board could put the ship at risk of blowing up.

0: Democratic Party. What are you hearing?
1: Jody, prominent leaders in the Democratic Party are urging Graham Plattner to withdraw from the Senate race after a woman who said she previously dated Plattner had accused him of breaking into her home and raping her. She said this happened close to 5 years ago. Earlier today, New York City Mayor Zohran Mamdani and Independent Senator Bernie Sanders both withdrew their endorsements of Plattner, and they called on him to end his campaign. Plattner released a video to X yesterday denying the allegations. Other Democrats who have called on Plattner to withdraw include Senate Minority Leader Chuck Schumer, Senator Kirsten Gillibrand, Senator Ruben Gallego, and Congressman Ro Khanna. This Senate race, of course, is a key target for Democrats as they seek to win control of the U.S. Senate from Republicans. Jody?
0: All right, Mary, thank you so much. We appreciate it. I want to go back now to the NATO summit that kicked off today in Turkey. And joining us now to discuss this and more is Dr. David Adesnik. He's the Vice President of Research at the Foundation for Defense of Democracies. He also formerly served as the Deputy Director for Joint Data Support at the U.S. Department of Defense. Dr. Adesnik, always great to have you joining us on Washington Watch. Welcome back.
2: Thank you. Glad to be back.
0: All right. I absolutely want to dive into the host country, Turkey. I want to get there. But before we do, just kind of a 30,000 foot view, if you will, of the broader picture of this year's NATO summit, what the main issues are.
2: Well, one of the biggest issues is the extent to which U.S. will be keeping a strong military presence in Europe, principally to deter Russian aggression against members of NATO. The Trump administration has made some moves to pull back those troops. The Europeans are hesitant about that. And in a way, they feel they are being given a poor reward for their improved performance on defense spending, that there was a historic agreement a little while back to have countries spend 5% of their GDP, 3.5 on defense, 1.5 on defense-related infrastructure, a major historic increase. And almost all of them are moving in the right direction. And I think many of them expected that if they did the right thing according to U.S. standards, that would mean a continued American commitment.
0: Very interesting. That is a big deal. And there still seems to be a lot of sparring taking place. But let's turn our attention specifically to Turkey. There, at least from my perspective, has been a notable shift in the relationship between the United States and Turkey. Do you agree? And if so, what's your take on it?
2: Well, I think there's no question that if you look at the, you know, longer term 20-25 year picture, that's been the case. Turkey had a non-Islamist government previously. It had a strong military influence, which wasn't always optimal, but it was clearly on the U.S. side in most cases. And what we've seen is a growing trend toward Islamism. In the brief note you saw from Prime Minister Netanyahu at the top of the hour, that he described what it is. It's a fairly pernicious ideology that Erdogan embraces. It's why he openly supports Hamas. He doesn't make bones about it. He refuses to call it a terrorist organization. The U.S. Treasury Department has had to sanction a raft of terror financiers supporting a range of groups, from Al-Qaeda to Hamas to others on Turkish territory. Erdogan is actively supporting America's enemies while remaining nominally a U.S. ally because Turkey's in NATO.
0: So why are we befriending him so much, or seemingly, on the international stage? He may present himself as an ally, talking about Erdogan, but really he's not, is he? So why are we befriending him like we are?
2: I do think there's some deep confusion. I think sometimes the personal relationship overrides strategic considerations. President Trump seems to get along with Erdogan very well. There's a history of doing business before that. There is, in fact, a Trump Tower Istanbul. Some of those involved on the Turkish side were part of Erdogan's extended family. And I think we've seen if someone wins the president's trust, he continues to give them that trust. But I don't think it's been well rewarded either when Trump was in office the first 4 years or currently.
0: So there's talk, for example, and I think this just adds to what you were just talking about, that potentially, at least, the United States could sell F-35 fighter jets to Turkey. There's many people who that raises a lot of concern with good reason. But President Trump seems to be suggesting that that kind of sale of F-35s could happen pretty soon. What's your take on that?
2: Well, it may be an uphill battle with Congress, right?

0: not just is there sanctions in place because Turkey bought what's called the S-400 air defense system that could potentially shoot down American or American-made planes from Russia, which triggered sanctions. Congress then reinforced that, saying that for as long as Turkey has the S-400 system, it cannot have the F-35. That was specifically intended to prevent a president of either party from making this kind of decision. However, you know, the potential way around that is to engineer some situation where Turkey, you know, gives the S-400 back to Russia or to a third party of some kind to maybe create a technical exception where it doesn't literally have the weapon. But I think it speaks to the deeper problem. Turkey also has a deep relationship with Russia. You know, it's also playing both sides in the Russia-Ukraine war. And most importantly, if it has that air defense system and has the jet, it could basically be sort of training the Russian system on how to, you know, shoot down a U.S. jet, could share that information with Russia, with China.
1: Yeah, that's what makes many of us scratch our heads with all of this. And I agree with you, this could have an uphill battle in Congress. And frankly, I think that's a good balance of power there. We heard Israeli Prime Minister Netanyahu earlier on a clip warn against strengthening Turkey's military. He claims that would undermine the balance of power in the Middle East. Do you agree with him?
0: If it's a Turkish military directed toward, you know, a potential threat to NATO, I have much less of a problem with it. If it's a Turkish military that continues to do things like basically deploying a proxy force in northern Syria that's actually become part of the Syrian army, that's, you know, helping send weapons and arrange proxy forces in a number of wars in North Africa or in East Africa, those are not good things. The way Turkey's actually using its power, sometimes even intimidating Greece, its neighbor and a fellow NATO member, that is not good. Right, we do want to have a strong Turkey. It's a valuable large country that we should have as part of the alliance. But if it's off in the wrong direction, it can really become a threat.
1: Wow, what a complicated issue. While I have you, before I let you go, I wanted to get your thoughts on the latest developments with Iran. Of course, there have been some renewed attacks against ships there in the Strait of Hormuz over the last 24 hours. I wanted to get your take on that. What can you tell us about it? And what is this ultimately going to mean for the talks that are taking place between the U.S. and Iran?
0: I think the best way to see it is as part of the Iranian negotiating strategy. They always want to draw out negotiations, and now they want to establish that they can even use force during negotiations without triggering an American response. I think correctly sensing that, you know, our side is hesitant to restart hostilities. They would like to normalize it so that them using force against third countries or against American shipping in the Gulf is something that we'll basically tolerate and not treat as a cause for using force. In other words, they want to basically change the status quo to, you know, consolidate the control they didn't have previously over the strait.
1: Very, very interesting. We're going to see how all this unfolds, I'm sure, in the next few days to come. In fact, the President Trump has indicated, sounds to me like, that there will be consequences for that move from Iran, but we shall see. Dr. David Adesnik, Vice President of Research at the Foundation for Defense of Democracies, always an honor to have you joining us. We appreciate it a great deal. All right, coming up, don't go away. We've got a lot more to cover. Congressman Fleischman is going to be joining me. He's from Tennessee, and we're going to be talking about the One Big Beautiful Bill, what it meant for Americans when it's passed a year ago, what it means today. Stay with us. We'll be right back.
2: America, what formed the fabric of our freedom? What stitched together the hearts of those that fastened the stars and stripes? 250 years ago, our founding fathers penned the invisible words woven within every heart, that all men are created equal, that they are endowed by their Creator with certain unalienable rights, that among these are life, liberty, and the pursuit of happiness. Unite with others who will pledge to defend these eternal truths today at Family Research Council's Pray, Vote, Stand Summit, September 24th to the 26th at Cornerstone Chapel in Northern Virginia. 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
3: family is the oldest, most tested, and most reliable unit of society. It is divinely created and sustained. And yet, there are those who are always tampering with its values and structure. That's why we need organizations like the Family Research Council that can effectively defend and strengthen the family.
4: Family Research Council began over 40 years ago, like all great movements of God, with prayer. Today, rooted in the heart of the nation's capital, FRC continues to champion faith, family, and freedom in public policy and the culture from a biblical worldview.
5: FRC is one of those bright lights that helps us focus on true north. And I shudder to think, had they not been here, that it could have been worse, worse, worse.
6: The Family Research Council has literally millions of people that follow what they do. And that small army makes a difference. Every time I meet with Tony, he prays for me. That matters. This is a grassroots organization. Tony and his team in Washington do a great job. But the power of the FRC is the people.
7: It's just a wonderful parachurch organization that doesn't seek to take the place of the church, but it seeks to assist the family and the church as we try to move forward successfully, not in a defensive mode, but in an offensive mode as we seek to live our lives according to the Holy Scriptures.
8: FRC is not going to be whooped. we're going to fight. We're going to take a stand. And again, we don't retreat.
9: To thousands of Americans who love this country and happen to believe the Bible as a definitive way to live, we will not be silent. We will not shrink back. We will not apologize for biblical truth. We will continue to stand for it.
1: Washington Watch. I'm Jody Heiss, your host today, filling in for Tony. Thank you so much for tuning in. All right, over the weekend, of course, the big celebration was America's 250th birthday, but there was another anniversary that was also being celebrated, at least in the background, and that was the one-year anniversary of the Working Families Tax Cuts. It was signed into law a year ago. It's probably more commonly referred to as the One Big Beautiful Bill, but it's really the Working Families Tax Cuts. It was the first budget reconciliation package that Republicans in Congress were able to get to the president's desk. And in fact, now they are considering the third, something that, to my knowledge, has never been done before. But there's only 24 legislative days before midterm elections in November. So can congressional Republicans get the third reconciliation bill across the finish line? That would be a huge, huge accomplishment. Joining us now to discuss this and more is Congressman Chuck Fleischman. He serves on the House Appropriations Committee. He represents the 3rd Congressional District of the great state of Tennessee. He and I used to fly on the plane together to Washington, D.C., I don't know, 100 times. Congressman, my friend, welcome back to Washington Watch. Always great to see you.
10: Jody, it's great to be with you. It's great to be with the Family Research Council. Let me begin by saying thank you to you. Thank you to Tony. Thank you to the Family Research Council. And most importantly, our watchers and listeners who put God and country first. God bless you all. It's good to be with you. And yes, you're my classmate. We've served together. And what a wonderful role you have now. It's a pleasure.
1: Well, thank you so much. I do want to get to the third reconciliation package. Yes. That is a big, big deal. But let's begin with the first one, the One Big Beautiful Bill, tax cuts. And what has that actually done for Americans over the past year? Give us a breakdown.
10: It's done something fundamentally that I've always said we did. Keep more money in the hands of the American people, the hardworking American people at all levels. Let's not divide Americans like Democrats and those radical socialists do on a person's ability to work hard and earn money. Let's unite people around that. And that's what the big, beautiful bill, the tax cut bill did. Whether you were in a lower bracket or a higher bracket, everybody got to keep more money if they worked hard. It's just incredible. I go out and I talk to waitresses and waiters and people who work for tips, and people are out there working hard. They're getting more money in their paychecks because of Donald Trump and because of Republicans in the House and the Senate. Yes, because of the big, beautiful bill. It was a huge success. The biggest tax cut, really, when you think about it, in American history, and it stuck. And no Democrats voted for it. This was a Republican initiative. Jody, I remember a time when Republicans and Democrats could work together for the American people. Right now, it's the Republicans who are working for the American people.
1: Yeah, and what amazes me in all of this is how much Republicans have been able to get accomplished with such a razor-thin majority, and like you just said, zero help from the Democrats. And of course, the legacy media in all of this is always trying to bury Republicans as being divided and divisive and all this sort of stuff, but you continually prove them wrong. How much more do you think Republicans are going to be able to deliver for the American people, particularly when compared with the Democrats when they were in power?
10: Another great question. The reality is, and you see this with the SAVE Act. I've passed the SAVE Act three times, maybe four. I chair the Energy and Water Subcommittee, as you talked about it. I'm an appropriator. But in the House, it's easier. Even with razor or thin margins, our rules allow the majority rule. In the United States Senate, because of the 60-vote threshold, which is in place, it's much harder to do. And that's where reconciliation comes into play, whether it's reconciliation 1, 2, or hopefully 3. We're in a situation that the constraints of the filibuster rule don't apply. The key will be, and this is what I really hope, is if we can get this done, particularly if there's some way to get the SAVE Act into Reconciliation 3. There's some question as to whether or not the parliamentarian in the Senate might overrule that. But remember this, in the event that that happens, it only takes a majority vote, 51 votes, to overrule the parliamentarian. We need the SAVE Act. President Trump is right. House Republicans are right. We have done it three times in a row. 90%, almost 90% of Americans favor the SAVE Act, or as President Trump calls it, the Save America Act. We need integrity in our elections. We can't let anyone cheat. And the Democrats like to cheat. They would cheat. It's the only reason that they're opposing this. We need integrity. One legal person, one legal vote. I'm going to be an optimist. We've got two more weeks in July coming up. Then we've got some time in September. But I'm bullish on the Republican Party. I think we're going to win in November in the House and the Senate because our message is better. But we've got to stay in there, work hard. And you're right. Our great growing Republican Party, and I'm proud of our House members. We have moderates, conservatives, center-right people, libertarians. The reality is we're not a monolith, but gosh, we are Republicans, and we are a far better alternative to that radical left-wing mob that has taken over the Democratic Party.
1: I think that's a breath of fresh air for many of our viewers and listeners to hear. And I think hats off as well. I just want to say, for the first time in years, I can't remember that all 12 approach bills have been passed. That's a great accomplishment. But let's talk some about this third reconciliation bill. What do you hope is going to be in there? Do you think it's going to get across the finish line?
10: I'm the eternal optimist. We got one and two done, as you alluded to, the big, beautiful bill. They said we couldn't do it. We did it. Obviously, a lot of this credit goes to Donald Trump and his wonderful team at the White House. He wanted this. He knew it was good for the American people. Still, many people in America don't really realize the full impact of reconciliation one and two because of what we actually have in the bill that benefits them. But when they get their paychecks every week and they see more money in their pocketbook and less in the hands of the bureaucratically bloated, overspending federal government, they understand that that's what the Republicans are fighting for every day. On Reconciliation 3, I don't know if we can get the SAVE Act in there. We can certainly try and see what the parliamentarian does. And if that doesn't work, we can try to overrule the parliamentarian. But we can go back and get some of the things in Reconciliation 3 that perhaps we had hoped to get in Reconciliation 1 or 2. The reality is reconciliation will not be subject to the constraints of the filibuster.
1: All right. Tennessee Congressman Chuck Fleischman, thank you so much. Great to see you again. Appreciate it so much. All right. Stay tuned. Coming up next, a big push to protect mail-in ballots with the Postal Service. Stay with us. We'll cover that big news item right after this break.
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12: 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They virtually glitter with gold. Well, fool's gold. Because as they say, the house always wins. But some lessons are easily forgotten. And nowhere is this more evident than the rise of the sports betting industry. Since 1992, 39 states and Washington, D.C. have legalized sports betting. And as a result, more than $600 billion has been wagered on sports since 2018. Now, Christians should be instinctively concerned about the latest growth in gambling. For one, gambling profits are often losses for those least able to afford them, causing unnecessary friction within families. Secondly, it's inherently exploitative. The gambling industry necessarily harms one person to benefit another. Gambling offers me the chance to gain at your expense. For me to win, you must lose. But even if I win, I lose the dignity and satisfaction of earning what I have. By greenlighting gambling, cities and states across our nation take the short-term gain of a little extra revenue for the long-term loss of strong communities. States think they're winning when in the long run, really, they are losing. Remember, the House always wins. Follow Family Research Council's news outlet, The Washington Stand, for more stories that speak out against policies undercutting strong families and strong communities. Because the only house that truly wins is a house built on a solid rock, God Himself.
1: Back to Washington Watch. So glad to have you joining us today. I'm Jody Heiss. An honor to be sitting in for Tony. There's been a lot of media attention on the efforts to pass the Save America Act, which Congressman Chuck Fleischman was just talking about. That's a much needed measure. It would ensure integrity in our elections, and that's why it's so important, and that's why it's called Save America Act. But that's not the only effort that's taking place to shore up our elections and to restore voter confidence in our voting system. There's another proposed rule within the U.S. Postal Service that seeks to strengthen mailing standards for the transmission of mail-in ballots for federal elections. And last week, 13 state attorneys general expressed their support for that proposed rule. And joining us now to discuss this is Catherine Robertson. She's chief counsel to Alabama Attorney General Steve Marshall, who led that multi-state comment letter. Catherine, welcome to Washington Watch. Thank you for joining us. And before I get into this proposed rule, I'd like to just kind of get your general assessment, if you could, of where you see our nation right now when it comes to this whole issue of absentee and mail-in voting.
13: Yeah, well, I think it's very clear by the litigation against this rule so far that it has really become a red state, blue state issue. And you hate to think that election integrity is so polarizing and so partisan, but that is clearly the case. You saw a bevy of blue states immediately come in and sue, and you have to ask yourself, why is that? Why is it that the red states want election integrity and the blue states don't? And I think, you know, unfortunately, I think we all know the answer to that.
1: So let's zero in on this proposal with the U.S. Postal Service, this rule. I just had Congressman Chuck Fleischman from Tennessee on. He mentioned the Save America Act. We've talked a lot about that. There's been a lot of coverage about the Save America Act as well. There should be. It's a very important piece of legislation. But that's not the only thing taking place. I think probably most of our viewers and listeners are not aware of this Postal Service rule. So break that down for us. What's this all about? What will it accomplish?
13: Well, this is President Trump's initiative to do what he can with the tools that he has. You know, he's waiting on Congress to act on the SAVE Act, but he's got tools at his disposal as the leader of our executive branch of government. And so this particular rule is designed to utilize the authority of the United States Postal Service to strengthen the integrity of that part of voting. Obviously, lots of ballots are cast by mail, absentee ballots and otherwise. And so what he's proposed to do is to keep a national list, a national voter registry that has to be checked before a ballot can be mailed out. And then he has proposed a barcode system that would help track ballots to ensure that they're getting from point A to point B in a way that, you know, maintains ballot security. The state's reaction to that, or at least the 13 states that joined our letter, is to say, thank you for being willing to do the part of this that we cannot secure on our own.
1: You know, this is just one of those common sense kind of things. And you said the several blue states have already sued to prevent this.
13: Yes, there are, I think, 3 lawsuits currently pending in states where you can imagine the judges might not be as friendly to the president's agenda. I think one judge up in the Northeast has already purported to put an injunction nationwide in place so that these measures cannot be implemented in the states that sued. So there's a long road ahead, as is the case, unfortunately, for most election integrity measures. What's interesting about this rule is that it is still in the comment period. This rule has not even been finalized yet, and yet they've rushed in to prejudge, you know, what they think the outcome ought to be here. And so we joined with 12 other states, as you mentioned, to send a letter in support of this and to really outline why states need this assistance from the federal government. You know, Alabama is a state that fights very hard to maintain control of our own elections, and we certainly are maintaining that position. But there's part of this that the state can't control, and that's what happens when a ballot hits the mailbox. And so that's where we do need the president's assistance, and we're very glad that he's put these measures forward. And, you know, we're going to continue to help litigate this as well.
1: So you mentioned the lawsuit, what was taking place there. I'm sure this is going to end up in federal court. What are you anticipating there?
13: Well, like I said, there are several challenges going on now, and it's going to take time, you know, for these cases to reach finality. I think the goal would be to get this rule implemented quickly. But this is a fight not just for the next election, it's a fight for future elections. And so you've seen the states led by Missouri, we've come in and intervened in at least one of these lawsuits. So we're here for the long run, but we'd like to see this get in a posture where the injunction is lifted and it can go in place while we litigate it, you know, for the future.
1: All right, less than a minute to go before our hard break, but what's the next step for this issue? What where's it go from here?
13: Well, I think we continue on with the APA process to get a rule finalized. And then, like I said, the group of states that's on our side will continue to come in and defend the administration's position. What you'll see is probably this will get up to a circuit split at some point and then make its way to the United States Supreme Court. But we're hoping that we get the rule implemented in the meantime. That's the goal.
1: That is a great goal, and I, again, thank you, and Alabama Attorney General Steve Marshall. Of course, he's been on the program with us many times, and your leadership there in the state of Alabama, hats off to you and everyone involved in this. Thank you so much, Catherine Robertson, Chief Counsel to Alabama Attorney General Steve Marshall. We are grateful for you joining us today on Washington Watch. All right, coming up, we're going to continue our week-long celebration of America's 250th anniversary. So after the break, we're going to share another excerpt from FRC's God and Government series. So don't go anywhere. Stay with us. We'll be right back.
14: One nation under God, America's undeniable foundation of faith.
15: Before America was exceptional, America was prayerful. Just as Paul urged Timothy, first of all, that prayer, intercession, and thanksgiving be made for all people, our founding fathers understood deeply the command to be devoted to prayer. This great American experiment began as a mighty appeal to heaven, petitioning the Lord of Heaven's armies to intervene for the righteous cause of liberty. As war began to sweep across the colonies, the Continental Congress called days of fasting and prayer in their fight against the British. The Lord answered, and the colonies prevailed. Yet in spite of victory, our founding fathers knew that dependence on God and prayer was not to be forgotten. With countless challenges facing our young nation, John Adams declared national days of solemn humiliation, fasting, and prayer to directly address the many trials and call on Americans to seek mercy and restoration. Years later, in one of America's darkest hours, Abraham Lincoln stood upon this unshakable foundation by calling the nation to repentance, declaring, "It is the duty of nations as well as of men to confess their sins in humble sorrow and to recognize that those nations only are blessed whose God is the Lord." We have seen the hand of God answer prayers again and again as our nation has turned to Him. However, the wise warning of Ronald Reagan still stands. If we ever forget that we are one nation under God, we will be a nation gone under. Through war, uncertainty, and turning points in history, many of our leaders have known where to turn. And now, it's our turn. We echo the call of George Washington 250 years ago, humbly to supplicate the mercy of Almighty God, that it would please Him to pardon all our manifold sins and transgressions, and finally establish the peace and freedom of America upon a solid and lasting foundation, the undeniable foundation of faith.
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1: Washington Watch. I'm Jody Heiss, an honor today to be sitting in for Tony, and thank you so much for joining us. In honor of America's 250th anniversary, we're closing out each program this week with an excerpt from FRC's God and Government series. This is an important video series based on a course that Tony has been teaching literally for over 30 years now. It equips Christians, Christ followers, with practical knowledge of biblical guidance for government combined with the Christian history of our nation. And then, of course, there's a great, powerful application of both of those to civil government. Now, today we want to share an excerpt from session two on civil government, its origins and function. In this part, Tony will be discussing how laws are developed from principles. And among the underlying principles is that the government has the responsibility to uphold the authority of parents and the government of family. Of course, unfortunately, this is being undermined by some within civil government. So on this very important topic, here's what Tony had to say.
17: The integrity of family government is so important that it must be backed up by civil government. That's the principle, okay? And we see the opposite of that today. What we see is government undermining. I mentioned this a little bit earlier, but week before last, I think it was, or recently, Governor Gavin Newsom in California signed into law AB 1955, which will stop school districts from notifying parents if their child starts using different pronouns or identifies as a different gender than what's on the school record. Now, that's in response to some school districts that were actually applying biblical principles. Godly men and women who got elected to school boards and were applying policies to ensure that parents' rights were respected. So they were actually doing what government should do, and then you've got a higher level of government, the governor and the legislature quickly passing within like 2 months legislation that would knock down these ordinances, override the ordinances that these local schools have put in place. So this is what we're dealing with. It's not going to be easy. There's going to be confrontation, but we need to know why we're doing this. And this is why it's so important to have the underlying understanding so we know we have the authority. The Chino Hills Valley School District has the authority to do what they did. Their authority is not only in history and in this seen in this country, but it's in the Word of God. It flows from the natural law. Parents' rights should be respected. Now, if citizens do not become aware of the intended biblical functions of civil government, two things happen. First, individuals, families, churches, and schools will lay aside their God-ordained responsibilities. And think about that for a moment. If we're not aware of what our responsibility is in the family and self-government, we'll lay it aside, and guess what? Something will fill that vacuum. And what happens in civil government, that it becomes ever-growing, and the bureaucracies will increase, taking on the responsibilities that are reserved for the other institutions of government at the expense of our freedoms and our liberties, and at great expense. So it's to our advantage, to everyone's advantage, not just Christians, but for everybody, to make sure that each of the institutions of government are functioning as God designed them to be. Because it'll cost us less, we'll have more freedom, and there'll be more peace and prosperity for all. Ben Franklin said this, he had this motto, rebellion to tyrants is obedience to God. Rebellion to tyrants is obedience to God. Now let's look at some outside. I say that because I want to look now at some areas that are outside the responsibility of civil government. Number one, outside the areas of responsibility for civil government is education. Let me unpack this. Deuteronomy chapter 6. Hear, O Israel, the Lord our God, the Lord is one. You shall love the Lord your God with all your heart, with all your soul, and with all your strength. And these words which I command you today shall be in your heart. You shall teach them diligently to your children, and shall talk of them when you sit in your house, and when you walk by the way, when you lie down, and when you rise up. You shall bind them as a sign on your hand, and they shall be as frontlets between your eyes. You shall write them on the doorpost of your house and your gates. That was not to the government, that was to the parents, to teach their children the ways of God. Now, let me say this. You can delegate the authority to educate your children, but you cannot delegate the responsibility. So you can, you know, it's not a sin to send your kids to a public school. Now, I would highly recommend you not, given what we see happening in our public schools, but some people live in, you know, I grew up in rural Oklahoma, went to a public school, and they had, you know, good schools. Of course, that was a long time ago. Schools were good in a lot of places. And so you can delegate the authority. You can say, I'm going to let this public school, I'm going to let a private school, I'm going to let someone else teach my kid. And you can do that. But you cannot delegate the responsibility. God's not going to hold the school system accountable for what your children were taught. This instruction to teach your children is to you. Okay? So you can outsource a part of it, but you better make sure that those things that God wants your child taught are actually being taught. Now, given what I see today happening across this country, and the resources and the technology that's now available, I think homeschool co-ops, they're growing in popularity. And frankly, churches can become learning centers. Not schools, because I know there's a lot of red tape, and we're going to talk a little bit more why that red tape is there. Red tape is designed to keep you from being able to do what you need to do. But learning pods and learning centers are outside of a school. And we've got some resources, the Family Research Council. We believe every church could become a school and take back the hearts and minds of children. But that is not a responsibility of government, teaching our children. Next, an area that is outside the authority of government is welfare. All right, 1 Timothy chapter 5. Verse 3, honor widows who are really widows. But if any widow has children or grandchildren, let them first learn to show piety at home and repay their parents, for this is good and acceptable before God. Now she who is really a widow and left alone trusts in God, continues in supplications and prayers day and night. For even when they were with you, even when we were with you, we commanded you this, if anyone will not work, neither shall he eat. That's 2 Thessalonians chapter 3, verse 10. So when we're talking about the widows, this was instruction to the church, because the church, there was no government safety net back then. This was to the church. And remember, the disciples said, look, we got to get some deacons in here because we need to focus on the word. We need somebody that can distribute to the widows and to those who are in need. So this begins to give definition as to who is in need and who is widows. And so first it starts with the family. You know, families should be the ones taking care. And what we're actually finding is this, when government has this crowding out effect, when government does something, people step back. When government begins with its welfare, the churches step back. And I'm going to look, we're going to look, I'm not going to go any further on this, because tomorrow we're going to actually look at what the Bible has to say about poverty and how we deal with it. Next, we see that government really has nothing to do with business except ensuring economic transactions are just. So let me give you a couple examples of what government does. And this is one that always was so obvious to me when I was in the legislature, because everybody wanted some kind of licensing. And it didn't matter what it was. I mean, you know, licensing to cut grass, licensing to do this, licensing to do that. It was all designed to restrict competition. And so there's market control through arbitrary licensing. For instance, in New York City, in 2014, if I don't know if we have that graphic, but there's a to have a taxi cab, you had to buy a medallion. All right, just for one taxi cab. So, you know how much that medallion cost? It was $1.3 million for that medallion, for one taxi cab. Well, you'd have to work most of your life to that's just one cab, not a cab company, a cab. So then what happened, Uber came in, and Lyft and these others, that they tried to control, but they couldn't because of technology. And so that medallion went from $1.3 million to the value of it down to about $130,000. But they had already, for those who had already paid $1.3 million, so they filed suit against the city. That was arbitrary control. Was not driven by market forces, but by government control and restriction. And of course, Uber and Lyft is all based, you know, I mean, I kind of like it because it's based on market. It's supply and demand, you know, and so that drove down the price. They also have housing control. All of that's designed to limit expansion, limit business. Now, there is an area that is within business, our government, to restrict business, and it's the blue laws. Now, that's not something we see anymore. I remember here back when I was, it was in the 1980s when I worked at the sheriff's office here, we still had the blue laws. And there were, I think we ended up, East Baton Rouge ended up some kind of, I think, a case with O.C. Brown, former district attorney, was involved in a case with the blue laws many, many years ago. The blue laws go all the way back to the colonial periods, and the reason they're called blue laws is they were actually written on blue paper. And it was designed to honor God on the Sabbath, on the Christian Sabbath. And so businesses would be closed down on Sunday. Or you remember, I mean, it hadn't been that long ago, you couldn't buy alcohol, you know, until, you know, noon, until you stumbled out of church and then you could get alcohol. So those blue laws were done because they recognized the authority of God. So that was a proper use of government control on business. Now, the next area that's outside of the control is the control of the church. There was a time when licenses were required, and even now, you know, to do a wedding, as a pastor, you're required to have a license because you become an agent for the state. But there was a time when licenses were required to preach back in the colonial periods. I also believe that the IRS and the taxation is a form of control of the church. And we've been a part of working with pastors to challenge that IRS restriction on pastors being able to preach on what they deem political issues. In fact, there's something in the works even now on that. The church is not to be controlled by the government. All right. Then the family. That is outside the realm of government. And there is a tendency for government to usurp the authority of parents. And so we have to make sure that we understand that any law that would usurp the responsibility or the authority of pastors is an unjust law and should be opposed. Now, here's what I saw this because I fought against those. Those are one of those areas, and I guess having, you know, the benefit of knowing this, when I was in the legislature, I was aggressive in fighting for these to try to keep government within its proper boundaries. And so anytime that the rights of a parent were taken from them, that had to be a very serious situation. But now we approach that very lightly. And the justification is, and there are irresponsible parents out there that do bad things. But we cannot set the standard for all based upon those that do wrong. We need to deal with the wrongdoers and not treat everyone else in a way that is inconsistent with biblical truth. Samuel Adams said this. He said, "Just and true liberty, equal and impartial liberty in matters spiritual and temporal is a thing that all men are clearly entitled to by the eternal and immutable laws of God and nature, as well as by the laws of nations and well-grounded and immutable laws. We must have their foundations in the former." So there was a recognition by our founders that in order for laws to be just, they had to be rooted, as we looked at earlier, in that natural law coming from the divine law. If not, they were not just laws. And that is God's design for government.
1: That was an excerpt from session 2 of FRC's God and Government course, a very important and insightful series that we're offering to you. 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
20: Hello, this is Diana File, and I'd like for you to join me in Psalm 17. And I'm going to start with verse 3, and we would have to say B part. In other words, it's not the whole verse. But it says, I have purposed that my mouth shall not transgress. Wow, that is a good purpose to have. That your mouth is not going to transgress. It's not going to go against what God says. Concerning the works of men, by the word of your lips, I have kept away from the paths of the destroyer. Whew. Now, this is powerful. God's word is not going to change. Jesus said, heaven and earth will pass away, but my words will not pass away or be changed. That's what that means. They won't be changed. In the psalm, another psalm says, forever, O Lord, your word is settled in heaven. So no one can change the word of the Lord. By his word, the heavens were made. Hallelujah. God is Almighty God. And so we can trust in him. We can determine that our mouth is not going to transgress. We're not going to say the wrong things. We're not going to speak the wrong things with our mouths. But the works of men, see, this is talking about people that come to try to destroy you. And really, we know that our battle is not with people. It's with principalities and powers and rulers of darkness and wickedness in high places. But it says, by the word of your lips. How much do we cherish God's word? How important do you think the word of God is? You know, people actually gave their lives, were burned at the stake for translating the Bible so we could have the Bible. But how many people really cherish and look to the word of God as their rule and authority? Many, many people in our country and in our world around us have laid aside the word of God and count it of little worth and value. Whereas if we really know how valuable it is, we would make time for the word of God. And listen to this, by the word of your lips, I have kept away from the paths of the destroyer. There is a destroyer. Jesus said the thief comes to steal, kill, and destroy. But I have come that you might have life and have it more abundantly. So this is so powerful. By the word of God's lips, we can keep away from the paths of the destroyer. That is a good confession to make. That is a good thing to declare over yourself and over your loved ones and other believers. By the word of his lips. In other words, we adhere to his word. We believe his word. We don't count lightly his word. And therefore, see, it brings the correction. It brings where we're off base. It gives us that correction. And that way we are kept from the paths of the destroyer. Wow, that is powerful. Let the word of the Lord be of utmost importance in your life. Until next time, get into the word and let the word get in you.
21: 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Let's take a look at the weather for the Amarillo area. Overnight low tonight, about 70 degrees. Tomorrow and Thursday, high temperature expected to be 102 with a southwest wind about 15 to 20 miles per hour. On Friday, mostly sunny, high temperature about 100, slight chance of rain.
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0: Glad you could join us today for the Concepts of Faith broadcast. 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And now, here's Charles Capps.
2: Now, see, these are things that Satan sends against you as a minister, as a believer, to buffet you and to cause you problems. Now, you need to understand this, because that is not the will of God for you to always be in troubles and problems and tests and trials. These things are sent against you to destroy you, to get you in strife. Now, we went through that not knowing and not understanding what I understand now. Oh, I wish to God I could have heard the message I'm teaching you a long time ago, because it saved me a lot of problems. That's the reason I'm sharing this with you. Now, we came from that meeting. Went to Tulsa, Oklahoma, to the camp meeting, checked in a hotel room, and when we got in the hotel room, got our bags all unpacked, you know, the air conditioner was gone out. It wouldn't work. They had to move us to another room. So while they're moving us to another room, we decide, well, we'll go out and eat. So we get in the car and we drive across town to a restaurant. And while we're in the restaurant, the air conditioner went out. And I'm sitting there saying, I can't believe this. I mean, I'm seeing it. I know it's happening. But this is hard to believe that all of these coincidences are happening. Now, by that time, we've done numbered up about 12 or 15 different incidents where air conditioning has gone out. I mean, just right down the line. And it finally dawned on me. And I looked over at my wife and I said, this is satanic. This is an angel of the devil dispatched to stir up trouble, to cause us problems and get us in strife everywhere we go. And we're going to stop this thing just as soon as we get back to the hotel. And when we got back to the hotel, we got the Word of God out and we began to bind the devil and take authority over the devil. The weapons of our warfare are not carnal. They're mighty through God to the pulling down of strongholds. And we took authority over that messenger of Satan and cast him out, broke his power, dismissed him from his assignment in the name of Jesus and stopped it right there. And that ceased right at that point. Now, isn't that amazing? The same thing that happened to Paul, only in a different situation, you see, but it's the same thing. It was a messenger of Satan. It was a thorn in the flesh. Something to just continually buffet us and to cause us problems and to keep us upset and keep us in strife. Finally, it got through to us that this thing is satanic. It was not the will of God. Now, you see, to an individual that believes that, well, whatever happens to you in life is God's will for you. Now listen, man, if you believe that, you're in trouble now. Because Satan is going to send everything that he knows your way. Because you're easy picking for him. No, the things that happen to you in life are not the will of God for you. Not everything that happens in life is the will of God for you. Couldn't be. The Apostle Paul didn't even believe that. And he's the one that wrote and said, all things work together for good. But you see, he didn't write it in that context. He said, when you pray in the Spirit, we'll get into that just a little further. What you prayed about in the Spirit will work together for good. But you see, Paul on occasion said, I would have come to you once and again, talking to the church at Thessalonica, I believe it was, said, I would have come to you once and again. But he said, Satan hindered me. So we realized that there was a thorn in the flesh, a messenger of Satan. It was an angel of the devil. Assigned to buffet us. And I'm satisfied that there are many ministries and many believers, born-again people, that really don't understand what's happening to them. Why is God allowing all of these things to happen to us? Now, see, we could have laid down and just bawled and squalled and thought we were suffering for Jesus and had us a pity party, said, well, I guess it's just God's will. You just never know what good God's getting out of this situation. But God wasn't getting anything out of that situation. God was sitting there waiting on us, wondering why Charles hadn't took authority over that demon, why he hadn't cast that thing out and brought it down and took control of it. God's sitting there saying, my grace is sufficient for you. My grace is sufficient for you. Well, when I finally realized what it was and acted on the Word of God, it happened just like James said, submit yourself to God, resist the devil, and he will flee from you. That devil was dismissed from his assignment, and it stopped from that hour forward. Now, that doesn't mean that we haven't had just natural things happen to air conditioners, but nothing to the magnitude it was. I mean, that was satanic.

satanic forces. The spirit of truth within you will teach you these things and guide you into all truths. You see, you have authority over the devil. The devil doesn't have authority over you, but he'll exercise authority over you as long as you'll let him. You're going to have to do it. It's not up to God to do it. It's not up to Jesus. Jesus is not going to come back and do it. And God's not going to cast him out. He's going to say to you, if you pray for God to get this demon or all of these problems off of you, he's going to say the same thing to you that he said to Paul, and that is, my grace is sufficient for you. My willingness to use my power and my ability on your behalf is sufficient to do the job, but you'll have to do it. And thank God when you do it, you'll be set free from that. Learn to recognize these attacks of Satan. And get on it. I mean, don't let it take you 6 weeks or 6 months like it did me to understand this. See, you can learn this in 45 minutes, and it took me a long time to learn it. But you see, Paul finally got a hold of this, and he understood what Jesus said to him, and then he got something out of it. He took authority over the situation. Now turn with me to 1 Peter. There's a passage of scripture here that I think we need to bring into what we're talking about, because you have people say this. I've had them to say it to me time and time again, especially when I teach on Paul's thorn in the flesh. They say, yes, but Brother Capps, what about this scripture in 1 Peter chapter 4, where the Apostle Peter says, verse 12, beloved, think it not strange concerning the fiery trials which is to try you as though some strange thing happened unto you. But rejoice inasmuch as you're partakers of Christ's suffering, that when his glory shall be revealed, ye may be glad also with exceeding joy. Now see, they'll quote that scripture and say, well now see, it seems like Peter's telling us that we ought to rejoice because we're suffering these things. Listen, Peter is talking about religious persecution. Certainly we should be willing to suffer persecution if necessary to promote the gospel. See, I'm not saying that you'll never have any persecution. But I'm talking about something when Satan assigns a specific angel of the devil, a messenger, against you, that you can take authority over and stop his maneuvers. Certainly, there may be times where we'll have to suffer some persecution, if it's to suffer for the gospel's sake, for promoting the gospel. Now, I think probably where this idea comes into play in one of the scriptures is where God told Ananias to go and lay hands on the Apostle Paul, or actually wasn't the Apostle Paul at that point, it was Saul, and said, lay hands on him, and he'll be filled with the Holy Ghost, because I'm going to show him how much he must suffer for my name's sake. Now, there's people that read between the lines there and say, well, now see, Jesus said that it was his will that the Apostle Paul suffer for Jesus' sake. But now, wait a minute. You see, you look at that from one angle, and you get the wrong idea. What Jesus is saying is that I'm going to show the Apostle Paul how much he will suffer when he begins to use the name of Jesus to heal the sick, to cast out demons, and destroy the work of the devil. In other words, religious persecution would come against him because of that. And you see, Paul was out bringing persecution against the church. He says, I'm going to show him what persecution the miracles of God will bring against a man that uses the name of Jesus. Now, certainly, we ought to be willing to suffer if it's for that reason. But you see, don't go around just being different so people will persecute you. Now, that's what some people do. I've seen people that they do stupid things. Now, I don't know any better way to say it. I just have to be blunt about it. They do stupid things just to be peculiar so they'll get persecuted so they can feel like they suffered for Jesus. But you see, this is not what Peter's talking about at all. He's talking about religious persecution. We need to understand these things and understand what the context of it is here, where he's giving us some insight into the scripture. And I'll tell you, when we get a hold of it, it'll help us. Because, you see, the Apostle Paul said that Satan himself is transformed into an angel of light. The messenger of Satan,

0: or you can call him an angel of the devil, was the thing that was buffeting Paul. Now let's go to Acts, the 11th chapter. Now we talked about this, I mean we've mentioned it, but let's get it to where you can see it. In Acts, the 11th chapter, where the persecution started against Paul and was developed very highly against Paul. We'll read from the 11th chapter in verse 25. And the disciples were called Christians first at Antioch.
1: Thank you so much for joining us for the Concepts of Faith broadcast today. I trust you've been blessed. We've been talking about rightly dividing the word. And then our offer this week is offer number 7212, Paul's Thorn in the Flesh. 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Now, this is the most enlightening series concerning this subject. You hear so many people say that, well, Paul was sick all of his life, and, you know, he just never could get over it. Well, one thing in Paul's ministry that you'll notice if you read about him, he never said he was sick. He might have been at one time, but he never said that he was. And so many people try to make Paul's thorn in the flesh sickness. And then they say, well, you know what he did? He prayed that God would heal him. And he said, no, it's not my will to heal you, Paul. It's my will for you to suffer. Well, that's not what the scripture said about it. Here's what he said. Verse 8 of 2 Corinthians 12 says, for this thing I besought the Lord thrice, that it might depart from me. And he said unto me, my grace is sufficient for thee, for my strength is made perfect in weakness. Now notice, he said, my strength is made perfect in weakness. Now if that was sickness and disease, that wouldn't make any sense at all if he said, when I am the sickest, then's when I feel the best. Now notice what he goes on to say. He said, I rather glory in my infirmity that the power of Christ might rest upon me. And he goes on to say, when I am weak, then am I strong. Now, if this is referring to sickness, this passage of Scripture doesn't make any sense at all. But he's not talking about sickness. He's talking about a thorn in the flesh, which always in the Scripture refers to people being influenced by the devil. Now, this Scripture here gives us insight to what it was. Paul said it was a messenger of Satan. 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
4: Welcome to Victorious Faith. I'm Cherry Campbell. Today I'm going to continue sharing with you the message I began sharing with you yesterday that I preached in one of our Victorious Faith services called True Value, in which we are studying what is precious to God and what is precious to you. So join me now in our live service for the continuation of this message, True Value. Many people feel useless. I mean, we've heard about people say, why do we do this? Why do we get up and go to work and come home and go to eat and do this? What's it all for? It's useless. That's all they can see because that's all they're doing. They're living a futile life with really no purpose except to get a little more, get ahead. And some people, it's more even of a consuming desire to pursue the American dream. And we basically know what that is, to prosper, get rich, store up as much as you can so you can retire comfortably and get an RV and tour the country or whatever, but to retire comfortably at 65, 66, 67, whatever, whenever you can retire, and then just sit back, eat, drink, and be lazy. That's the American dream. And that's why they go to work and they save up everything. But, you know, if that's all you're doing, it's useless. It's futile. It's foolish. It's empty. It's vain. If that's all there is, if that's all there is, for many people, and sad to say, even a lot of Christians, that's all there is. That's all there is in life. It's empty, worthless, useless, vain, foolish, and futile. But God's ways are precious. What else is precious? God's ways. Pursuing the American dream is okay only as long as it is secondary to pursuing the kingdom of God. That means, as we're going to see later, seek first the kingdom of God. What comes first? God and the kingdom of God. So it cannot be first, or else it's foolish, useless, vain, worthless, and empty. But if you keep God in his ways first, then the other can be used, the increase, the blessing can be used as tools for the kingdom of God. And then they're not wasted. They're not useless. They're not vain. They have a purpose to fulfill God's purpose and plan and will, which is reaching the lost, bringing his kingdom to earth. So pursuing the American dream is okay only as long as it's secondary to pursuing the kingdom of God, which includes God as the king on the throne of his kingdom. God first. And then his kingdom is, and I have a whole series of teaching, which is very revelational. Almost everybody who has heard it said they have not heard it taught and explained like this. It's on my YouTube channel called The Kingdom of God. I encourage you to listen to it. The kingdom of God is the system, laws, ways, and methods of God. It's the operation of God. It's his system. It's his domain and his territory, but it's how he does things. It includes the spiritual laws of the kingdom. And so it is the system, laws, ways, and methods of God in the spiritual kingdom under his rule. It also includes his purposes and plans and what he considers valuable and important. Isaiah 55, verses 8 and 9 say, "For my thoughts are not your thoughts, neither are your ways my ways, declares the Lord. As the heavens are higher than the earth, so are my ways higher than your ways, and my thoughts than your thoughts." Now that just shows how superior his thoughts and ways are. And I want to point out, there are a lot of Christians who say, yeah, we just don't know the mind of God. Well, I didn't take time here to take you to 1 Corinthians chapter 2, which says, "But God reveals them to us by his Spirit. The Spirit searches the deep things of God, and he reveals them to us." I ought to show you. I pointed that out to show you that, yeah, God's ways are higher than the natural man's ways of thinking. Go to 1 Corinthians 2. I don't think I have it in the notes there, do I? No, I didn't include it. But I feel like I need to, because a lot of Christians traditionally have just said, yep, God's ways are past finding out. No, they're not. They're not past finding out. He wants us to find them out. And that's what we're going to be talking about tonight. Seeking, searching, because they're not found by people who don't look. They're not laying out like a big diamond or chunk of gold on the surface, or anybody walks by, oh, there's a piece of gold, I think I'll take it. No, you got to dig in the ground for it. That means you got to dig in the word for it. They're not on top. They're not on the surface. But 1 Corinthians 2, And I am going to be reading some of this later when we get to the part about God's precious wisdom. But let's just starting in verse 9. And people will quote verse 9 and stop. However, as it is written, no eye has seen, no ear has heard, no mind has conceived what God has prepared for those who love him. They'll say that right along with Isaiah 55. It's past finding out. His ways are beyond us. No! Read the next verse. Verse 10 starts with the word but. But God has revealed it to us. How? By his Spirit. The Spirit searches all things, even the deep. Those are the deep hidden things. And we're going to talk about the deep hidden things. The deep hidden things of God. For who among men knows the thoughts of a man except the man's spirit within him? And God says, my thoughts are higher than your thoughts. Who would know his thoughts except his spirit within him? In the same way, no one knows the thoughts of God except who? The Spirit of God. Verse 12, but we have not received the spirit of the world, but the spirit who is from God. We have the spirit of God who knows the deep things and the thoughts of God. Why? That we may understand. Whew. I got this passage underlined. I love it. I love it. I love it because... And I'm going to talk about the ways of God, the word of God, the wisdom of God, the hidden treasures. I sought those. Like I said, I'm a minister's fourth generation, but I was born again when I was 3. In church my whole life. I was in a girls program in the church on Wednesday night. They had a boys and a girls kind of club, like Girl Scouts, Boy Scouts, and we earned badges by doing steps, and we read the Bible. It was all Bible-based. Memorize scripture, read the Bible, and do different studies and things, and you earn badges. And through the whole program, 4 or 5 year program, we read through the entire Bible, Genesis to Revelation. So as a child, I read Genesis to Revelation. I've had the whole Bible read cover to cover. Not all the maps, but you know what I mean. Not all the dictionary and concordance, but I read the text. And so I loved it. And then I remember late teens or early 20s, I got the revelation. And like I said, I'm jumping ahead of myself because we're going to talk about the treasures. But I saw it as treasures. God, show me the treasures, those deep hidden things, the rubies and the emeralds and the sapphires and the diamonds that are hidden. They're not on the surface. Lord, I want to see them. It's called revelation. Anyway, we'll get there in a few minutes. But anyway, I sought it. I desired it. But I was baptized in the Holy Spirit when I was in elementary school. I don't even remember because as long as I can remember, I've spoken in tongues. Somewhere around age 6, 7, or 8, I started speaking in tongues. The Spirit searches all things. That's why it's important to pray in tongues. The Holy Spirit, when you pray in tongues, you know, like on your computer, you get on the internet and you can download files, pictures to your computer hard drive. It's a download off the internet onto your computer. Well, when you pray in tongues, you're getting downloaded data from God's spirit to your spirit. It's spirit to spirit. And that's what the Bible calls deep calls unto deep. Spirit to spirit. Now, when it gets in there, you don't necessarily know it all at once. But it's been deposited. That's when you pray in tongues. But as you seek the Lord and seek his word, the Holy Spirit brings up things into your mind and brings revelation and insight and understanding and opens the eyes of your understanding. Then you begin to see things. But it comes a lot through that download when you pray in tongues. So I encourage everybody should pray in tongues every day. The Spirit searches all things. Okay, let me back up. No eye has seen, no ear has heard, no mind has conceived what God has prepared for those who love him. But, don't stop there, but God has revealed it to us. How? By his Spirit. The Spirit searches all things, even the deep, the hidden things of God. For who among men knows the thoughts of a man except the man's spirit within him? In the same way, no one knows the thoughts of God, his ways, his thoughts, except the Spirit of God. And we have not received the spirit of the world, but the spirit who is from God. We have received his spirit that we may understand what God has freely given us. Glory to God. And then if you read the next verse, this is what we speak, not in words taught us by human wisdom, but in words taught by the Spirit, expressing spiritual truths and spiritual words. That's speaking in tongues. Words taught by the Spirit. Words taught by the Spirit. That's speaking in tongues, and it's also speaking by the inspiration of the Holy Spirit, expressing spiritual truths and spiritual words. So I wanted to point that out to you. Back to the notes. We can know his thoughts, and they are precious. His thoughts, his ways are higher than the natural man, but we are not without a teacher. We have the Holy Spirit to show us. Now, God's way. So back again, the kingdom of God is the system, laws, and ways and methods of God. That's the kingdom of God. So in Matthew 13, verses 44 to 46, the kingdom of heaven is like what? Treasure. We're talking about what's precious. What does God call precious? A treasure. And he said the kingdom, Jesus said the kingdom of heaven is treasure. Hidden. See, it's not for everybody. It's not just laying on the ground, on the surface, sticking up like a rock out of the ground for you to trip over, like a stump that you just trip over when you walk along blind. No, you got to dig in and look for it. It's hidden. It's treasure, but it's hidden. You got to seek it. What you just heard was the continuation of a message that I preached in one of our Victorious Faith services called True Value, in which we are studying what is precious to God and what is precious to you. And we will continue this message again tomorrow. So join me again tomorrow, and remember, God loves you. You are blessed and highly favored by the Lord.
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7: Welcome you to the Voice of One Witness, my daughter Shelley, who's my compatriot. And so before the world, from Genesis 2 on, before this world was reformed or recreated, he knew man was going to fall. Sure. Before he made Adam. So he had already slain a lamb. Mm-hmm. Well, how could that be? How could that be? Well, we'll see in a minute how it can be. Divine plans originate in the Father. Somewhere in the divine council rooms of heaven, the Father must have put forth his plan for man. Man would be a spirit made in God's image, on God's order and kind. Therefore, man would be able to fellowship with God. Man would be able to love God. Man would be created to work with God and to have dominion over the works of God's hands. For such high eternal purpose, man could not be a robot. Spirit man would be given a soul, a mind, a will, and emotions. Fallen Lucifer would tempt man's will. Man would fall into the tempter's hand. God knew that would happen. It wasn't his plan, but he knew it would happen. Mm-hmm. But God would redeem man, buy him back. God would design man for redemption in his creation. God would make man a creature of blood. God was not restricted to create creatures of blood. Angels were not created with blood. Lucifer didn't have any blood.
8: Right.
7: God and Jesus, before he came to earth, didn't have any blood.
8: Right. A body you prepared for me. So before that, he didn't.
7: Before that, he had no blood. Mm. God would call man Adam, connecting him in the wonderfully revealing Hebrew language to blood. The word for blood is dam. Mm-hmm. So he's Adam. He's a creature of blood. Mm-hmm. And he would make him from the dirt of the ground, his body. And the dirt of the ground is Adama. Adama.
8: Sure.
7: And both blood and ground are red.
8: Yes.
7: And the color red is Adam.
8: Adam.
7: Mm-hmm. Hmm. So you have Adam, and you have the red earth, Adama. And you have blood dome, blood dome, and he's a creature of blood, Adam. So it's all together, all together. And God would put spirit man and his soul into a body of flesh made of the dust of the ground. The life of the flesh he would put in the blood. It is written in Leviticus 17 that the life of the flesh is in the blood.
8: Yes.
7: Leviticus 17, 11 and 14. Man's body is called an earthen vessel, and it can be broken.
8: Yes, it can.
7: Mm-hmm. And blood can be poured out of this earthen vessel, a life for a life.
8: Yes.
7: If a divine one, now this is back in the council rooms of heaven, before God made man, we know this from Hebrews 9:14. Mm-hmm. I'll read you that scripture in a minute.
8: Okay.
7: In some eternal moment, in some heavenly place, the one we call Savior agreed to fulfill the Father's great plan of redemption. First in heaven, when it was spoken, and eventually taking on flesh at Calvary. Our Lord Jesus offered himself through the eternal Spirit without spot to God. How do we know that? Hebrews 9:14. Hebrews 9:14. How much more shall the blood of Christ...
8: Glory.
7: There you have Jesus, the Messiah. That's what it means, the anointed one.
8: Yes, the anointed one.
7: Through the eternal Spirit, that's the Holy Ghost, offer himself without spot to God. That's the Father. Here's the Trinity right in this verse. Mm-hmm. To purge your conscience from dead works to serve the living God. If one will go and live a perfect life.
8: Yes.
7: And pay the price.
8: Yes.
7: Of justification, then I'm going to make man and redeem him. Mm-hmm. And Jesus, the Messiah, offered himself.
8: Thank you, Lord Jesus.
7: And he offered himself through the Holy Spirit to the Father. And then he became the Lamb slain.
8: Yes.
7: Before the foundation of the world. Already offered.
8: Glory to God.
7: As soon as God said it, and as soon as he agreed, and they had agreement in the Father, Son, and Holy Ghost, he was a lamb slain. And then he came and lived it out.
8: Yes, he did.
7: And he came and lived it out, and you know what happened in the garden. And in the garden, Shelley, I've been thinking about this now. I'm kind of like Brother Hagin. I can't absolutely prove this is show, but it's true. But you can't prove that it's not. Mm-hmm. So in that garden, after man fell, God turned to the serpent, and he gave, you might say, he made a covenant with him. Mm. And he said, one is going to come. Mm-hmm. Hallelujah. This is in Genesis chapter 3. Okay. So if we'll just read there in Genesis chapter 3, and I think some of the saddest verses in the Bible. Here comes God. And they heard the voice of the Lord God walking in the garden in the cool of the day, and Adam and his wife hid themselves from the presence of the Lord God amongst the trees of the garden. And the Lord God said, Adam, where are you? Ephoata. And he said, I heard your voice in the garden, and I was afraid because I was naked, and I hid myself. Before he's crowned with glory, he's having fellowship with God, but he falls, and everything is broken. So after this, God speaks to Adam. He speaks to Hava, Eve, we say, and he speaks to the serpent. Mm-hmm. And he says to the serpent, I will put enmity between thee and the woman, between thy seed and her seed. He shall bruise your head, and you shall bruise his heel. In other words, there's a seed coming. Going to be the seed of a woman, not going to be the seed of Adam. Mm-mm.
9: actually going to be the seed of God,
8: right?
9: The Father. Mm-hmm. So here's the promise of a coming one, and this coming one, he's going to bruise your head, he's going to take away your kingdom, right. Everything about you, mm-hmm. because he had usurped authority.
8: Yes.
9: But you're going to bruise his heel. I think that Satan would never, ever have been able to crucify Jesus if it were not for that statement. Now, that's what I can't prove. Because the Bible says, if they'd only known, they wouldn't have.
8: Right, crucified.
9: So he didn't reveal everything to him.
8: Right.
9: But eventually, it's going to take the blood of a perfect one
8: right.
9: to redeem man.
8: Yeah.
9: And then when that blood is shed, and God receives it.
8: Right.
9: Then we're in the new covenant. Mm-hmm. On
8: Glory.
9: Better promises.
8: Yes.
9: And like it said there, I turned away from it in Hebrews, but it said, the blood of bulls and goats, if they could purge, mm-hmm. what about
8: How
9: the
8: much
9: blood?
8: More?
9: How much more mm-hmm. of the one who offered himself
8: right.
9: through the eternal spirit
8: That's right.
9: to the Father
8: yes.
9: to shed his blood for you? And now our covenant, based on better promises, is in this book.
8: Yes.
9: These are the terms, these are the words of the covenant. Covenant has blood and it has words.
8: Mm-hmm.
9: This is testament. Jesus said, this is the blood of the, King James says, New Testament, of the new covenant in my blood.
8: Yes.
9: We've got the blood of a covenant.
8: We do.
9: I just could imagine what David would do if he had our covenant. Oh my goodness, Shelley. He would plead that covenant blood.
8: Oh,
9: let's
8: yeah.
9: look a little bit about this covenant and how it came about. Psalm 118, we're going to get to, but before we get there, and I'm going to have to kind of go fast, Shelley.
8: Oh, okay.
9: So we're going to read Matthew 26:30, and this is when they have been in, the Jews have rejected the kingdom. Their leadership has.
8: During the time of Jesus.
9: And yeah. Jesus, then after Judas left, they're at the Last Supper, mm-hmm. the Seder meal. And after Judas left, he presented to them what this new covenant was all about. And when they had, this is Matthew 26:30, and when they had sung a hymn, they went out to the Mount of Olives. And so what is that hymn? What is that hymn? I always wondered when I was a little girl. Well, we know what it is. It's Psalm 118. Mm-hmm. Now, this is what they sang after he said this, because as they were eating, he took bread. This is Mark 14:22. He took bread and blessed it and broke it and said to them, this is my body. And he took the cup, and when he had given thanks, he gave it to them, and they all drank it. And he said, this is my blood of the covenant, which is poured out for many. Hallelujah.
8: Glory.
9: And Mark 14:26 says, and when they had sung a hymn, they went out to the Mount of Olives.
8: Mm-hmm.
9: So they drank the blood of the covenant, and they yes. went to the Mount of Olives after they sang a hymn. What hymn did they sing before they went up to to Gethsemane? They sang Psalm 118.
8: Yes.
9: We know that's what they sing at Passover. So I'm going to read just a little bit of it to you. Psalm 118:1, because it's filled with chesed, and it's talking about Jesus, and he's going to be put to the altar. He's mm-hmm. going to be the stone that the builders rejected, and they're singing about it, and it's filled with chesed.
8: Yes.
9: Verse 1, oh, give thanks, and it's yada, with your hands lifted, to the Lord, for he is good, and his chesed endures forever.
8: Glory.
9: Let Israel say, his chesed endures forever.
8: Amen.
9: Let the house of Aaron say, his chesed endures forever. Let those who fear the Lord say, his chesed endures forever. They would sing this, Shelley.
8: Yes.
9: And the leader would say, let those who fear the Lord say, and everybody would say, his chesed endures forever.
8: Mm-hmm.
9: Jesus is that That's covenant so. Blood, and he's singing about it before he goes to the cross.
8: Yes.
9: And so Psalm 118 and verse 10. All nations surrounded me. Now that's Jesus on the cross. In the name of the Lord, I cut them off. They surrounded me on every side. In the name of the Lord, I cut them off. They surrounded me like bees. They went out like a fire among thorns. In the name of the Lord, I cut them off. I was pushed hard so that I was falling, but the Lord helped me. The Amplified and other translations get it better here. You thrust sorely at me that I might fall, but Jehovah helped me. And then it goes on, and we know that it is God, and he's talking about Jesus. And we especially know it because it says, Let's go with verse 19. Open to me the gates of righteousness, that I may enter through them and give thanks to the Lord. This is the gate of the Lord. The righteousness shall enter through it. I thank you. He's the gate, Jesus. I thank you that you have answered me and become my salvation. And that word is Yeshua. Now, Jesus is singing this. The stone that the builders rejected has become the cornerstone. This is the Lord's doing. Hallelujah. It is marvelous in our eyes.
8: Marvelous.
9: This is the day the Lord has made. Let us rejoice and be glad in it. They're going to go over to a new day, a new covenant. It doesn't mean this is a new day, Monday, Tuesday, Wednesday, Thursday. It's a new day. Yeah, it's a new covenant. And Jesus sang about it that very day.
8: Mm-hmm.
9: Verse 26, blessed be he who comes in the name of the Lord. We bless you from the house of the Lord. The Lord is God.
8: Glory.
9: And he has made his light to shine upon us. Bind the sacrifice with cords to the horns of the altar. That cross was an altar.
8: Mm-hmm.
9: And Jesus is going to be bound
8: sacrifice.
9: To it
8: yes.
9: for you and me. And the psalm ends with verse 28, you are my God, and I will give thanks, yada, to you.
8: Mm-hmm.
9: You are my God, I will extol you. Oh, give yada to the Lord.
8: Praise God.
9: Why? Ki tov, ki le'olam, hasdo. For he is good,
8: that's why.
9: And his hesed endures forever.
8: Amen.
9: Jesus on the cross was the obligation of God to our covenant.
8: That's right.
9: And Jesus fulfilled God's obligation to you and me. And now we can take all advantage
8: benefit
9: of that covenant.
8: Mm-hmm.
9: Shalom.
8: Shalom.
9: Two-thirds of these scriptures are prophecy. Most of them have been fulfilled. But we're going to do what Peter says. He says, pay attention to the prophets because they're like a light shining in a dark place.
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12: Kenneth Hagin is next. We have something very interesting, very informative, very important, and the subject of dealing with demons. The series that we're going to be sharing a portion of is from Demonic Influence. It's a 4-CD series in which Brother Hagin talks about the reality of demons and their influence on people, how the Word of God will set you free. He'll talk about the difference between angels and demons, and he shares testimonies of people that were set free from demonic influence. There's a lot of demonic influence around us today. We need to be aware of it, and we need to be prepared to deal with it properly. Let's listen to this teaching from Kenneth Hagin.
13: Let's turn in our Bibles today. This is Healing School. However, I think sometimes we can call it just about anything you want to. Just Bible school, we're studying the Bible. We just happen to be emphasizing mostly the subject of healing. You could call it Holy Ghost school. Praise God. We learn how the Holy Ghost moves and operates. Amen. And you could give it many names as far as that's concerned. Now, in connection with studying the individual cases are the personal testimonies of the individuals that were healed under the ministry of Jesus. I believe in my own spirit and heart that God would have us to go a little further in some teaching about the work of the devil. Now, we read here from the fifth chapter of Mark about the healing of the Gadarene demoniac. Let's go over that again, beginning with the very first verse. And they came over unto the other side of the sea, into the country of the Gadarenes. And when he, that is Jesus, was come out of the ship, immediately there met him out of the tombs a man with an unclean spirit, who had his dwelling among the tombs. And no man could bind him, no, not with chains, because that he had been often bound with fetters and chains, and the chains had been plucked asunder by him, and the fetters broken in pieces. Neither could any man tame him. And always night and day he was in the mountains and in the tombs, crying and cutting himself with stones. But when he saw Jesus afar off, he ran and worshipped him, and cried with a loud voice, and said, What have I to do with thee, Jesus, thou Son of the Most High God? I adjure thee by God that thou torment me not. For he said unto him, Come out of the man, thou unclean spirit. And he asked him, What is thy name? And he answered, saying, My name is Legion, for we are many. And he besought him much that he would not send them away out of the country. Now there was nigh unto the mountains a great herd of swine feeding, and all the devils besought him, saying, Send us into the swine, that we may enter into them. And forthwith Jesus gave them leave. And the unclean spirits went out and entered into the swine, and the herd ran violently down a steep place into the sea, they were about 2,000, and were choked in the sea. And they that fed the swine fled and told it in the city and in the country, and they went out to see what it was that was done. And they come to Jesus and see him that was possessed with the devil and had the legion sitting and clothed and in his right mind, and they were afraid. And they that saw it told them how it befell to him that was possessed with the devil, and also concerning the swine. And they began to pray him to depart out of their coast. And when he was come into the ship, he that had been possessed with the devil prayed him that he might be with him. Howbeit Jesus suffered him not, but saith unto him, Go home to thy friends and tell them how great things the Lord hath done for thee and hath had compassion on thee. Then I want us to turn back to the Old Testament and read some scripture that we read yesterday. We'll read first from Ezekiel, the 28th chapter. The 28th chapter of Ezekiel. And we shall begin to read with the 13th verse, Ezekiel chapter 28, verse 13. Thou hast been in Eden, the garden of God. Every precious stone was thy covering, the sardius, topaz, and the diamond, the beryl, the onyx, and the jasper, the sapphire, the emerald, and the carbuncle, and gold. The workmanship of thy tabrets and of thy pipes was prepared in thee in the day that thou wast created. Thou art the anointed cherub that covereth, and I have set thee so. Thou wast upon the holy mountain of God. Thou hast walked up and down in the midst of the stones of fire. Thou wast perfect in thy ways from the day that thou was created till iniquity was found in thee. He's talking about the fall of Satan here, Lucifer. By the multitude of thy merchandise, they have filled the midst of thee with violence, and thou hast sinned. Therefore, I will cast thee as profane out of the mountain of God, and I will destroy thee, O covering cherub, from the midst of the stones of fire. Thine heart was lifted up because of thy beauty. Thou hast corrupted thy wisdom by reason of thy brightness. I will cast thee to the ground. I will lay thee before kings, that they may behold thee. Thou hast defiled thy sanctuaries by the multitude of thine iniquities, by the iniquity of thy traffic. Therefore will I bring forth a fire from the midst of thee. It shall devour thee, and I will bring thee to ashes upon the earth in the sight of all them that behold thee. And all they that know thee among the people shall be astonished at thee. Thou shalt be a terror, and never shalt thou be any more. Then turning back to the book of Isaiah, we shall also read Isaiah's account of this happening. The 14th chapter of Isaiah, which is the fall of Lucifer, or Satan. We shall begin to read with the 12th verse. How art thou fallen from heaven, O Lucifer, son of the morning? How art thou cut down to the ground, which didst weaken the nations? For thou hast said in thine heart, I will ascend into the heavens. I will exalt my throne above the stars of God. I will sit also in the mount of the congregation in the sides of the north. I will ascend above the heights of the clouds. I will be like the Most High. Yet thou shalt be brought down to hell, to the sides of the pit. They that see thee shall narrowly look upon thee and consider thee, saying, Is this the man that made the earth to tremble, that did shake kingdoms, that made the world as a wilderness, and destroyed the cities thereof, that opened not the house of his prisoners? Then coming again to the New Testament, I'd like for us to read from the 12th chapter of the book of Matthew. We shall read verse 43, 44, and verse 45. Matthew chapter 12, verse 43, 44, 45. When the unclean spirit is gone out of a man, he walketh through dry places, seeking rest, and findeth none. Then he saith, I will return into my house from whence I came out. And when he is come, he findeth it empty, swept, and garnished. Then goeth he and taketh with himself seven other spirits, more wicked than himself. And they enter in and dwell there, and the last state of that man is worse than the first. Even so shall it be also unto this wicked generation. Finally, I'd like for you to turn to the book of Ephesians, the 6th chapter. Ephesians chapter 6, and we're going to begin to read with the 10th verse. Ephesians chapter 6, we shall begin to read the 10th verse. Finally, my brethren, be strong in the Lord and the power of his might. Put on the whole armor of God, that you may be able to stand against the wiles of the devil. For we wrestle not against flesh and blood, but against principalities, against powers, against the rulers of the darkness of this world, against spiritual wickedness in high places. Wherefore, take unto you the whole armor of God, that you may be able to withstand in the evil day. And having done all to stand, stand therefore. Hallelujah. Now, in studying the healing, the deliverance of this man, this Gadarene demoniac, and we've gone over the main points concerning that, I believe that it would be good to take some time to study about the devil, Satan, where he came from, his work, and so on and so forth. And we don't have as much, you know, scripture as we'd like to have maybe on the subject, but we have what God saw fit to give us. And so we get some inkling about where he came from. You'll notice the scriptures from Ezekiel and Isaiah tell us that he was not created a devil as he now is, that he was a creation of God. And that thou was perfect, he was created perfect. And he was perfect in his ways until iniquity was found in him. And you can see that two things that he is lifted up about, as Ezekiel said, his beauty, and there in Isaiah you can see pride. And so, that's where Satan came from. Now, Satan and the devil are demons and evil spirits, are fallen beings. We're not created as they are now. They are fallen. They fell from the estate, whatever estate they had back there. But they are spirit beings. They are personalities. They can think. Do you notice in this 12th chapter of Matthew, when the unclean spirit is gone out of man, he walketh through dry places, seeking rest and find none. And he said, the unclean spirit could talk. He could think. He said, I'll go back into my house that I came out of. He went back, found it empty, swept and garnished. Went and got seven other spirits. He could communicate with other spirits then, couldn't he? And all of them went into the fellow, and this last state of the man was worse than the beginning. Now, there is a certain amount of intelligence. Now, of course, the devil and all of his cohorts are not divine, but they are eternal. They're spirits.
12: 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This is a portion of a 4-CD series. 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Box 8082. That's P.O. Box 8082, Amarillo, Texas 79114. 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Dealing with demons was a very important part and significant part of Jesus' earthly ministry as he went about teaching and healing. 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Problems that people have in situations and the behavior that a lot of them have, many times it is an influence of demons. It's not just a matter of mental confusion or mental illness. 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So we need to be schooled and learn about this. I encourage you to get this series, especially if you've never heard it before now. $30 for Demonic Influence, a series of 4 CDs from Kenneth Hagin. Our address again is Kingdom Keys Network, P.O. Box 8082, Amarillo, Texas 79114.

0: is Tuesday, July 7th. Let's take a look at the weather for the Amarillo area. Overnight low tonight about 70 degrees. Tomorrow and Thursday, high temperature expected to be 102 with a southwest wind about 15 to 20 miles per hour. On Friday, mostly sunny, high temperature about 100, slight chance of rain.
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Psalm 25, verse 1 and 2, New Living Translation. O Lord, I give my life to you. 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

John 10:10. The thief comes not but for to steal and to kill and to destroy. I am come that they might have life, and they might have it more abundantly.

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2: Today is Wednesday, July 8th, sunrise in Amarillo this morning, 6:39. Our lowest temperature this morning is expected to be in the low 70s. High temperature today and tomorrow expected to be right at 102 degrees. Southwest wind both days about 10 to 15 miles per hour. 40% chance of rain Thursday night. Friday, high temperature about 100 with a slight chance of rain.
3: 'Twas battered and scarred, and the auctioneer thought it scarcely worth his while to waste much time on the old violin, but he held it up with a smile. "What am I bid, good folks?" he cried. "Who'll start the bidding for me? A dollar? A dollar then two? Only two? Who'll make it three? Going for three?" But no, from the room far back, a gray-haired man came forward and picked up the bow. Then wiping the dust from the old violin and tightening the loosening strings, he played a melody that was pure and sweet as a caroling angel sings. The music ceased, and the auctioneer, with a voice that was quiet and low, "Now what am I bidding for the old violin?" And he held it up with the bow. $1,000? Who'll make it two? 2,000? Who'll make it three? 3,000 once, 3,000 twice, and going and gone," cried he. The people cheered, but some of them cried, "We don't understand. What changed its worth?" came the quick reply, "The touch of the master's hand." And many a man with life out of tune and battered and scarred with sin is auctioned cheap to a thoughtless crowd, much like the old violin. A mess of pottage, a glass of wine, a game, and he travels on. He's going once, he's going twice, he's going and almost gone. But then the master comes, and the foolish crowd can never quite understand the worth of a soul and the change that's brought by the touch of the master's hand. If I can help somebody as I pass

Hebrews 10:26, New King James. For if we sin willfully after we have received the knowledge of the truth, there no longer remains a sacrifice for sins.

Psalms 45, New King James. Many, O Lord my God, are the wonderful works which you have done and your thoughts toward us. No one compare with you. If I should declare and speak them, they are too many to be numbered.

is Wednesday, July 8th, sunrise in Amarillo this morning, 6:39. Our lowest temperature this morning is expected to be in the low 70s. High temperature today and tomorrow expected to be right at 102 degrees. Southwest wind both days about 10 to 15 miles per hour. 40% chance of rain Thursday night. Friday, high temperature about 100 with a slight chance of rain. 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

Revelation 21:23, New King James Version. The city had no need of the sun or of the moon to shine in it, for the glory of God illuminated it. The Lamb is its light.

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1: Today is Wednesday, July 8th, sunrise in Amarillo this morning, 6:39. Our lowest temperature this morning is expected to be in the low 70s. High temperature today and tomorrow expected to be right at 102 degrees. Southwest wind both days about 10 to 15 miles per hour. 40% chance of rain Thursday night. Friday, high temperature about 100 with a slight chance of rain.

Matthew 4:4. But he answered and said, It is written, Man shall not live by bread alone, but by every word that proceedeth out of the mouth of God.

Isaiah 54:17, New King James. No weapon formed against you shall prosper, and every tongue which rises against you in judgment, you shall condemn. This is the heritage of the servants of the Lord, and their righteousness is from me,

Today is Wednesday, July 8th. Sunrise in Amarillo this morning, 6:39. Our lowest temperature this morning is expected to be in the low 70s. High temperature today and tomorrow expected to be right at 102 degrees. Southwest wind both days about 10 to 15 miles per hour. 40% chance of rain Thursday night. Friday, high temperature about 100 with a slight chance of rain. 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

Psalms 5:3, New King James. My voice you shall hear in the morning, O Lord. In the morning I will direct it to you, and I will look up

0: 2021. I have one message for Jews and Greeks alike, the necessity of repenting from sin and turning to God and of having faith in our Lord Jesus.
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1: Today is Wednesday, July 8th, sunrise in Amarillo this morning, 6:39. Our lowest temperature this morning is expected to be in the low 70s. High temperature today and tomorrow expected to be right at 102 degrees. Southwest wind both days about 10 to 15 miles per hour. 40% chance of rain Thursday night. Friday, high temperature about 100 with a slight chance of rain.

Ezekiel 36:26, New King James. I will give you a new heart and put a new spirit within you. I will take the heart of stone out of your flesh and give you a heart of flesh.

Ecclesiastes 5:1, New King James. Walk prudently when you go to the house of God, and draw near to hear rather than to give a sacrifice of fools, for they do not know that they do evil.

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There were times when I didn't know right from wrong. You ever had that? But in every

0: 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Sunrise in Amarillo this morning, 6:39. Our lowest temperature this morning is expected to be in the low 70s. High temperature today and tomorrow expected to be right at 102 degrees. Southwest wind both days about 10 to 15 miles per hour. 40% chance of rain Thursday night. Friday, high temperature about 100 with a slight chance of rain. 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
2: Tori Taff.
8: Hey, guys.
2: And Bill Gaither himself sitting right here. Today, we've gathered around this table to redirect from the negative to the positive.
1: All right. My turn?
8: Go, Bill.
1: All my guests today are musical. The Goodman Revival. 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
9: 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You remember this incredible night.
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1: It comes earlier and earlier every week.
0: Well, I know that you anticipate this moment, that you're ready for it. It's what is called the Word of the Day. Homecoming Radio's Word of the Day. Are you ready for this one? This is a good word.
2: Okay.
0: If you know it, ring in flackery. The word is...
2: I might know this one.
0: Flackery.
2: Or not.
3: You amateurs. Flackery is the little known art of creative, flaky pancake stacking. Yes. Yes. In Ottawa, Ontario, for instance, they have a flackery stack festival that goes for 3 days, but not in a row, where...
4: Oh, well, that makes sense.
3: Where folks come from all over North America, Bill, to stack flapjacks in a crazy configuration, like a figure eight or a clown face or perhaps even a farm animal. Now, the flackery festival is sponsored annually by the folks at the Aunt Jemima Fishing Lake and the Hackery Flackery Dock. Is that right?
2: No, Well, kind of.
3: Thank you, Gordon.
2: Kind of. It actually means publicity or promotion.
4: Oh, that's stupid.
2: In flackery is an important part of any product's success.
4: Oh, I like yours better.
2: Yeah. I do. I really do, too.
3: Get some sympathy. Yeah. Where's the affirmation?
5: From time to time, you have to go to a chiropractor to get adjusted. That's true.

0: That's a groovy track.
1: Yeah, Doug on the Dobra.
0: Yeah.
2: Well, Johnny and Michael Sykes and
3: Tanya.
0: Tanya Goodman Sykes.
3: Yeah.
0: Tanya
3: Goodman. The best.
2: They're carrying on that great tradition of the Goodman family. So that's good.
4: Goodman Revival.
2: Wilburn. And Wilburn. Oh, wow.

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4: Oh, friend, you're not alone. 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
1: Kevin, have you seen my Fitbit?
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1: And sometimes if you're sitting there too long, they'll say, get up and move.
2: No way.
1: Yeah, it tells you a bunch of stuff.
2: Do you argue back with the voice? 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
1: No, I argue back with Siri. But
3: he leaves Fitbit alone.
1: But Fitbit, I mean, Fitbit it tells me to get up and move. I'm going to move. Here's a Collingsworth.

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1: I've always loved this song and an interesting story behind the song. Charles Weigel was a gospel singer who had just returned home to find a note from his wife saying that she and the children had left and they were not coming back. Weigel was overwhelmed by the fact that the only one left in his life who really cared was Jesus. He sat down and wrote this beautiful song. Here's Reggie and Lady Love Smith. 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
1: I'm Linda Randall. Hey, Tori, what time is it?
2: It's rumor mill time. That's what time it is. All right, so rumor has it, these international loony laws are still on the books. I'm not even kidding.
1: Okay, here's some laws that are just a bit loony. In Waterloo, a barber cannot eat onions between 7 a.m. and 7 p.m. Hey, that's a good law.
3: That's a good law.
2: That's not a bad idea.
1: In Provincetown, Massachusetts, you cannot sell suntan oil after noon on Sunday. And who does need to use that after afternoon on Sunday?
2: Nobody.
1: Nobody. That's right. In Joliet, Illinois, a woman cannot try on more than 6 dresses in one store.
4: Whoa.
1: There, take that, Tori.
2: Oh, wow.
1: There you have it. Loony, but the law.
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0: to Homecoming Radio. One of the very first albums that I ever listened to as far as contemporary Christian music was concerned was the Priority album by the Imperials.
1: Oh, yeah.
0: And it was, I knew every song, I knew every word, and I wanted to be an Imperial. And my favorite song on this record, Tori, you wrote, it's a song called Finish What You Started. What do you remember about the recording of this thing?
1: I remember we nervously stayed up all night finishing what we started because, because we had to get the lyric ready by the next day.
2: Listen to these.

0: Christian classic. Finish what you started in the Imperials right here on Homecoming Radio, by the way, featuring the vocal talent of Russ Taff, married to the wonderful and lyrically talented Tori Taff, who is sitting here around these tables. Boy, when Russ met you, Tori, that was a wonderful pairing. We're so glad he got your attention.
1: Gordon, how did you do that? You flirt with him when you see.
2: Well, you know what? I'll tell you how I got Kimberly to pay attention to me when in college.
1: Yeah.
2: I had a seeing eye dog, and she loved the dog. He was a yellow lab, and he was beautiful, and he got all the girls' attention.
3: Mark Boyd.
4: Linda Randall. Somebody loves.

0: Hi, this is Russ Taff. 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

0: Robert Brumley wrote it years ago. I love the treatment the sisters do this because it's just with the piano, right?
1: And it's Tim Parr.
0: Yeah. Stan Whitmire on the keyboard. The sisters, sweetest song I know.

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1: Yeah, and this reminder that what you do today is important because you're exchanging a day of your life for it.
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3: This one says, hi, I'm 13, and I love gospel music. Oh. That's right, 13. I hear you all the time on the satellite. I'm glad Tori is there to keep everyone in line.
4: We are too.
3: She's like having a mom. That's from Joseph. Thanks, Joseph. And do your homework.
4: Yeah.
5: I like that. Dory says, I love the program. It's the uplift of my week. I'm older and I live alone, so your hope and encouragement makes you my family. Oh. I look forward to that day when together we will sing in that great heavenly choir. What a beautiful thing to say.
1: A listener writes, just a quick hello. My pastor told me about your program, and now I can't get enough. It was an uplift and encouragement for me in a very dark season of my life. You make me smile and even laugh sometimes. Love the God-warming music. Keep the faith.
5: That's good, buddy.
6: You know, we've sung for many years as a family group called the Gloria Land Quartet in Roswell, New Mexico. Mm-hmm. We learned every Gaither song there ever was and sang them all.
7: We did too.
6: 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Bless you all. Carol.
3: Oh, that's nice.
6: 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That's you don't have to type or anything. Just
5: sort of.
7: No, you.
3: Well, you kind of have to type.
7: Actually.
6: Isaac Watts was often called the father of hymnody. He wrote over 750 hymns and often used the cross as the foundation for his writing. His heart was always touched by the significance and the redemptive work it accomplished. One of his best hymns was At the Cross, Where I First Saw the Light. Here's the vocal band singing it.

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2: We need to understand these things and understand what the context of it is here, where he's giving us some insight into the Scripture. And I'll tell you, when we get a hold of it, it'll help us. Because you see, the Apostle Paul said that Satan himself is transformed into an angel of light. The messenger of Satan, or you can call him an angel of the devil, was the thing that was buffeting Paul. Now let's go to Acts, the 11th chapter. Now we talked about this, I mean we mentioned it, but let's get it to where you can see it. In Acts, the 11th chapter, where the persecution started against Paul and was developed very highly against Paul. We'll read from the 11th chapter in verse 25. Then departed Barnabas to Tarsus to seek for Saul, and when he had found him, he brought him unto Antioch. And it came to pass that for a whole year they assembled themselves with the church and taught much people, and the disciples were called Christians first at Antioch. Now notice this, for one whole year, Paul preached the gospel, and it doesn't say a whole lot about persecution until after the year was up. For a whole year, he preached this revelation, Paul's revelation of the rebirth of the human spirit, that we are born in the likeness of Christ. And they were called Christians first at Antioch. They were called Christ ones, or little Christ, because Paul taught them, you're just pulled out of the same mold as Jesus was. And because of that, notice in verse 27, and in these days came prophets from Jerusalem to Antioch. And they stood up one named Agabus, signifying by the Spirit that there should be a great dearth throughout all the world, which came to pass in the days of Claudius Caesar. Then the disciples, every man according to his ability, determined to send relief unto the brethren that dwelt in Judea. You notice when they heard the prophet say there's coming a drought, they immediately started giving and sowing seed. The point I wanted to get over here was the fact that this is actually where Paul's real persecution started, when he began to teach the revelation. The revelation of the fact that we were little Christ, are capable of operating in the same anointing of Christ. Now go with me to Acts, the 13th chapter. In verse 50, here in the 13th chapter, it says, but the Jews stirred up the devout and honorable women and the chief men of the city, raised persecution against Paul and Barnabas, and expelled them out of their coast. But they shook off the dust off their feet against them, and came to Iconium, and the disciples were filled with joy and with the Holy Ghost. Now see, here's Paul in this situation, again, where this angel of the devil stirred up trouble again. Now you come right into the next chapter, in chapter 14, and verse 2 says, but the unbelieving Jews stirred up the Gentiles and made their minds evil affected against the brethren. A long time therefore abode they, speaking boldly in the Lord, which gave testimony unto the word of his grace, and granted signs and wonders to be done at his hand. But the multitude of the city was divided, and part held with the Jews and part with the apostles. So the whole thing ended up being was that they had to go to another city because of the persecution. And then verse 7 says, and there they preached the gospel. They went to Lycaonia and preached the gospel. There was a certain man at Lystra, impotent in his feet, being a cripple from his mother's womb, who had never walked. And the same heard Paul speak, who steadfastly beholding him, perceiving that he had faith to be healed, said with a loud voice, stand upright on thy feet, and he leaped and walked. Now notice, every time that the demon would stir up trouble, Paul would go to another place and begin to preach, and the anointing of God would come upon him. Now remember, Paul said, I'll glory in my weakness that I can't control the situation, that the power of God will come upon me. So when the anointing of God came on him, he just destroyed the work of the devil. And I imagine the demons and the devil had a meeting. And he's wanting to know why this thing's not working the way he intended for it to, because Paul is operating in the power of the Spirit. Notice after this man leaped and walked, says when the people saw what Paul had done, they lifted up their voice, saying in the speech of Lycaonia, the gods are come down to us in the likeness of men. Now, isn't that just like men? When they see the power of God operate, they wanted to say that the gods have come down. But you see, they had it just exactly backwards. It was not the gods that had come down in the likeness of men. It was men that had come in the likeness of God. And that's actually what Paul had done there. He began to operate in the power of the Spirit, in the anointing of God. Now, come right on over into the 14th chapter, verse 19. There came thither certain Jews from Antioch in Iconium, who persuaded the people, and having stoned Paul, drew him out of the city, supposing that he had been dead. Now, you can just mark it down. If they left him for dead, he was dead. Because they didn't quit throwing stones until they were sure he was dead. But notice what happened. Howbeit, as the disciples stood around about, he rose up and came into the city. The next day he departed with Barnabas to Derbe. Now, you know, this gets amusing here as you watch the anointing of God work on Paul. Now, you see what Paul was referring to when he said, I'll gladly glory in my infirmity, in my weakness, in the fact that I can't control the crowd. But the anointing of God will come on me, and when I'm the weakest, then am I strong. So, you know, when a man's dead, he's pretty weak. There's no doubt about it. He's just been stoned. And he wasn't controlling the situation, that's for sure. But the anointing of God came on him. Now, it says, when the disciples stood around. Now, you know, they wasn't just standing around there. If you know a bunch of believers, like they were and like they are today, they're standing around there praying in the Spirit. And Paul rose up from the dead. And he departed the next day with Barnabas to Derbe and just went right on preaching the gospel. So you see this angel of the devil following Paul in all of his journey, in all of his ministry, dispatched to him, assigned to him. And you see, Paul related the fact. He said, I've prayed about this thing three times. And every time I prayed, Jesus just kept telling him the same thing. Paul, my grace is sufficient for you. And that's all that he could ever get out of Jesus and out of God is that my grace is sufficient. My grace is sufficient. Well, thank God it was, wasn't it? See, sometimes there's situations involved that unless we act, then God's not going to. It's up to us sometimes. We have to declare some things. We have to decree some things. And just because it says some things in the Bible, these things won't necessarily happen to you just because they're in the Bible. But they'll happen if you'll make them happen by operating on the authority of God's Word, beginning to do the things that the Bible says to do. But you see, without us acting on God's Word, without us setting forth these things as the Scripture says, then we're not

0: That was something God did, because Paul just operated in the anointing of God. He said, I glory in the fact that I can't do it, that I'm weak, that I can't do it, so the anointing of God will rest on me. In other words, he said, I'm depending on the anointing of God. And I tell you, we make a mistake when we think that we're going to do it ourselves. We have to wait for the anointing of God sometimes in a certain area. But Paul didn't take authority over the situation at first. He understood later that God was not going to get this demon off of him. It was an assignment of the devil. I mean, you know, in the natural world today, they're in the mafia and different things. They write a contract on somebody's life, and they assign somebody to take that life. Well, the devil is assigning demons and dispatching them to ministers of the gospel, to keep them from preaching the word of God, to keep them in strife, to get them in problem areas, to get you all upset, and to get you mad at people, and get you all out of sorts so you can't operate in the love of God and the faith of God. And see, unless you recognize that as being a thorn in the flesh, unless you recognize that as being a messenger of Satan sent after you to destroy your ministry and to destroy you from doing what God's called you to do, then you'll probably never get rid of it. There are some people that'll have a thorn in the flesh all of their life. But you see, it's not because God wants them to have it. It's not because it's God's will for them to have a thorn in the flesh. It's certainly not God's will for the gospel to be hindered. It certainly wasn't God's will for this revelation that God had given Paul to be hindered. Just ask yourself, why would God give Paul a great revelation, then cause problems everywhere he went to keep him from preaching it? Now, you know, that doesn't make any sense at all. I mean, just common sense would tell you better than that. But you see, religious ideas sometimes don't have any common sense. And of course, I can understand that if you've been taught that way, you'd believe that way. But you see, that's why we have to kick over some of these sacred cows. We have to see what's holding these things up and holding people in bondage.
1: I appreciate so much you joining us for the Concepts of Faith broadcast today. 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It's called Paul's Thorn in the Flesh. 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Paul's Thorn in the Flesh. That's the thorn that has stuck more people than any other thorn in all the world. You hear people saying all kinds of things about, well, nobody ever knows what Paul's thorn in the flesh was. And you hear them say, well, Paul's thorn in the flesh was sore eyeballs, or he couldn't see good, or, you know, something. And I heard a fellow say one time, well, you know, nobody knows what Paul's thorn in the flesh was. Well, Paul knew it was his thorn. He ought to know what it was. But the problem is that people think that God gave Paul a thorn in the flesh. But, you know, God didn't give Paul revelation of the new birth, then send a messenger of Satan to buffet him everywhere he went so he couldn't preach the revelation that God gave him. Now, in 2 Corinthians chapter 12, the scripture says, "And lest I should be exalted above measure through the abundance of revelation." He says, "There was given me a thorn in the flesh." Well, now, God didn't give him the thorn in the flesh. Paul didn't say God gave it to him, but most people believe that God gave him a thorn in the flesh. He said, "The messenger of Satan to buffet me." Paul tells you what it was. It was a messenger of Satan sent to buffet him, lest he should be exalted above measure. In other words, it wasn't to humble him, it was to keep him from being exalted with this great revelation so that all the world would receive his revelation. And when people think God gave it to him, they go to thinking all kinds of things that are unscriptural. You need this series, two CDs for $15 plus $4 postage and handling, total of $19. 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
1: John Osteen is next. He was one of our favorites in years gone by. I'm talking about Diana and I when we'd get to hear Brother Osteen in a meeting we went to somewhere. That was always a huge blessing. Well, we have some recordings of Brother Osteen, and we're happy to share those with you on the radio. These are not available for purchase from us. We miss Brother Osteen and getting to hear him these days, but thank God for recordings so we can still hear some great preaching from Brother John Osteen. Here he is next for the next several minutes.
2: We need in this darkened hour to know him, to know him, to know him. Let me ask you some questions. Who is Jesus? Who is he? Why did Jesus come to earth? Why did Jesus die on the cross? Why was he raised from the dead? What can he do for me now that he's alive? Who is this Jesus? What does the Bible say about Jesus? Well, I want to say right away, the Bible clearly states that Jesus is the Messiah of the Jews. Doubt. The stars make their stately march across the heavens, and the moon gives their barred light. But don't ever doubt that God has fulfilled his promise to the Jewish people, and Jesus is Yeshua HaMashiach, the Messiah of the Jews. We've got to realize the Jewishness of the church. It was Jesus who was born, as Isaiah said he would be born. Born of a virgin, and brought into the world. And called Emmanuel, God with us. For unto us a son, child is born, unto us a son is given, and his name shall be called Wonderful, Counselor, the Mighty God, the Everlasting Father, the Prince of Peace. Can you imagine Isaiah, that great Jewish prophet, said, there's going to be one born of a virgin that shall be called on the earth the Mighty God, the Everlasting Father. He is the Messiah of the Jews. But Jesus is more than the Messiah of the Jews. He's the Son of the living God, the Savior of the world. Shout amen. And you know, he's always been in existence. When you get a revelation of Jesus, you all think that he began in Bethlehem's manger. He didn't begin as a baby. No, he was long, long before that. Oh, he was a lamb slain from the foundation of the world. Did you know he was there when God called himself Elohim? He didn't call himself El, which means the mighty one. He called himself, and it's the first name in the Jewish Bible for God. It's Elohim, which means God in a plural unity, more than one. Who is that Elohim? He's Father, he's Son, and he's Holy Ghost. Thank God. He was there when the Father said, let us make man. Who was that us? That was the Holy Ghost. And there the Lord Jesus Christ, the Son of the living God, who existed before the morning stars sang together. He was there. And God looked at Jesus and looked at the Holy Ghost and said, let us make man. Jesus was there when God looked down at the Tower of Babel and said, let us go down. Let us go down. Jesus is the one that Job was talking about when he described the mighty God, when he described this powerful, almighty God of the universe. And then Job says, what is his name and what is his son's name? I want you to know that he is the Elohim. He was there in the beginning. He was there in Bethlehem manger to become a man, to feel the pain and the sorrow and the trouble that you and I feel. He was there to become a man. God became human flesh. He's called the Son of Man. He was there when he went down into the watery grave at baptism and the Holy Ghost came on him like a dove. He was there in his earthly life when he went out among suffering, sighing, crying, dying humanity and healed the sick, cast out devils, made the devil leave their lives and lifted broken, sighing humanity. He is a revelation of God in the midst of suffering people. He was the one who went to the cross. Nobody took his life. Everybody, no one could say, we killed Jesus. No, he laid down his life. He said, no man takes my life. I lay it down to myself and I take it back. This is the commandment that I have received of my Father. So he is the one that laid himself down on that cross. He is the one that was lifted up between heaven and earth. Jesus, the Son of the God, the same one that was there before the world was made. The same one that was there when no man was made. The same one that was there in eternity of eternities. Now he's a man. He's God manifest in the flesh. What a terrible tragedy had struck this human race to bring God out of heaven. What brought him out? It was our sin. It was our rebellion. It was the rule of the devil over the human race. It was sickness and cancer and drugs and alcohol and divorce and all the other battles and storms of life. It was so serious for the human race that God came himself in the person of his Son, and now he's dying upon that cross. He is taking our sins. He is taking our sicknesses. He is tasting our death. He is taking our curse. Is it any wonder now the lovely Son of God, the bright and morning star, the lily of the valley, the rose of Sharon, the brightest of all heaven, the Father's love is now stretched out there with our cursing, our adultery, our fornication, our rebellion upon him. Now he hangs there. Is it any wonder the sun refused to shine and the world became dark in that hour? Is it any wonder the earth began to shake with a violent earthquake? They were revolting against the thought of holding the Son of God. But thank God he died. He died and he gave himself. He was buried. He went to hell. He's the same one that came out of the grave. Hallelujah. Oh, I said he came out of the grave. I said he came out of the grave. He's alive. The Son of the living God. He is alive. He's the one that went back to heaven. He ascended up to heaven as they watched him go. Oh my. He went back through the hosts of hell. All of those demon powers around this earth. He ascended back beyond the clouds, beyond the stars. Went on into that planet called heaven where God was. The gates opened unto him. Open up, the psalmist David said. Open up the everlasting doors that the King of glory come in. Who is this King of glory? The Lord mighty in battle. He's coming home. He's coming home. He's mighty in battle. He's defeated the devil. He's defeated sin. He defeated death. He defeated sickness. He defeated the curse. And now open up your doors, O ye everlasting doors, and let the King of glory come in. Who is this King of glory? The Lord Jesus Christ, who is mighty in battle. Well, go ahead and shout. A revelation of Jesus. He's now seated at the right hand of God. Stephen saw him standing at the right hand of the throne of Almighty God. He is ever living to make intercession for us who belong to him. And the Bible said because he's at the right hand of God, he is able, now listen to it, he is able to save unto the uttermost them that come unto God by him. When he stood after he came out of that grave and just before he went back to heaven, he stood before his disciples, all of them Jewish. Listen to me, Jewish people. God loves you. We love you. Your Messiah has come. You can believe. Ask God. He said, all power is given unto me in heaven and in earth. I'll tell you, Jesus has all power. He is the first human being who was put in a grave with a human body, who came out of that grave with a glorified human body that was beyond the touch of death, that would never die. He's the only human body in heaven now. And the Bible says that when he came back to appear in that human body, he said, touch me, flesh and bone. Spirit hath not flesh and bone. He didn't say blood, but he's got flesh and bone. And yet he walked right through the wall. And he ate fish and honeycomb and walked out, fish and honeycomb and all. I mean, he walked through that. Nothing could stop him. He had a human body that was glorified. The Bible says, for one day we shall be like him. I said, we shall be like him. I said, we shall be like him. Let me tell you something, folks. This life is not all. Many of you are bitter and hard because of things that have happened in your life or to your family. And you say, it's not fair. It's not fair that this happened. It's not fair that this happened. It's not fair. I agree with you. It's not fair. If this life was all, it would be a cruel existence, because there are so many inequities and so many things that are so have such an abhorrence in our sight. Sure, that's true if this life is all. But folks, this is just a place to get ready for eternity. We got all eternity, the ages of the ages, where there'll be no dying, no sighing, no crying, no death, no sickness, no sorrow, none at all. We got all eternity to live. This life is just a dressing room to get ready for eternity. Take the big look. Take the long look. So you suffered sorrow. So you've had heartache. Oh, I tell you, when you step in the Lord Jesus Christ and begin to live for him, and then death comes and you step into that eternal place up there, I'll tell you, all of this will fade into oblivion, and you'll see that it was worth it all because you knew Jesus Christ. Can you shout amen? I want to read this to you from the Amplified. Okay. In many revelations, separate revelations, each one to set forth a portion of the truth, in different ways God spoke to our fathers. But in these last days he has spoken to us in his Son. Now he says he spoke to us in his Son. Then he says seven things about his Son, whom he appointed heir and lawful owner of all things, by through whom he created the worlds. Number three, he created the reaches of space and the ages of time. And he made and produced and operated and arranged them in order. You think about that. You could take a telescope and you could look out hundreds and thousands and millions of light years. A light year is how far you would go if you travel 186,000 miles a second. I'm telling you, that's moving. You'll get to Baytown real quick. But you see, the Bible says that he created the reaches of space. You're out there millions of miles away, millions of light years away. They're still part of the created universe. Well, he created everything, the reaches of space. And then the Bible says he made them, he produced them, he operates and arranged them in order. You can set your clock by the movement of this universe and it'll be on time 1,000 years from now. It's so orderly. Then the Bible said, he is the sole expression of the glory of God, the light being the outraying of the divine, and he is the perfect imprint of the very image of God's nature. Listen to this. Here's his power. Upholding, maintaining, and guiding and propelling the universe by his word of power. When he had by himself cleansed our sins and riddance of guilt, he sat down beside the glory of God, having obtained a name that is above every name. I'm talking about the mighty Messiah of the Jews, the mighty Savior of the Gentiles, the mighty Son of the living God, the mighty revelation of God to the world. Don't ignore him. Every time you date a check, you honor his death, burial, and resurrection, because that dates from the time he lived. Oh, we want you to know him. We want you to stay with us during these days when we go on and teaching in this fashion all the way through the book of Revelation. I'm telling you, folks, you will never be the same.
1: That's all the time we've got for today's presentation. I will have more from Brother Osteen next time. Glad you were listening. It's always a joy to hear from you. And we're glad when you let us know that you are particularly blessed by the preaching of John Osteen.

0: Today is Wednesday, July 8th. Sunrise in Amarillo this morning, 6:39. Our lowest temperature this morning is expected to be in the low 70s. High temperature today and tomorrow expected to be right at 102 degrees. Southwest wind both days about 10 to 15 miles per hour. 40% chance of rain Thursday night. Friday, high temperature about 100 with a slight chance of rain.
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2: A statue of Billy Graham now stands in the U.S. Capitol building. 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
4: 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And I hope that somebody will come by and say, what does Billy Graham stand for? 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
6: The Supreme Court agrees to take up a case involving a Washington state law that allows trans kidnapping as well as abortion kidnapping. We're going to be talking about this on Faith and Freedom. I'm Matt Staver, founder and chairman of Liberty Counsel. Joining me is Holly Mead.
7: This is definitely an interesting case, and I'll read the name. It's quite long. International Partners for Ethical Care versus Ferguson. And we filed an amicus brief in this case, and the high court has just announced, they said they were going to take the case. So this is a great opportunity for these children and these minors in Washington.
6: Yeah, this is a great case. We were asked specifically to file a brief on this case, requesting the United States Supreme Court to take up the matter, and we did file a brief, and the Supreme Court now has agreed to take up the case. Arguments will be in the next term. The court comes back into session in October and ends, of course, at the end of June 2027. This is an amazing situation. It's a Washington state law where they hide from parents the fact that kids are coming to Washington State or in Washington State and they want to do, quote, gender-affirming treatment. So Washington State law refers runaway children for, quote, gender-affirming treatment, close quote, without parental notice or consent, and delays notification to parents and reunification with them if a minor runaway merely asks for, quote, gender-affirming treatment, close quote. One family that we will call the Guptas, just to protect their privacy, literally fled America for India after their 10-year-old's child's teacher encouraged the child to run away and live with the teacher so that the teacher could, quote, transition, close quote, the little girl into a, quote, boy.
7: Okay, that's quote. Just evil, Matt. That's just evil. I mean, where do these people come up with this kind of stuff?
6: And so it's part of this Washington state law. So Centennial Elementary fifth grade teacher, Jennifer Knight, which is her actual name, she led the charge and developed school guidelines for secretly transitioning children in her Washington state elementary school.
7: You know, children don't know. I mean, they don't know much when they're children, right? And so to put that kind of, I mean, they can't drive, they can't do a lot of things that adult. So to put that kind of responsibility in their hands and say, oh, you don't feel like a girl today? Well, we can make you a boy, just chop off some parts and take some puberty blockers. But on the other hand, they should be able to trust their teachers.
6: Yeah, so what happened here is you got this 10-year-old, we're going to call her Tia. She complained that the traditional Indian dress her parents dressed her in, where she wore for a school heritage event, was itchy and uncomfortable. So this elementary teacher, Jennifer Knight, jumped into action to impose her warped ideals on this little girl. Knight told the little girl, Tia, that the reason she didn't like wearing the traditional dress was because Tia wasn't a girl.
7: What?
6: Not because it was itchy or uncomfortable. And it's not like she wore this dress all the time. But it was for a school heritage event. Her parents dressed her up in a traditional Indian dress. And it was itchy and uncomfortable. So said something to her teacher. Her teacher says, oh, well, I know why you don't like it. It's because you're not a girl. And that's why you're a boy. So what followed was a shocking series of events that would have landed a male teacher communicating with a minor child behind bars. But all Miss Knight had to do was refer to the secret LGBTQ training program she had developed for her school. Knight stood Tia before the class and informed the students that they were now required to address Tia as Felix and only call her boy pronouns. Then the teacher swore every child to secrecy, specifically forbidding the children from telling any of their parents. Then she ordered the children to openly lie to their parents.
7: But eventually the parents are going to figure it out. I mean,
6: well, they may or may not.
7: She going to kidnap her and take her away? And by the time they figure
6: it out, it may be too late. The damage will have already been done. So in order to keep this secret from the parents, Knight told the children to call Tia by her real name and female pronouns outside of school to hide the lie. So when you're outside of school, you call her by her real name and you call her by female pronouns. But when you're in school, the children were ordered to never tell the parents or use Tia's name or correct pronouns inside the school or face punishment. So when Tia comes on campus, she's Felix, and now Tia is a boy. But when Tia is off campus, the kids are told she is now back to Tia, and she is a girl, so that we don't give any information to the parents. The last thing the teacher wants is one kid to be in front of the parents and call Tia Felix and call Tia a boy. And the parents would say, well, what are you talking about? They would find out, well, we've been told that she is a girl, but she's now a boy. So Knight also sent similar demands to every teacher and administrator in the school, reminding them of the school policy she had developed. You have to do this, she said. One teacher recalls Knight and the elementary school principal saying, quote, they implied that if we didn't comply, we could lose our jobs or be arrested, close quote.
7: Wait a minute. So how does a fifth grade teacher get the authority to establish a school policy?
6: Because of Washington state law.
7: That's nuts.
6: Because Washington state law is basically a sanctuary state for trans or abortion. Kind of like we had this discussion about Minnesota, mm-hmm, and Governor Waltz and how Minnesota became a sanctuary state for trans, where if you run away to Minnesota and you're across state lines and you're a runaway and you come there, or you run away inside of Minnesota, and now you go to the health officials and you say you want to be gender affirmed and you want to go through all this treatment and the parents try to stop you, or you even get a court order to get your child back in your possession, Minnesota won't listen to you.
7: That's crazy. So this teacher is going to force all the other teachers to do the same just because a child doesn't want to wear itchy and uncomfortable clothes.
6: Yeah. So this teacher, Knight, then encouraged this 10-year-old Tia to open a secret email account so that her parents would not be able to monitor communication with the child. Quote, she wrote to Tia this, make sure this email is deleted too when you are done, because otherwise, when your mom looks, you will be outed instantly. In another email, Knight encouraged Tia to run away and come live with her. Knight began secretly communicating with Tia every night and weekend. And then finally, when Tia's mom went to the school to confront Knight, and this came about to her knowledge, The teacher and principal informed her that they were following school policy. When Mrs. Gupta told them that Tia said she was afraid of contradicting her teacher for fear of punishment at school, Knight, the teacher, began to insinuate that Tia was not safe in her parents' home. Knight and the principal then treated the mother as if she was the crazy one for objecting. So in the middle of the night, the family packed up their belongings and fled to a secret safe house across state lines where they hid until they could make arrangements to return to India as fast as possible.
7: This is like a movie. This is unbelievable.
6: Yeah, and it's this is the case now before the U.S. Supreme Court. It was only in this way that, you know, these parents were able to protect their daughter, and now they're back in their homeland and away from Mrs. Knight's creepy clutches. Tia is happily now identifying as the girl God created her to be, but her family will never, ever, sadly, return to the United States, preferring to live in a developing country rather than risk the destruction of their precious daughter.
7: That's awful.
6: So this is the case, you know, as well as the plaintiffs in international partners. They have reason to have fear. Parents across the country have lost custody of their children for refusing state efforts to so-called transition their children against the parents' will. You know, there are other cases as well. Now what we see happening is the U.S. Supreme Court will take up this case of International Partners for Ethical Care versus Ferguson. We were, as I mentioned at the beginning of the program, asked to file an amicus brief. When we did, we'll continue to keep you informed as this case develops, and we file a brief on the merits in the near future. For more information, go to Liberty Counsel's website, lc.org.
5: 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The phrase, a baker's dozen, meaning 13 instead of the usual 12 per dozen, supposedly originated in the Middle Ages. In England, there were severe punishments for bakers or merchants found guilty of shortchanging their customers, so bakers began including an extra item to avoid accusations of cheating, and customers enjoyed getting 13 for the price of 12. Though God has never been accused of cheating, he has his own version of the baker's dozen. According to Ephesians 3:20, God always does more than we think he's going to do. Exceedingly more, Paul writes, a baker's dozen is good, but a divine dozen, that's even better. This is David Jeremiah, encouraging you to get on the road to new life. 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

Hello again, everybody. I'm Ricky File in Amarillo, Texas, and this is a program I call Keys to Kingdom Living. Keys to Kingdom Living. One of the important keys is to rightly divide the Word of God. That is an important key, for sure. It is important to keep a proper balance of things. Everything in life is dependent upon balance. And thus it is with things that we see in the Word of God. If you over magnify some subject in the Word of God to the point that you ignore other things in the Word of God that say something different, then you're into false doctrine. What started out good can end up being a very negative thing, very bad. I'm teaching on the grace of God right now, using as a textbook for this teaching a book by Brother Dake titled God's Plan for Man. We're in lesson 19 on the subject of God's grace. And I'm making reference through this teaching to the hyper-grace teaching that is so popular these days. But it's not new. It was addressed by Brother Dake decades ago, because this book is copyright 1949. And over on page 338 of the book, he's dealing with false theories or false teachings about grace. And it is a false teaching about grace to say that there's not anything at all that you could ever do to frustrate the grace of God or to remove yourself from the grace of God. Nothing. One of the hyper-grace teachers, well, actually several of them, I guess all of them, one of the things they enjoy teaching is that, now listen, when you were a sinner before you came to Christ, and you did something that was righteous, you did something that was good, nothing you did good could make you righteous, correct? Yes, that is correct. There's no righteous deed you could do that would make you righteous. We were made righteous by faith. Faith, the Bible speaks of us receiving the gift of righteousness. It's not something you merit. But then they go on and they say, likewise. Now, they have no scripture for this, but they say, likewise, after you've come to Christ, you've been made righteous, just like in the past when you couldn't do a righteous deed and be made righteous, you were still a sinner. Now, being righteous, you can't do anything that is sin and not be still righteous. That you can't make yourself unrighteous. So they're teaching it as an irrevocable, unqualified, unmerited, and of course it is unmerited, but unconditional, that's the word I was looking for, work of grace. And that's where they get off base, because they leave out, well, Dake said they leave out thousands of scriptures. I know for sure they leave out hundreds, and he may be right there, they leave out thousands, but they certainly leave out hundreds of scriptures. They leave out scriptures such as, if we confess our sins, he's faithful and just to forgive us our sins. Now the hyper-grace people say, oh, no, that wasn't written to Christians. I mean, it's in the New Testament, all right, it's in 1 John, but 1 John wasn't written to Christians. Now, sometimes they'll say, well, the first chapter wasn't. I see, and that's real cute, isn't it? So you can decide what part of a chapter in the New Testament is not written for the Christians and what part is. That's perversion. That's twisting. If the first chapter of 1 John is not for Christians, none of 1 John is for Christians. The whole thing is for Christians. It's not for lost people at all. As I mentioned in an earlier program, lost people are not required by God to confess their sins to be saved. So when you see these scriptures about confessing sin, it's not talking to the lost people, it's talking to the saved people.
Because the lost are told in the Bible to confess the lordship of Jesus. Now, there's a scripture where, in one instance, Peter told the people to turn, or might have been Paul, turn from their sins toward God. But there's no scripture that says for the lost to confess their sin. What must I do to be saved? And Paul did not say, confess your sins and you'll be saved. He said, believe on the Lord Jesus Christ and you'll be saved. And Paul said in Romans chapter 10 that if you confess with your mouth the Lord Jesus, in other words, the lordship of Jesus over your life, and believe in your heart that God raised him from the dead, you'll be saved. Nothing about confessing your sins. So people that are lost and they get saved, they don't get saved by confessing their sins, but by confessing the lordship of Jesus. So this confession of sin is for the saved. So it says in 1 John 1:9, if we confess our sins, as John included himself, they're our sins. He didn't say if the lost confesses their sins. He said if we confess our sins, he, that is the Lord, is faithful and just to forgive us our sins and to cleanse us from all unrighteousness. So if it's impossible for you to become unrighteous after you've become saved, as the hypergrace people teach, then why would God say that he would cleanse you from unrighteous? Now you can understand why they have to throw out 1 John, especially the first chapter, to be consistent in their teaching, because it doesn't jive with it. Let me tell you something, folks. If there's scriptures, especially in the New Testament, that don't jive with your teaching, throw out your teaching, modify your teaching, don't throw out the scriptures. You're getting into some real dangerous ground when you start throwing out the scriptures. So, well, that doesn't apply. Brother Dake mentions this school of people that magnify grace above everything else in the program of God. They magnify grace as being the only thing that is involved in man being saved. Well, they ignore man's free moral agency, man's responsibility. The Bible talks about saved people in 1 Corinthians chapter 11 that partake unworthily of communion, and they drink damnation to themselves. You've never heard a hypergrace person talk about that scripture, have you? They ignore repentance. Oh, they will refer to one scripture that says the goodness of God leads to repentance. But they don't teach people to repent. They don't teach people to confess their sins and to give up their sin. But the Bible teaches us to do that. The Bible says in 1 or 2 Peter, I forget which one it is right now, that we are to abstain from fleshly lusts that war against the soul. You got to get that out of your life. The Bible teaches in Galatians that when a brother is overtaken in a sin, that you which are spiritual restore him, considering yourselves lest you also be tempted. Considering yourself, the hypergrace people, I heard one talking about that you should just consider yourself dead to sin. So you don't have to stop sinning, just consider. Just consider yourself dead to sin. Well, the Bible said, reckon yourself to be dead to sin. But it also teaches us when you're dealing with sin in others, consider yourself lest you also be tempted. So if sin wasn't dangerous to us anymore after being saved, why would those kind of scriptures be in the Bible? Why would it say in the book of Hebrews, harden not your heart, and take heed, brethren, that you harden not your heart in departing from God? How could you depart from God? The hypergrace people said that's impossible. It's based on the unconditional eternal security, which has been taught for a long time by a lot of people. But you totally ignore the human element after one is saved.
See, people say, well, you couldn't do anything to make yourself to get saved, and you can't do anything to keep yourself saved. Oh, yes, you can. If you couldn't, there's a lot of scriptures you're going to have to throw out, which they do. They do by totally ignoring them. The Bible talks about purifying yourself. He that hath this hope in himself about the return of the Lord purifies himself. Paul said to Timothy, keep thyself pure. He didn't just say, Timothy, thank God every day for the grace of God that keeps you pure with no effort whatsoever on your part. Isn't that wonderful, Timothy? No, he didn't say that. He said, keep yourself pure. He said, be not a partaker of other men's sins. I mean, all of these things are scripture that I'm telling you about. But the hyper grace people ignore these things. They lay all the responsibility upon God. It makes God the one that's accountable for your sins instead of you yourself, because you're not supposed to confess them and deal with them anymore. This is foolish. It's unscriptural. Well, I told you on yesterday's program I would give you a scripture reference. I'm going to give you three so you'd know that I wasn't making up some of these scriptures that I'm referring to. Some of these things come to my mind while I'm teaching, and I don't always know the exact chapter and verse just off the top of my head. A lot of times I do, but not in every situation. But listen to this in Hebrews chapter 10, verse 28 and 29. I'm reading from the Amplified Version. If any person who has violated and has thus rejected and set at naught the law of Moses is put to death without pity or mercy on the evidence of two or three witnesses, that refers back to Deuteronomy 17. How much sterner and harsher punishment do you suppose he will be judged to deserve, who has spurned and thus trampled underfoot the Son of God and has considered the covenant blood by which he was consecrated, hallowed, sanctified, and he has thus profaned and insulted and outraged the Holy Spirit. That's pretty plain. No wonder some of the hyper-grace people go so far as to say, well, Hebrews is probably not supposed to be a part of our Bible. See, this is what happens when you get into a teaching that gets out of balance on something. You start throwing out scriptures that don't say what you're wanting to teach. In Ephesians chapter 4, verse 30, grieve not the Holy Spirit of God, whereby you are sealed unto the day of redemption. And that word grieve there means don't vex him, don't sadden him. There's one guy that said it doesn't grieve the Holy Spirit when you go into a motel room with someone that's not your mate. That's not going to grieve the Holy Spirit. Well, that man is wrong. That man's absolutely wrong. And then in Galatians 2:21, Paul said, I do not frustrate the grace of God. Well, I've got to stop for now. We'll continue this teaching tomorrow. Some of you may not like it one bit, but it's still good teaching anyway that needs to be taught. Join me next time for another program of Keys to Kingdom Living.

0: Today is Wednesday, July 8th, sunrise in Amarillo this morning, 6:39. Our lowest temperature this morning is expected to be in the low 70s. High temperature today and tomorrow expected to be right at 102 degrees. Southwest wind both days about 10 to 15 miles per hour. 40% chance of rain Thursday night. Friday, high temperature about 100 with a slight chance of rain.
1: Yes, good morning. I just wanted to state my position of Ricky's rant. It really resounds reliability and gives righteous resources to reduce the riffraff, ragtag, rabble, stinking thinking of the confused constituency consisting of left-leaning loser liberals that desire to deal death and destruction to the citizens of propriety within our society. It exposes the exposition, condition, and position of the situation of our nation during the duration of the early morning hours. So that's my opinion. Thank you.
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0: What is the process to take hold of the promises? Look them up. That's how I got off on that. Look them up. Because if you look them up for yourself, then you can't be talked out of it. Some hillbilly shows up and says, I don't believe that. You say, I have it in the Bible. Here's the chapter and verse. And I want to tell you, I'll fast forward this so you can understand what will happen. People will make statements, and there's several cliches they make. Well, we have to agree to disagree. Okay, get on out of here. The Bible still says what it says. Or they say, well, that's your truth. I hold my truth. It's all good. Well, your truth is an error, and be careful if your truth is darkness. And the only way I can be sure that I'm walking in lies is to stick to this word, no matter who it separates me from or who it puts me with. I have to stick to the word, and so do you. If you don't stick to the word, you will be deceived. So how do I stick to the word? One, I look it up. People say all the time, well, I don't know the Bible. Start looking it up and you'll know it. There's a whole lot of books I hadn't read at the library, but if I went to the library and checked it out and read it, I would have read it. Does that make sense to you? You see what I'm saying? Yes. Well, I don't know the word. Start knowing it. Yes. There's your answer. Yes. Oh, no, Pastor, it's not that easy. I'm busy. Uh-oh. Said the person with less than 7 children. I ain't got time to hear you. Love you. Bless you. But come on now. What's the next step? Here's shocking. Read them. What? Them. The promises. Look them up and then read them. I mean, I almost thought, Holy Spirit, is this really from you? But then I started realizing how simple it was. I was like, oh, this is from him. Because there are people that, oh, yeah, I'm looking up. But they don't, they read to get through it. They don't actually read it. Listen to this statement. You can't just read your Bible. You've got to read your Bible. I mean, get into it. You got to get to a place where anyone pokes you, you know the word.
1: Yeah.
0: Right?
2: Yes.
0: Not where you're like, well, Pastor says. I'm not going into my full testimony, but I'll just tell you. In 06, when I was laying in that bed of sickness for 4 days, and I looked at my Bible and it had dust on it. Some of you hadn't heard that, so I hadn't shared that in a while. Here's the thing that convicted me so deeply in 2006 was I knew what my pastor had said because I had quoted him that week several times. My pastor said this. That's a good thing if it's the word. Pastor said this. Pastor said that. But I knew I'm so rusty at looking at the word. All those scriptures that I learned years ago were faded memories at that moment. Because this word's alive, but you have to stay alive in it for it to continue to live in you. So all I had to do then was repent. What was I doing? I was taking a hold of what was mine. All that investment of all the word poured into me all my life long. All that investment now started paying off, and it still pays off today. In fact, I've quoted more scriptures than I've had you look at on the screen today. I just hadn't said the reference every time. But it's because all the word packed in me that was fading. It was fading because I wasn't giving any attention to it. Wow. So what am I talking about? Giving you the process of taking hold of the promises. One, look them up. Two, read them. Three, are you ready?
1: Yes.
0: Think about them. Yes, you look them up. Is this really in the Bible that I'm healed? 1 Peter 2:24. Go look it up yourself. Don't just quote it because you've heard it a lot. Go lay your eyes on it.
2: Yeah.
0: Something about laying your eyes on the scripture that just can't be beat.
1: That's right, man. Yeah, that's right.
0: 1 Peter 2:24 says, by his stripes, I am healed.
2: Yes.
0: Say that out loud. I'm healed. On the basis of the word.
2: On the basis of the stripes of Jesus.
0: Body, I'm healed. Talk to your body like that. And don't listen to people, oh, that's crazy to talk to your body. No, it's not crazy. All these self-help people making millions of dollars teaching you to speak certain things. I mean, come on. Speak the word. This isn't self-help. This is Bible. Speak the word. So look up what the word says. Two, read what the word says. Three, think about what the word says. If you have to turn off television, throw your device to the side. Don't shatter the screen. Just put it to the side. And think about what the word says. Or use your device to play the word. To look at the word. Here it is. You ready for the next one?
2: Yes.
0: What's number one?
2: Read.
0: Look them up. Number two, read them. Number three, think about them. Number four, believe them. Believe them. If you want the proper English. I'm Texan, so I say M. E-M. Believe them. Believe them. Believe what the word says. Believe it. And it shows up if you believe it. And if you think about them, you will believe them. Next step, here it is. Speak them. This is where people, see, they like to jump to that one first. They try to go through the motions, say all the right things, especially in front of certain Christians and pastors and preachers. They try to make sure their vocab fits the faith verbiage. And they missed it. Because, see, you can say it without believing it, but you can't believe it without saying it. So there's people that have learned to trick themselves by saying it, and they don't really believe it. But when you really believe it, you're going to say it. Amen. Praise God. And then the last step I have here is this, and this is where discipline takes in. Don't speak against them. Once you've gone to the trouble to look up the scriptures and the promises and to read them and to think about them, to believe them, to speak them, don't speak against them. And you should be able to recognize it without anyone around when you're speaking against them. But I've lived long enough around church, the Word of Faith, people of faith, to know they don't recognize what's coming out of their mouth many times. And I've learned just to smile and move on a lot of times, because all I'm going to end up doing is hurting people's feelings. But they always want to blame somebody else or something else for their problems. The real root of your problem is, here it is, I'm going to spell it out. Why? Another part is my arch nemesis, O-U. Just kidding. Y-O-U. You. End up being, that was a joke. I shouldn't have said that joke there, because there's a lot of OU fans that go to this church. But you are the biggest problem in your life. Because the only way the devil has access is because you don't look up what the word says. You don't read what the word says. You don't think about what the word says. You don't believe what the word says. You don't speak what the word says. And you break agreement with the little times you have confessed it in church when pastor says, repeat after me. So you see how come people aren't taking what's theirs? Wow. And just like my mom just grabbed that iPad that's about to hit the ground, that's how you take the promises of God. I looked over there, it was about to slip off. Wham! She grabbed it. If you start seeing them slip, start grabbing. Are you listening? Thanks for that illustration there, Mom. Many times people focus on not being worthy of the promises. I don't deserve them. And I have tried to establish that already in this series. None of us deserve the promises. And we were looking Wednesday when we closed. I never did get around to hitching my wagon the last Sunday. And I still haven't today. And now I'm running out of time today. So this could be the eternal series if I don't hurry up. There's still a lot of good truths being spoken here. I hope you're receiving it. But Wednesday we were looking at the truth that it's because of the blood of Jesus that we overcome. It's because of the blood of Jesus that we're healed and whole and forgiven, our sins remitted. Because without the shedding of blood, there's no forgiveness of sins. We got to looking at that, and it's something. It stirred us up, didn't it? Those of you that were here Wednesday night. And I tell you right now, it stirs me up to think about it again. The blood has overcoming power. The blood has transforming power. That blood has cleansing power.

0: Judea and in Samaria and to the ends of the earth. Well, I found that really interesting, since Israel's challenged not to show their sovereignty in those two places, Judea and Samaria. I find that very interesting. That's the recent headline. Wow. But yet Jesus says, you're going to be my witnesses. Hey, check this out. I didn't really emphasize dunamis as much earlier, but I want to right now. Dunamis means miraculous force, or get this, miraculous ability. I came to tell you today, here's a promise in the Word right here, that you're not limited to your own ability. And that's good news, because if you were limited to your own natural ability, well, you might not get the breakthrough. But because you're not limited to that, you have... What do I have, preacher? You have on the inside of you miraculous, supernatural... He attaches to the other scripture, divine power. Divine power is available. When? When we have the Spirit of God on the inside of us. Somebody say, glory to God. Look at Ephesians chapter 2. You got a capacity for more?
1: Yes.
0: Ephesians chapter 2. Praise God. I love the Word. Ephesians 2, verse 14. Says, for he himself is our peace. He himself is our peace, who has made both one and has broken down the middle wall of separation. Now, I'm continuing where I left off last Sunday. This is how I ended. So all Wednesday and all up until today has all been for free. You say, is this going to cost me? No, this is for free too. He himself is our peace. Thank you, Jesus. Your word says that you are my peace. So the circumstances and the situations I'm going through don't have a thing in the world to do with my peace. Look at that. If he is your peace, why are you factoring in your current position in the battle? Why are you considering what others think about you when he is your peace? You see, I've just got to tell you, I'm so thankful for every one of you that's here this morning, but I would have peace from God to minister whether you were sitting here or not. Because my peace isn't based on, I wonder how many people are there. We track it because, well, you matter, but I don't base my pastorate on how many people show up.
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3: It's time for Bible reading and commentary. Today we're ready to begin the 13th chapter of 1 Kings. We've been reading about the division of Israel from Judah, 10 tribes divided against 2 tribes. Rehoboam became the king over Judah, and Jeroboam became the king over the northern kingdom, the kingdom known as Israel. Jeroboam was afraid that if the people went to sacrifice in the house of the Lord at Jerusalem, that their heart would turn again to Rehoboam and that they would kill him and go again to Rehoboam as king. So he made 2 calves of gold and told them that those were their gods, that it would be too much for them to go up to Jerusalem. And he set 1 calf in Bethel and 1 in Dan, and it became a sin because the people went to worship before the one in Dan. He also made an house of high places and made priests of the lowest of the people, which were not of the tribe of Levi, and he ordained a feast. Now here's a very interesting

0: phrase in verse 33 of the 12th chapter about all of this. It says, he offered upon the altar which he had made in Bethel the 15th day of the 8th month, even in the month which he had devised of his own heart. So that's a little review of what we were reading about yesterday. Let's continue now at chapter 13, verse 1. And behold, there came a man of God out of Judah by the word of the Lord unto Bethel. And Jeroboam stood by the altar to burn incense. And he cried against the altar in the word of the Lord, and said, O altar, altar, thus saith the Lord, behold, a child shall be born unto the house of David, Josiah by name, and upon thee shall he offer the priests of the high places that burn incense upon thee, and men's bones shall be burnt upon thee. Note, this man of God came and prophesied to the altar. He prophesied that a child would be born named Josiah that would offer upon this altar the priests of the high places that burnt incense upon it, that bones of men would be burnt upon the altar, and that the altar would be rent and the ashes upon it poured out. This prophecy about Josiah was uttered approximately 322 years before he was born, and it was about 350 years before it was fulfilled. Isaiah mentioned Cyrus by name in a prophecy of his about 175 years before he was born, and about 213 years before that prophecy about Cyrus was fulfilled. Verse 3, and he gave a sign the same day, saying, this is the sign which the Lord hath spoken. Behold, the altar shall be rent, and the ashes that are upon it shall be poured out. And it came to pass, when King Jeroboam heard the saying of the man of God, which had cried against the altar in Bethel, that he put forth his hand from the altar, saying, lay hold on him. And his hand, which he put forth against him, dried up, so that he could not pull it in again to him. Note, the prophet gave a sign that was to be fulfilled that very day, showing that the prophecy would be fulfilled ultimately fully. The sign was that the altar would be rent by God's power and all the ashes poured out. It was fulfilled a few minutes later, when Jeroboam sought to take hold of the man of God. Three great miracles took place: the drying up of the king's hand, and the rending of the altar, which we will read about in a moment, and then the healing of the king's hand. When Jeroboam stretched out his hand to smite or to seize the man of God, the hand withered. Jeroboam's inability to pull his hand in again made him a spectacle to all about. They saw this demonstration of the power of God. Let's see what else happened. Verse 5. The altar also was rent, and the ashes poured out from the altar according to the sign which the man of God had given by the word of the Lord. And the king answered and said unto the man of God, entreat now the face of the Lord thy God, and pray for me, that my hand may be restored me again. And the man of God besought the Lord, and the king's hand was restored him again, and became as it was before. Note, in spite of these three miracles here, Jeroboam did not repent or turn from his wickedness in the least. That proves, again, that miracles do not make all men repent. Verse 7. And the king said unto the man of God, come home with me and refresh thyself, and I will give thee a reward. And the man of God said unto the king, if thou wilt give me half thine house, I will not go in with thee, neither will I eat bread nor drink water in this place. For so it was charged me by the word of the Lord, saying, eat no bread nor drink water, nor turn again by the same way that thou camest. So he went another way, and returned not by the way that he came to Bethel. Now there dwelt an old prophet in Bethel, And his sons came and told him all the works that the man of God had done that day in Bethel, the words which he had spoken unto the king. Them they told also to their father. And their father said unto them, What way went he? For his sons had seen what way the man of God went, which came from Judah. And he said unto his sons, Saddle me the ass. So they saddled him the ass, and he rode thereon, and went after the man of God, and found him sitting under an oak. And he said unto him, Art thou the man of God that camest from Judah? And he said, I am. Then he said unto him, Come home with me, and eat bread. And he said, I may not return with thee, nor go in with thee. Neither will I eat bread nor drink water with thee in this place. For it was said to me by the word of the Lord, Thou shalt eat no bread nor drink water there, nor turn again to go by the way that thou camest. He said unto him, I am a prophet also, as thou art. And an angel spake unto me by the word of the Lord, saying, Bring him back with thee into thine house, that he may eat bread and drink water. But he lied unto him. So he went back with him, and did eat bread in his house, and drank water. Note, the man of God had refused the king's invitation, though he promised him a reward. And yet he is persuaded by this old prophet to go with him and dine in Bethel, contrary to the command that had been given him. His dinner cost him dearly. What an expensive meal. Verse 20, And it came to pass, as they sat at the table, that the word of the Lord came unto the prophet that brought him back. And he cried unto the man of God that came from Judah, saying, Thus saith the Lord, Forasmuch as thou hast disobeyed the mouth of the Lord, and hast not kept the commandment which the Lord thy God commanded thee, but camest back, and hast eaten bread and drunk water in the place of the which the Lord did say to thee, Eat no bread and drink no water, thy carcass shall not come unto the sepulchre of thy fathers. And it came to pass, after he had eaten bread, and after he had drunk, that he saddled for him the ass, to wit, for the prophet whom he had brought back. And when he was gone, a lion met him by the way, and slew him. And his carcass was cast in the way, and the ass stood by it. The lion also stood by the carcass. And behold, men passed by and saw the carcass cast in the way, and the lion standing by the carcass. And they came and told it in the city where the old prophet dwelt. And when the prophet that brought him back from the way heard thereof, he said, It is the man of God who was disobedient unto the word of the Lord. Therefore the Lord hath delivered him unto the lion, which hath torn him and slain him, according to the word of the Lord, which he spake unto him. Note, when you have your direction from God, as this prophet did, and they were clear and definite and unmistakable, don't let anybody persuade you otherwise. Probably the reason that God didn't want him to eat and drink in Bethel is because that would be recognized as a sanction of Jeroboam's idolatry. Whatever the reason, he had his orders. The lion killed the man and not the ass. Both the ass and the lion were standing by the body of this man of God when he was found. That demonstrates that wild animals can and do obey the voice of God, and do so to the letter, many times better than men obey. I remember a time in my life when I had a direction from the Lord, and that direction had not been changed. But two men of God came to me, not together, but separately. I asked the second man when he came if he and the first man had talked of the matter, and he said that they had not talked about the matter. Both of these men whom I highly respected and counted as great men of God, able to hear the voice of God, counseled me to take a certain action that I had not in my spirit picked up on from the Holy Spirit. And I thought, well, Lord, what in the world is going on? I asked the Lord about that. I said, am I so dense spiritually that I can't hear your direction myself, that you would send these two men on two separate occasions within days apart of each other to tell me this? And I decided to take action according to what they said, not having received instruction within my own self from the Lord. And the Lord intervened through a third man who visited with me, and I realized I was about to make a very serious mistake. Had I made the decision that I had decided to make on the basis of what two men of God told me, it would have been tragic for me, because I would have missed the will of God. This radio station would have never been, and the possibility is strong that other things the Lord has done here in the last several years would not have happened as they did. I'm so glad the Lord intervened in my case to keep that from happening. Something as tragic as a lion destroying the man could have happened to me for disobeying what the Lord wanted on the basis of what two other men of God said. In their case, they weren't lying to me like this prophet was to this other prophet. They were telling me what they believed was right in their own heart, but it wasn't right because it wasn't what the Lord planned and what the Lord's will was. But I nearly missed it. And this story back in that day when that happened to me is a story that took on a deep meaning for me personally, because I can understand what it might have been like with these two prophets. Well, let's look and see what the old prophet did. Verse 27, and he spake to his sons, saying, saddle me the ass. And they saddled him, and he went and found his carcass cast in the way, and the ass and the lion standing by the carcass. The lion had not eaten the carcass, nor torn the ass. And the prophet took up the carcass of the man of God, and laid it upon the ass, and brought it back. And the old prophet came to the city to mourn and to bury him. And he laid his carcass in his own grave, and they mourned over him, saying, alas, my brother. And it came to pass, after he had buried him, that he spake to his sons, saying, when I am dead, then bury me in the sepulchre wherein the man of God is buried. Lay my bones beside his bones, for the saying which he cried by the word of the Lord against the altar in Bethel, and against all the houses of the high places which are in the cities of Samaria, shall surely come to pass. After this thing, Jeroboam returned not from his evil way, but made again of the lowest of the people priests of the high places. Whosoever would, he consecrated him, and he became one of the priests of the high places. And this thing became sin unto the house of Jeroboam, even to cut it off and to destroy it from off the face of the earth. That's the end of chapter 13, and that's all the time we have for Bible reading today. I hope you'll join me again next time.
1: 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Keep pouring down righteousness.
2: Today is Wednesday, July 8th, sunrise in Amarillo this morning, 6:39. Our lowest temperature this morning is expected to be in the low 70s. High temperature today and tomorrow expected to be right at 102 degrees. Southwest wind both days about 10 to 15 miles per hour. 40% chance of rain Thursday night. Friday, high temperature about 100 with a slight chance of rain.
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4: The most miserable man in the world is not an unsaved man. The most miserable man in the world is a saved man out of fellowship with God. Isn't that right? John is telling us here how to have fullness of joy. And fullness of joy is in fullness of fellowship with God and with His Son, the Lord Jesus Christ, and with your brothers and sisters in Christ.
3: Welcome to Love Worth Finding. As Christians, we can slip and fall into sin just like anyone else. But oftentimes, we would rather see our sins as mistakes that need to be fixed. Pastor, teacher, and author Adrian Rogers said, "The problem with today's society is we all have a burden of guilt without a sense of sin. If we're truly saved, our sin can no longer condemn us, but it can interrupt fellowship with God. Our sonship is fixed for eternity, but our fellowship is determined by whether or not we obey our Father's instructions." If you have your Bible, turn to 1 John chapter 1. We'll begin in verse 3, as Adrian Rogers reveals a formula for fellowship.
4: 1 John chapter 1, and in a moment, I'm going to begin our reading in verse 3. When I was a younger man, I pastored a church down in Florida while I was in college at a little town named Felsmere. It was famous for several things. It was famous for the sugar cane, and there was a sugar mill down there. It's also famous for fishing and hunting and cattle ranching, and many of the people made their living catching frogs and his frog legs. It was a good business. I had a deacon who did that. He would go out and hunt frogs. His name was Neil, very fine man, and I enjoyed listening to him tell about his escapades out there in the swamps. And Neil told me a story. He said, "Pastor, before I became a Christian, before I got saved," he said, "not only did we hunt frogs," said, "we hunted alligators. I was against the law to kill alligators because they were protected." He said, "in order to kill an alligator, we had to do it very carefully and stealthily because of the game warden." So a frog hunter goes out in a contrivance, a sled with an airplane engine on it that with a propeller that just pushes it over the marshes at incredible speeds. And these froggers have a light. They sit in a high seat and steer that sled all over those marshes and shine the eyes of the frogs and gig the frogs. But he said, "ever so often we would shine the eyes of an alligator." Now, one good alligator was worth a whole lot more than the frogs. The alligator hide, very expensive and could be sold on the black market. And he said, "we would poach alligators." But he said, "we would never shoot the alligator, because if we shot the alligator, the game warden would hear. So what we would do would be to come alongside the alligator, who would still be on the surface of the water with a light in his eyes, and hit that alligator with a hammer right between the eyes, stun him, cut his throat, pull him into the boat, and we had our gator." So he was telling me about this, and he said, "one night, Pastor," he said, "I saw, I believe, the biggest alligator I ever saw. I certainly didn't want to miss him." He said, "I trained the light on his eyes and pulled my boat up right alongside him." Now, the men sit in kind of a high seat on these sleds, these airboats. He said, "I reached down and got my big hammer." And he said, and you'd have to know Neil because he's a small, wiry guy, muscular built. And he said, "I got my hammer, and I certainly wanted to hit him hard enough to stun him, and I certainly didn't want to lose him. So," he said, "I lifted the hammer in the air and gave a mighty stroke with that hammer, but," he said, "I swung and missed his head altogether." He said, "when I did," he said, "the force of that hammer went up behind me and flipped me out of my seat, straddle that alligator." And this is the funny part. he said to me, he said, "Pastor, I got back in the boat without getting wet." And I can just see that scene in my mind's eye. I can see Brother Neil riding that alligator and clambering back into that boat. I thought about that as I thought about the passage of Scripture that I'm going to be sharing with you today. And it's really a passage for those of you who are sitting astraddle an alligator. And I want you to listen, because the child of God can slip into sin. But when he does, he ought to have a desire for a quick recovery. And he ought to fear sin as someone would fear a ferocious alligator. I want to tell you how to get back in the boat. I want to tell you how to restore your fellowship with God. Now look, if you will, in verse 3. By the way, the title of our message, A Formula for Fellowship, How to Get Right and Stay Right with God. Look in verse 3. "That which we have seen and heard, declare we unto you, that ye also may have fellowship with us." It's obvious where the title came from, A Formula for Fellowship. "That ye may have fellowship with us, and truly our fellowship is with the Father and with his Son, Jesus Christ. These things write we unto you that your joy may be full. Now, the way to have fullness of joy is to have fellowship with God the Father, with his Son, the Lord Jesus Christ, and with your brothers and sisters in Christ. That's obvious. That's the way to have fullness of joy. The most miserable man in the world is not an unsaved man. The most miserable man in the world is a saved man out of fellowship with God. Isn't that right? And so John is telling us here how to have fullness of joy. And fullness of joy is in fullness of fellowship with God and with his Son, the Lord Jesus Christ, and with your brothers and sisters in Christ. Now, right away, I want to say two things about verse 3. Verse 3 tells the two relationships we have with God if we're saved. It is one of sonship and it is one of fellowship. One of sonship and one of fellowship. Now, sonship and fellowship are not necessarily the same. They ought to be the same, but they're not always the same. Now, he speaks of the Father. And the reason he speaks of God as the Father is because he is, to those of us who have been saved, Father. That's sonship. That's established by birth. And by the way, God is only the Father of those who've been born again. Isn't that right? You know, some people talk about the universal fatherhood of God and the universal brotherhood of man. That's not true. God is not the Father of all. He's only the Father of those who've been born into his family. Jesus said in John chapter 8 and verse 44 to the Pharisees, "You are of your father, the devil, and the lust of your father you will do." God is the Father of those who have been saved. He came into his own, and his own received him not, but as many as received him, to them gave he the right, the power, the authority to become the children of God. That's what the Bible says in John chapter 1. So, God, we know God as Father when we get saved. That's a matter of life or death. But after we're saved, we're to have fellowship with him. That is a matter of light and darkness. Life and death and light and darkness. Now you see, you can have life and still walk in darkness. Look, if you will, "That which we have seen and heard declare we unto you, that ye may have fellowship with us. And truly our fellowship is with the Father and with his Son Jesus Christ. These things write we unto you, that your joy may be full. This then is the message that we've heard of him, that God is light, and him is no darkness at all. If we say that we have fellowship with him and walk in darkness, we lie and do not the truth." So you can have sonship without having fellowship. You can be walking in darkness as a child of God, and if you're walking in darkness, your fellowship ceases, and when your fellowship ceases, your joy ceases. So I have some words for those of you who are sitting on an alligator this morning, how to get back in the boat, how to be restored to God, how to get back where you ought to be. You don't have to keep getting saved when you fall out of fellowship. I fell out of fellowship with my father many times, but I didn't have to keep getting born. When I would disobey my dad, he would carry me to the woodshed, and whom the Lord loves, he chastens also. If you're living in sin, God's going to carry you to the woodshed and to get you right. But you can do it yourself and not have to go to the woodshed. Now, you boys and girls may not know what I'm talking about when I say the woodshed. We didn't have a woodshed, really. We had a pump house, but it was just as good. My dad had a way. He was kind of an athlete when it came to administering corporal punishment. He had a grip like a vice. He'd get me with his left hand, and the same moment he could take his belt off, just like that, one movement. Double it up. And around we would go, just like that. I had to learn. I had to wise up. I had to smarten up. It's a terrible thing. I used to get out there on the end of that thing, and that centrifugal force was terrible. I'd catch the end of that whip. I finally learned not to do that, but to get in close and get him around the knees. It's very hard to give somebody a whipping when they're hugging you. Now, kids, that's worth coming to church for, if you didn't learn anything else. I mean, when that chastisement begins, get in as close as you can. Just get your father around the knees and say, "I love you, Daddy. I love you." Just get in as close as you can. But you get way out there, you're going to catch the end of that thing. Well, that's not in the notes, but that's good for you to know. What I'm trying to say is this, that I was still his son. There was sonship there, but there was not fellowship there. Now, what John is talking about here is fellowship, how to have fellowship with God the Father and with His Son, the Lord Jesus Christ. He says in verse 6, if we say that we have fellowship with Him and walk in darkness, we lie and do not the truth. But if we walk in the light as He is in the light, we have fellowship one with another. And the blood of Jesus Christ, His Son, God's Son, cleanseth us from all sin. If we say that we have no sin, we deceive ourselves and the truth is not in us. If we confess our sins, He's faithful and just to forgive us our sins and to cleanse us from all unrighteousness. If we say we have not sinned, we make Him a liar and His word is not in us. Now, how do you get right with God and stay right with God? It's right here. Here's the formula for fellowship. First of all, your sin must be exposed to the light. Now, notice what it says here. If we walk in the light, verse 7, your sin must be exposed to the light. Who is the light? God is light, and in Him is no darkness at all. You just open up your life to God. And you say, Lord, is there anything in my heart and in my life that is not right with You? Now, many times we don't want to do that. We hate the light because our deeds are evil. But your sin must be exposed to the light. It's a very interesting thing. Look, if you will, in verse 6. If we say, do you see that little trinity of words? If we say. Look down in verse 8. If we say, do you see it? Look down in verse 10. If we say. Three times. If we say, if we say, if we say. Now, what is happening is this. There are people who say one thing when the other thing is true. And John here is talking about the evolution of a lie. He says in verse 6, if we say that we have fellowship with Him and walk in darkness, we lie and do not the truth. Now, that's what happens on Sunday morning when a person is fixing to backslide, or getting ready to backslide, or maybe is already backslidden. He comes to church on Sunday morning. When the song service is going on, he sings. When the handshaking is going on, he shakes hands and says, how are you, brother, sister in Christ? In Sunday school, he's nodding his head and saying amen and underscoring his Bible and all of that. Somebody says, how are you doing? He says, I'm just fine. Praise the Lord, I'm just fine. But he's lying. He's lying. And the Bible says, if we say that we have fellowship with Him and walk in darkness, we lie and do not the truth. We begin, first of all, by lying to others. And then we begin to lie to ourselves. Look in verse 8. If we say we have no sin, we deceive ourselves, and the truth is not in us. If you tell other people a lie long enough, you begin to believe it. You begin to lie to yourself and you begin to say, well, I'm really all right. I'm really not so bad. I mean, after all, it's justifiable. It was just a mistake. It was an error. Or what I'm doing is really, God doesn't frown on that or whatever. And so you begin to alibi. You begin to excuse. You begin to call it a mistake, rename it or whatever, and say it wasn't a sin. You begin by lying to others, verse 6. Then you begin to lie to yourself. And finally, you lie to God. Look in verse 10, if we say that we have not sinned, we make Him a liar and His word is not in us. You see, God says, that's a sin, that's wrong. God's word is speaking to you. You say, oh no, God, oh no, no, no, no. You're wrong, Lord, you're wrong. And we begin to lie to God. When you do that, you just stonewall God and you shut out the light. You just shut out the light. You lie to others, you lie to yourself, you lie to God. And therefore, you never really have that fellowship with God because you're not walking in light, you're walking in darkness. You have pulled the veil of darkness over your sin. Now, what you must do is just expose yourself to the light. Just say, here I am, Lord. Here I am. Holy Spirit of God, shine Your light, the searchlight of Your holiness, into my life, and let me know, Lord, if there's some sin, some wicked way in me. Search me, O God, and try me, and know my heart, and see if there be some wicked way in me. Just simply open yourself up to God. Now, don't be afraid to do it, because this is not God's way to punish. This is God's way to bless. God wants to lead you to fellowship, and God wants to lead you to joy. But so many of us just want to pull the cloak of darkness over our lives, and we say, oh, we've not sinned. We deceive ourselves. We deceive others. We deceive God. But so just expose your sin to the light. Now, the light is the Holy Spirit of God. The Holy Spirit of God will point out to you that thing in your heart, in your life, that may be wrong. And He's quite capable of doing it. You don't have to go through morbid introspection, probing around in your innards, trying to find out what's wrong. The Holy Spirit of God is quite sufficient, and the Holy Spirit of God will show you if there's anything that has brought disfellowship between you and your Heavenly Father. Now, listen carefully. You need to learn the difference between Holy Spirit conviction and satanic accusation. The Holy Spirit convicts, the devil accuses. Have you got it? The Holy Spirit convicts, the devil accuses. Now, Jesus said he will convict you of sin, but he says of Satan, he is the accuser of the brethren. He accuses you before God, and he accuses you to yourself. Now, what is the difference? If you don't know the difference between Holy Spirit conviction and satanic accusation, you're going to be in deep trouble most of the time trying to have fellowship with God. Let me tell you how the Holy Spirit convicts in contradistinction to the way the devil accuses. First of all, the Holy Spirit of God will convict you legitimately. Now, what do I mean by that? I mean that the Holy Spirit of God will never convict you of any sin that's already been confessed and cleansed. Now, he'll not bring you into double jeopardy. He will not bring it up again. If, let's say that you lied to your wife and you said, oh God, I'm so sorry. I've told a lie, and you confess that, and in this case, you need to confess it to your wife also. I told a lie. I'm sorry. God, forgive me. And God forgives you, whether she does or not. God forgives you. God forgives you. And that's the important thing. God forgives you, and you're forgiven. Then later on, you feel dirty and guilty about that. Who brought it up again? Not God. Not God. The devil brought it up. The devil wants to accuse you to bring you into double jeopardy. Now, the devil is dirty. Remember what I told you? Before you sin, do you know what the devil says to you? Oh, go ahead and do it. You can get away with it. But after you sin, he'll say, you'll never get away with it. You'll never get away with it. Isn't he something? You see, he wants to bring up that sin that has been buried in the grave of God's forgetfulness. Don't you let him do it. The Holy Spirit will convict you legitimately only of sin that's not yet been confessed, but the devil will accuse you illegitimately of sin that's already been forgiven. And here's another way the Holy Spirit of God will convict you. The Holy Spirit of God not only will convict you legitimately, but he will convict you specifically. Specifically. Now, the devil will accuse you generally. If he cannot get you to dredge up some sin that's already been forgiven, he'll just try to make you feel guilty over anything or over nothing. He'll just say, you're no good. Has he ever pulled that on you? You're just no good. You're unworthy. God doesn't love you. You're just vile. You're just a sinner. You're no good. Well, you're not a sinner. You're the righteousness of God in Christ. You've been saved, redeemed, born again, made a partaker of the Holy Spirit. But the devil will just like to accuse you generally, but the Holy Spirit of God convicts you specifically. The Holy Spirit of God will tell you exactly, precisely where it is that you've gone wrong. You don't have to do it. You don't have to dig around. You don't have to probe around. You just expose yourself to the light. And the Holy Spirit, like a skilled physician, will put his finger on the sore spot and push. And he'll say, you told a lie. Or you were proud. Or you were arrogant. Or you were cruel. Or you were selfish. Or you were dishonest. Or you were lustful. Or you watched that show that you ought not to have watched. You told that lie that you ought not to have told. He will name it exactly, specifically. You see, until he puts his finger on the sore spot and tells you exactly what it is, you really will never ever have a sense of forgiveness. But when the Holy Spirit of God convicts you legitimately and specifically, then you're going to have that sense, or when you get cleansed, of wonderful cleansing and wonderful forgiveness. I'll tell you the third thing. The Holy Spirit of God will convict you redemptively. I mean by that this, that he wants to bring you back into fellowship. He wants to give you joy. He wants to bring you back. Now, accusation leads to despair. Conviction leads to confession and cleansing. Accusation drives you from God and causes you to become morose and guilt-ridden. That's not of the Holy Spirit. That's of the devil. The devil is the accuser. He doesn't want to redeem. He wants to condemn. But the Holy Spirit of God wants to draw you into fellowship with himself. And so, first of all, sin must be exposed to the light. Number two. Not only must your sin be exposed to the light, but it must be expressed to the Lord. It must be expressed to the Lord. Now look, if you will, in verse 9. Look in verse 9. He says here, if we confess our sin, He is faithful and just to forgive us our sins and to cleanse us from all unrighteousness. Do you see that? You see, once the Holy Spirit of God shows you what's wrong, then what do? You confess it. Now, the word confess is made up of two Greek words, homo, which means the same, homo legeo, which means to speak or to say. It means to say the same thing, to say the same thing. Even our English word confess is very similar. Con, meaning with, fess, to speak, like fess up. Say the same thing. Now the Holy Spirit of God legitimately, specifically, redemptively says that, Adrian, is wrong in your life. Then I say what He says about it. I confess my sin. I agree with God. I don't stonewall God. I don't say I have no sin. I don't lie to others. I don't lie to myself. I don't lie to God. I agree with God. I agree with God. I express it to the Lord. I confess it. I agree with God. Do you see that? If we confess our sin, that is, if we agree with God, if we say with God what God says about it, that it is wrong, then we're getting ready for this fellowship with God. This is the confession of sin, to agree with God about that sin. There's one thing that God will not accept for sin, and that is an alibi or an excuse. Don't try to rename the sin. Don't say it's a mistake and I need to be fixed. Say it is a sin and I need to be forgiven. Okay? Now, if you will do that, if you will do that, then the Bible says you'll be cleansed.
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1: Hello, everybody. I'm Ricky File, and these are principles for abundant living. Hebrews 4:14 says, "Let us hold fast our confession." King James says profession. The word profession and confession come from the same identical Greek word. What is our confession? Well, we confess that God is our Father, that we are His very own children, that we are in His family. We confess that our Father knows what our needs are and has made provision to meet every one of them. We confess the finished work of Christ, of what we are in Him and what He is in us. Do you confess those kind of things? Do you talk like that? If you don't, it's no wonder that you're defeated. Do you confess, "Greater is He that is in me than he that is in the world"? Or do you confess, "Oh, this problem's about to get me down. This thing's going to be the death of me"? Have you ever heard Him say that? Do you say that? What should we confess? Somebody might say, "Oh, it doesn't matter what we say." The Bible said something different than that. The Bible said we'd give an account for every idle word, that by our words we would be justified, or by our words we would be condemned. Our confession should be that God does supply every need according to His riches in glory. Our confession should be that when we pray, the Father hears and answers. If I were sick, I would maintain my confession that by His stripes I am healed. Now, I would not say I'm feeling great if I was sick, but I would hold fast to what the Word says, that by His stripes I am healed. If I were weak, I would insist upon this confession: God is the strength of my life. I can do all things in Him who is enabling me with His own ability. If it's a problem of wisdom, I confess that Jesus has been made unto me wisdom from God. Now, we're not talking about mind over matter. We're not talking about just positive thinking. We're talking about using the Word of God and the principles of the Word of God, one of which is the power of confession of His Word, to overcome the circumstances of life. Here are some don'ts. Don't try to believe. Just act on the Word. Don't have a double confession, so that one moment you say, "Yes, He heard my prayer, I'm healed," or "I will have the money I need," but then the next moment you begin to vocalize your questions about how it's going to come, or whether you're going to be healed or not. Your latter confession destroys your prayer and your faith in the first confession. Did you get that? Here's another don't. Don't trust yourself in other people's faith. Have your own. Oh, I always appreciate it so much when people tell me they're praying for me. We need each other's prayers. But listen, I'm not counting on other people to get me through. because there's not anybody else that could be nearly as interested in my well-being as I am. And the same thing goes for you. So learn to do your own believing. Have your own faith, just like you'd have your own checkbook, or you'd have your own car, or you'd have your own clothes. Act on the word for yourself. Don't, here's another don't talk unbelief and doubt. Don't ever be guilty of saying, "Oh, I'm just a doubting Thomas." That's an insult to your father. Don't say that. Don't talk sickness and disease. Don't talk failure. Talk the word. Talk about the word. Talk about the integrity of the word. Talk about your confidence in the word. Talk about your ability to act upon it. Hold fast your confession of the truthfulness of the word, and you can have the abundant life, and you can have victory. I'm Ricky File, and I hope you'll join me again next time when I come back here and share with you more of these principles for abundant living.
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3: Today is Wednesday, July 8th. The high temperature in Amarillo yesterday was 97 degrees. Today's high is forecast to be around 100. Southwest winds 10 to 20 miles per hour. Overnight low tonight, low to mid-70s. Tomorrow, they're expecting the high to be 102. And tomorrow night, 40% chance of rain in the night. On Friday, high temperature about 100.
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5: At SRN News, I'm Rich Thomason in Washington. It's over. The words of President Trump clearly frustrated with the Iranian leadership. The president says the ceasefire with Iran is history.
6: They're led by sick people, and they're vicious, violent people. And if they had a nuclear weapon, they'd use it. As far as I'm concerned, it's over.
5: The president, speaking at the NATO summit in Turkey a short time ago, lashing out at Iran's leaders following Iran's attack on several tankers in the Strait of Hormuz. The U.S. responded by launching strikes on Iranian military targets.
7: Iranian media has reported several explosions in the southern port city of Sirik, as well as Keshem Island and Bandar Abbas. And these do, in fact, appear to be the heaviest U.S. strikes since the ceasefire came into effect. The statement from U.S. Central Command is strongly worded. It says American forces have launched a series of powerful strikes to impose what it describes as heavy costs for targeting and attacking commercial shipping crewed, it says, by innocent civilians in an international waterway.
5: The BBC's Peter Bowes, the U.S. has also revoked a license that authorizes the sale of Iranian oil. Oil prices up nearly 6% this morning. Following the latest sexual assault allegations against him, the pressure is mounting on Democrat Graham Plattner to drop out of the U.S. Senate race in Maine. One of Plattner's strongest supporters, Senator Bernie Sanders, urging Plattner to step aside. A preliminary hearing for the man who's charged in the assassination of Charlie Kirk will continue later today. On Wall Street this morning, stock futures are deep in the red. The Dow futures are down around 700 points, while the NASDAQ futures are off 450 points. This is SRN News.

0: 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Today, Keith Moore is teaching from the Word of God, a message from the series, Exceeding Growing Faith. 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And now, Brother Moore.
1: I've seen people, bless their hearts, they forgot something. And they said, you know, look, I'm slipping. I'm losing things. I've seen 18-year-olds forget the same thing.
2: Yeah. That's right. Yeah, that's right.
1: Don't fall for these tricks. Yeah. So you forgot something. Big deal.
3: Right.
1: Join the club. Right? Doesn't mean you're losing your mental faculties.
2: That's right.
1: Now, your mind is spiritual. Mm-hmm. It's not physical. Your brain is not your mind. If your body was buried and decomposed, you'd still have your mind.
4: Yes, that's right.
1: Your mind is spiritual. Yes. It's part of your eternal being. It does not age and wear out. Now, here's a marvelous thing about it. There's no limit to what your mind can understand and learn. People try to equate the mind with the brain. The mind is not the brain. People feel like, well, I think I got every cell full of something. I can't learn anymore. Oh, that's just dumb. The brain is simply the physical organ that the mind can express itself through in the physical realm, in this life. And if need be, God, your brain is a physical organ like your kidneys, like your heart, like your lungs. It can be healed.
4: Mm-hmm. Yes.
1: Now, your mind, that's spiritual. If you need something for that, that's the Word of God fixes that.
4: Yes.
1: Faith fixes that. Joy and peace fixes that. Love fixes that. And if there were some issues with your brain, you know how quickly God could touch your little brain? You know how quickly the light of God could just go over your little brain cell? Next thing you know, there's just new cells there. Problem solved. All things are possible to him that believes, or her that believes. Now, I wanted you to say that other part so that you can say this. Based on what we just said, based on the Word of God, I want you to say this out loud. I want you to say it strong. Say it in Jesus' name.
5: In Jesus' name.
1: I will never lose my mind.
5: Lose my mind.
4: Amen.
1: I will never. My mind will be strong.
5: My entire life.
1: I had an aunt who was 90-something years old the last time we talked with her. She's going home to be with the Lord now. She could tell you the entire family tree. She could tell you this is so-and-so's kids and when they were born and who their parents were and who their... I'm talking about the entire family tree with dates.
4: Wow. Praise God.
1: In her 90s. Don't tell me. You got to get fuzzy.
2: No way.
1: People accept stuff they shouldn't accept. They believe stuff they shouldn't believe. I'm well convinced. If I'd have grabbed my chest and said, I'm not going to make it. You know, like daddy, like grandpa, I'm glad I had a few years here. I wouldn't. Yeah. Might not even be here right now. But what if there was something, God fixed it.
2: Amen.
1: Glory to God. Heart of a 16-year-old.
4: I know. Yeah.
1: Man, y'all may get tired of looking at me. Huh? Who knows how long I may be around. Well, the same needs to be said about you.
5: Amen.
1: You have the same God. You have the same healer. You have the same Holy Spirit in you. You've been redeemed from the same stuff. Do not accept feelings, symptoms, reports. Don't just accept it and go, well, that's how it has to be. Not how it has to be. All things are possible with God, and all things are possible to him or her that believes. And you are a believer.
5: Yes.
1: You're a believer.
5: Yes.
1: Thank you, Lord. And none of that is in my notes anywhere. So let's go to the next part here. Go with me, if you would, over to Matthew 8 for time's sake. Well, somebody needed to hear that this morning.
3: Thank you, Jesus.
1: We have a healer. We have a miracle worker. Thank you, Lord. In the scripture, we see, like we've already noticed, faith can be little, or faith can be strong, weak or strong, little or great. And we've talked quite a bit about what causes faith to be little and what hinders. I want us to begin to get into what causes it to be great.
6: Right.
1: You ready for that? Because you told me you don't want to be in that other category anyway.
4: That's right.
1: You want to be in this one. So we're going to talk about your category.
4: Amen. Amen.
1: Big faith.
6: That's right.
1: Great faith. Uh-huh. Category.
4: Yeah.
1: And we see two examples in the gospel accounts where Jesus called people's faith great. And the reason they're there is to teach us about what great faith is and how it comes, how it works. So we're going to get into these and believe God to open our eyes to see it like we pray. In Matthew 8, go there please to the 8th verse and we'll begin to back up a little bit. We're talking about the centurion who was a Roman soldier, a leader, might call him an officer, and he received a great miracle from the Lord.

0: those days because of their strategies, because of their cohesion. They conquered army after army after army. And this is not just a foot soldier, he's a centurion. He's over perhaps 100 soldiers. And you didn't get that by being a bad soldier. So he proved himself on the battlefield with valor and courage. And man, I mean, our guys have it challenging today, but some of it has become remote today. It's still, I'm not underestimating it. It's challenging, but in those days, you had to look a man in the eye while you plunged a sword through him. And he's trying to do the same thing to you. You couldn't even shoot. You didn't even shoot at each other from across the way. I mean, this is up close and personal. And so he's been, no doubt he's been injured, no doubt what has happened, but he is successful in the greatest military in the world, at least in some measure. And now he's reaching out to Jesus. There came a centurion beseeching him. We see right here the beginning of great faith. Great faith respects God. Why don't you say that out loud? Great faith,
1: respects
0: God. Respects Him, respects His Word, respects His Spirit, respects His church, His ministers, His people. You show me somebody with strong faith, I'll show you someone that respects God. You can't separate the two. Now, we have a big problem in our society with lack of respect. We have multiple generations that have grown up without it. We've got parents, children that don't know respect and honor because their parents didn't demonstrate it or teach it to them. They didn't demonstrate it because their parents didn't demonstrate it to them. And some things have been lost. Actually, we're reaping the results of the rebellion of the 50s and 60s, where everything was counted common. And granted, some folks in authority were making some mistakes, but that doesn't justify discounting and disrespecting authority. According to Romans, to do so is to disrespect God Himself. But this man is an occupier of Jesus and His people. He could have sent soldiers to bring Jesus to him. Can you see this? He could have demanded what he wanted out of him, or arrested him, or probably killed him. But this man has faith, as we're going to see, which is why he's in the book. And faith doesn't try to force. Faith isn't rude, rebellious, disrespectful. Faith shows honor. So he comes, beseeching him. Beseeching is asking, not telling. Beseeching, even a plea, you could say. Verse 6, he said, Lord, Lord. He didn't have to call him Lord. He has to refer to Caesar in some ways. His commanding officers over him in some ways, but this traveling preacher, this is why he's in the book. Lord, my servant lies at home sick of the palsy, grievously tormented. And Jesus said, I'll come and heal him. Wow. Did you know Jesus never said, I won't heal?
2: That's right. Amen.
0: He never said, it's not God's will.
2: Amen.

0: never said, it's not time? Never.
1: And that concludes today's message by Brother Keith Moore. 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That's 417-334-9233. Just mention that you heard this message on the radio. 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

0: Kenneth Hagin is next. We have something very interesting, very informative, very important. And the subject of dealing with demons, the series that we're going to be sharing a portion of is from Demonic Influence. It's a 4-CD series in which Brother Hagin talks about the reality of demons and their influence on people, how the Word of God will set you free. He'll talk about the difference between angels and demons, and he shares testimonies of people that were set free from demonic influence. There's a lot of demonic influence around us today. We need to be aware of it, and we need to be prepared to deal with it properly. Let's listen to this teaching from Kenneth Hagin.
1: You'll notice the scriptures from Ezekiel and Isaiah tell us that he was not created a devil as he now is, that he was a creation of God, and that thou was perfect. He was created perfect, and he was perfect in his ways until iniquity was found in him. And you can see that two things that he is lifted up about, as Ezekiel said, his beauty, and there in Isaiah you can see pride. And so that's where Satan came from. Now Satan and the devil are demons and evil spirits, are fallen beings. They were not created as they are now. They are fallen. They fell from the estate, whatever estate they had back there. But they are spirit beings. They are personalities. They can think. You notice in this 12th chapter of Matthew, when the unclean spirit is gone out of man, he walketh through dry places, seeking rest and find none. And he said, the unclean spirit could talk. He could think. He said, I'll go back into my house that I came out of. He went back, found it empty, swept and garnished. Went and got 7 other spirits. He could communicate with other spirits then, couldn't he? And all of them went into the fellow, and this last state of the man was worse than the beginning. Now, there is a certain amount of intelligence. Now, of course, the devil and all of his cohorts are not divine, but they are eternal. They're spirits. And they don't have all wisdom like God, but they do have some wisdom. The Bible talks about the wisdom of the devil, devilish wisdom. You want to read about it? Turn over to the book of James. Turn over to the book of James. And you can read something about it, what the Word of God said about it. It's very, very interesting, actually, what the Word of God has to say about the wisdom, actually, of the devil, because he does have some wisdom also, as well as, but of course, it's not divine like God. Praise God. Thank God, God and his wisdom and his power and his glory, praise God, is above the devil.
2: Amen.
1: And whatever wisdom he has. But right on the other hand, you don't want to discount, you know, and just sort of discount what the devil knows and can do and so on. Just sort of hide your head in the sand, you know, and imagine, well, maybe he'll go away. Because he doesn't just go away just because you hid your head in the sand. Are you listening to me? See, you need to know how to deal with him. You remember back over there in Ephesians, Paul said right in the church at Ephesus, he said, neither give place to the devil. That means don't give him any place in you. Well, you're going to have to know something about him, something about his works and how he works, so as not to give him any place. And then again, Paul said in his writings to the church or churches, he said, we are not ignorant concerning his devices. Now, the only thing that's going to keep us from being ignorant concerning the devices of Satan, we'll learn some things by experience, you understand. But how much more when we have the knowledge, how much more when we have the knowledge of the Word of God? Are we able to deal with the devil? We learn something. We learn something about his devices, don't we? All right, you got your Bibles open to James? Let's look at this third chapter here now. And you'll see something about it. Why don't we start in here with the 13th verse. Who is a wise man and endued with knowledge among you? He's writing to the church, isn't he? You know he is, because a little later on he said, is any sick among you? Let him call for the elders of the church. Any sick among you? Any sick among the church? Let him call for the elders of the church. James 5:14. All right, here in 3:13 he said, asked a question now. Who is a wise man and endued with knowledge among you? Now, do you suppose we've got any wise men among us endued with knowledge? Let him show out of a good conversation his works with meekness of wisdom. Now notice, but if ye have bitter envying and strife in your heart, glory not and lie not against the truth. This wisdom descendeth not from above. Notice he still calls it a wisdom. It does not descend from above, but is earthly, sensual, devilish. Yes. Devilish. For where envying and strife is, there is confusion and every evil work. Every evil work. But the wisdom that is from above. See, he's contrasting the wisdom of the devil with the wisdom of God, in other words, isn't he? The wisdom that is from above is first pure, then peaceable, gentle, easy to be entreated, full of mercy and good fruits, without partiality and without hypocrisy. And the fruit of righteousness is sown in peace of them that make peace. Who am I? Praise God. Can you say amen?
3: Amen.
1: Amen. Well, back to our thought. We will at least have to admit, no matter how little knowledge we may have, that the Bible does teach that the devil, demons, evil spirits, all of them are fallen beings. But they are beings. They are spirit beings. They are eternal beings. When the unclean spirit has gone out of a man, he walketh through dry places seeking rest and findeth none. He said. See their personalities. He said, I'll go back into my house. Now notice he called it my house. It wasn't really his house, but he's called it my house. My house that I've gone out of. Now then, these fallen beings are eternal spirits. They seek embodiment in man. Now the reason that they seek embodiment is that they have their widest range of expression in this earth realm through the physical. See, they can exert a certain amount of influence. See, they can exert a certain amount of influence. You know, if you travel in different parts of the world, different parts of this, of even our own country. If you have any spiritual, I'm not talking about some gift of the Spirit now, and I'm not talking about the gift of discerning the spirits, which is something different, but just a common natural spiritual discernment that every Christian ought to have, really. Well, you can discern readily just what kind of spirit you're in certain places. They'll gang up in certain parts of the country. Did you notice these that were in this man, or the 2,000 of them, a legion of them? They said, don't send us away out of this country. They want to stay in that country. And they'll gang up, you see, in certain parts of the country. And you can sense that. Now, they can influence, have a certain amount of influence over people. But you see, they have their widest range of expression if they can embody someone, because then they can express themselves through the physical. Otherwise, it's more or less of an influence around about you, you see. You know, many times we as believers, spirit-baptized Christians, you know, you can just, the devil's from the outside is oppressing, putting all kind of pressure on you until you feel that pressure on you. And as you rebuke it, resist it, and it flees from you, you know, just like something lifted off of you sometime. See, they exercise influence for bad. Amen. Do you ever stop thinking about that? Angels are spirits also, but they're good spirits. Amen. And if they're here in the earth too? The Bible said that angels are ministering spirits sent to minister far, not against, not to, far those who are the heirs of salvation. Remember that over there in the book of Hebrews, chapter 1? Amen. Well, angels minister. Of course, Christians have the Holy Ghost in them. The Holy Ghost can talk to them, but a lot of times they don't always listen. But if evil spirits can influence people from without, so can good spirits influence people from without.
0: We've been listening to teaching from Kenneth Hagin on the subject of dealing with demons. This is a portion of a 4-CD series. If you'd like to purchase these 4 messages, you can send a check in the amount of $30 to Kingdom Keys Network, P.O. Box 8082. That's P.O. Box 8082, Amarillo, Texas, 79114. Tell us that the check is for the teaching series titled Demonic Influence by Kenneth Hagin. Dealing with demons was a very important part and significant part of Jesus' earthly ministry as he went about teaching and healing. But demons are just as active today as they were in Jesus' time. Problems that people have in situations and the behavior that a lot of them have, many times it is an influence of demons. It's not just a matter of mental confusion or mental illness. There are demonic influences that are greater, I think, than we probably want to admit. So we need to be schooled and learn about this. I encourage you to get this series, especially if you've never heard it before now. $30 for Demonic Influence, a series of 4 CDs from Kenneth Hagin. Our address again is Kingdom Keys Network, P.O. Box 8082. Amarillo, Texas, 79114.
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0: Let's take a quick look at the weather across the Amarillo area today. High temperature about 100 degrees tonight. Overnight low to mid 70s. Tomorrow, high temperature about 102. Friday, high temperature about 100.
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5: As Christians, we know that the goodness of God is all around us. He meets us on the mountaintop. He guides us through the valley. The Lord performs miracle after miracle and shows up in our lives at just the right moment. But as time goes on, our faith can sometimes become stagnant, and we can grow a little bit complacent, just going through the motions. Well, on today's edition of Dr. James Dobson's Family Talk, our guest to the program is Jen Lilly. And Jen is a very, very gifted author, she's an actress, she's an artist, she's a, I'll call her an advocate too, because she's a parent and the mother of four. And she has written a brand new resource to encourage readers to leave behind complacency and to pursue bold, courageous faith in Christ instead. Before we dive in a little bit, let me introduce Jen Lilly to you as our Family Talk listening audience, award-winning actress, as I mentioned, singer and producer, as well as philanthropist. You have seen her in various movies on the Hallmark Channel, Great American Family Channel. She will portray Gloria Stewart in the upcoming biopic called Jimmy, and we all know who that's about. That's set for release later this year. But most of all, Jen Lilly has a deep passion for the Lord and His Word and growing deeper with Him every day. She just released a devotional not too long ago called Wake Up Your Faith, 365 Daily Encounters with Jesus, and that will be the topic of a lot of our conversation for today. Jen Lilly, welcome to Dr. James Dobson's Family Talk. We're so grateful to have you on the program, and especially I know Dr. Dobson would have loved to just give you a hug and say, Jen, I'm so proud of you for the work that you're doing. So welcome to our broadcast today.
6: Thank you so much for having me on. It's just very humbling to be on the show. Of course, I grew up listening to Dr. Dobson, and I'm just so honored to be here.
5: Yeah, that's really moving for you. I mean, he had that impact on people. And I know that when we were younger, I was in college when my mom and dad introduced me to Dr. Dobson. My mom's a public school teacher, and she taught at a local elementary school where they brought in his film series. And she said, you really ought to come by and see it. And I remember driving by the school as a weeknight. They were showing it in the school library, and I couldn't get in because it was packed. I mean, there were people streaming out into the hallways, and it was just, I thought, who is this James Dobson guy? But the more I grew in my faith, the more I began to realize my parents are listening to him and reading his books, and they are basically doctors parenting me too. So from generation, as obviously I've got a few more laps around the sun than do you, the generation to generation to generation model is just, it's so huge, Jen. And to see where you have, where God's taken you, but to know that Dr. Dobson played a part in that, it's very gratifying.
6: It is.
5: For us.
6: Yeah,
5: yes.
6: Good.
5: Well, how did it happen for you, though, to become, first we'll talk about your faith, but then also your career, because it's not the easiest thing in the world to say, I'm going to be, and for you to be a singer and an actress and a producer and everything that you've done. Talk about your life growing up. What was it like, besides the fact that your parents made you listen to Dr. James Dobson on the radio? what was it like for you growing up in your home?
6: Listen, not just on the radio. I actually also had to listen to all of his adolescence tapes about, I had to have the adult talk. My parents subjected me to like 3 days of that with my mom. But yeah. I grew up in a great house. My parents are still married, and you know, that's never lost on me what a gift that is.
5: Yes.
6: They celebrated over 40 years of marriage, and I'm just so grateful. So I had a typically healthy childhood. I say that as a child advocate because I know that there are so many children who do not have healthy households. So
5: right.
6: I don't want to say typical, but if it was a healthy household, I had a typical healthy household, two parents, great neighborhood. I had a really an idyllic childhood for the most part. And I grew up Catholic till the age of 9. Not that Catholics are not Christian, but I remember specifically being a young child and being very analytical and just not believing in the Lord. I mean, I remember my parents prayed every night. You know, I went to Catholic school. Like, I knew all about Jesus and his 12 disciples and Moses, but I wasn't sure about it. And when I was 9, my parents visited an Episcopalian church for various reasons. They had a church shop. And it's so amazing to me because as a 9-year-old, and I hope this encourages anybody who teaches Sunday school, because, you know, our Sunday school teachers, they miss out on the service, but I want them to know that the impact that they have on kids is so profound. My entire life changed because of one Sunday school lesson.
5: Wow.
6: I visited an Episcopalian church, yep, went back to the Sunday school class, and they taught on Elijah and the widow with the oil and the flour.
5: Mm-hmm.
6: Now, that's a really amazing story found in 1 Kings, but it's not the coolest story of Elijah. I mean, if people are familiar with Elijah, he also called down fire from heaven. He, you know, he prayed so vigilantly that the Lord sent a drought to where he lived. So anyway, I hear the story of Elijah and the widow where they have just enough flour and just enough oil every day to survive this famine that Elijah has taken part in calling down. And I remember being 9 years old, sitting in that Sunday school class and being completely bewildered and befuddled because I was like, hang on a second. I know Jesus and his 12 disciples can do miracles. And I know there's a guy named Moses who, you know, had a staff and did some crazy miracles mm-hmm. through the power of God. Who is this guy in 1 Kings? And so what happened was I ended up going home, pulling out my First Communion Bible, which is a New King James Version Bible, which is not an easy read, yeah. honestly, especially for a 9-year-old. And I remember reading the story of Elijah. And of course, as I get to like Elijah and the 300 prophets of Baal, and he does call down fire, and I'm like, what? What else does this book say? So I ended up taking a yellow Crayola crayon, because I'm 9, and sneaking down into my parents' basement. And I, that summer from turning 9 to 10, I read the entire Bible cover to cover. I mean, wow. I'm talking like I would read it like 8 hours a day. Mm-hmm. I have like distinct memories of one of my neighbors, Erin Tainer. She was like, do you want to ride bikes? And I said, I can. I'm in Leviticus, you know? Like, I mean, yeah. Like, so I really fell in love with the Lord the summer that I turned 10. So turning 9 to 10. And I was really on fire for the Lord ever since then. I garnered the nickname that people, you know, thought that they were hating me. But Jesus says, if you're persecuted for my name's sake, consider it an honor. And I really took that seriously. Mm-hmm. I was called Jen for Jesus, you know, but I like evangelized my entire 4th grade class, 5th wow. grade class. I mean, I just was an evangelist from that get-go. Mm-hmm. And then I mean, when I was in high school, I experienced a lot of church drama. To be clear, the church is actually the body of Christ. The body of Christ did not hurt me. Mm-hmm. A couple of individuals did, but the hurt was really deep.
5: Who attended that church, but not necessarily were part of the body of Christ.
6: Yeah, who attended a different church than the one I got saved in. Mm-hmm. But I just, after years of a lot of deep-seated torment. Like, my family left the church. I mean, the whole church split. Like, it was that nasty church drama that, like, a lot of people have experienced.
5: Yep.
6: And at the same time, I want the listeners to know, and I want you to know that Jesus was not the one who hurt me.
5: Right.
6: I knew that throughout the entire church hurt experience. That's what I think makes church hurt so hard, and I write about it in my devotional, is that church hurt hurts the deepest because there's a knowing of you should know better. Mm-hmm. If you really love Jesus, how could you do this? Versus when the world hurts you, it's much easier to view them through a lens of heaven because you're like, you know what? They're lost. They don't know Jesus. They don't have the Holy Spirit. So I walked away from the church for a while and tried church again in college. I was like, all right, I'm distanced enough. And then my Bible study leader in college sexually assaulted me. And so I left the church again. But I could never outrun Jesus because my parents prayed. I did. Again, I loved the Bible. I loved Jesus so much. I led so many people to the Lord, but I just was like, I don't know where to go from here, Lord. And started dating my now husband and really dove back into the Word. My relationship with the Lord deepened, and then I found acting.
5: Jen Lilly is our guest today here on Dr. James Dobson's Family Talk, and we're getting into a conversation about why she's written this new devotional called Wake Up Your Faith, 365 Daily Encounters with Jesus, A Journey of Spiritual Renewal and Divine Purpose, which we've got linked up at drjamesdobson.org. The reason I find that so interesting is that you had this passion for faith first, and what fourth grader wants to read Leviticus or, you know, the whole Bible through, or Elijah, come on, that was you. But then to go through church the way you described it, which was people at the church who were hurting other people, not the church itself hurting you. And then to go through the assault that you went through. But in the middle of all that, God leads you into something that is really unpredictable, highly artistic. Having grown up as a theater kid myself because of my dad's work and everything, I know that this is not so. Usually by the time of life where you're having the experience that you did, you're thinking, I want to be a school teacher. I want to be an accountant. I want to have something that's got some tangibility. And you're going into the great wide open. What was it about acting, drama, that type of thing that you felt God leading you to?
6: I don't fully know. It's kind of multifaceted. I remember I was stage fright growing up, so I didn't do theater. Mm-hmm.
5: Yeah.
6: I tried it, but it was stage fright and kind of just was like, this isn't for me. But I always loved storytelling and I love people so much. And I think that's what made church hurt hard was like, I couldn't understand the behavior. You know, I couldn't understand how we could follow the Bible and go to your brother if they've offended you, you know, then bring a friend, then, you know, like following all that and still just like stonewalling. Why is this not getting better? Why can we not get to the bottom of these problems? So I basically went to an open call audition for an independent film. And I got on set and I realized that I wasn't afraid of the camera. And yeah. I absolutely loved everybody that was involved. I felt that, you know, even the hair and makeup person and, you know, whoever was doing costumes, the director, the lighters, you know, the gaffers who do the lighting, the editors, everybody that was kind of on set was very intelligent, loved storytelling. It was very hardworking. Films and television, it's really not easy. People think it's really glamorous, but it's a profession where you get rejected for a living. You have no consistency. Right. And you have to really be the top of your game in order to make it, no matter what field you're in, whether it's hair and makeup. I mean, you have to kind of be the best of the best. So it's just very intricate. And so these people were very smart and hardworking, and they love storytelling. And I really realized that none of them were watching me. So I didn't have like performance anxiety about it. The camera just felt kind of like a friend. And so I started praying about it and I really felt the Holy Spirit. And when I say I hear the Holy Spirit, if anybody's listening and they don't know Holy Spirit yet, you know, God can speak in various ways. We see that through the Bible. And your Bible, the Bible should always be the lens in which you view everything and verify everything. It should be our plumb line. God speaks many ways. He can speak through dreams. He can speak with an audible voice like he did to Samuel. However, when you say, or when I say that I'm hearing from the Holy Spirit, it's probably what people most commonly refer to, which is almost like this voice in your head, like when we have thoughts. So it's not like a booming voice, but it's outside of your normal thoughts. Mm-hmm. Now you can have this, I want to clarify really quick. You can have three different kinds of thoughts. You can have thoughts that are your own, that come from your own flesh and that are just your own thoughts. You need to take those captive and make them obedient to Christ, is what the Bible says. You can have thoughts from the Holy Spirit, which can seem very counterintuitive. And 1 John says that you need to test the spirits because Amen. Satan himself comes as an angel of light. So sometimes things that can sound good are not actually God, which is why you need to know scripture, because you need to run it through a discerning test and figure out, is this actually the Holy Spirit? And then there's also the enemy, the adversary, Satan, the demonic. They can also plant thoughts. And again, you have to take those thoughts captive. So I believe when you have suicidal thoughts, you know, that's not a thought from the Lord. It's usually going to be a thought that's demonic. And you need to take it captive. You need to make it obedient to the Lord and understand that you were created on purpose and for a purpose for this exact moment in time. Hmm. So when I say I hear the Holy Spirit, I mean, it's a thought that I had that was so outside of myself that then I can pray into and that voice will continue talking to me and it is not me talking. Mm-hmm.
5: Mm-hmm. I love that.
6: So the Holy Spirit told me that he was calling me into acting. So I started studying everything there was to know about film acting, because I knew I didn't want to do theater because I love it. I love to watch it. It's terrifying to me. Sure. And so I studied film acting and called up my husband, who was then my boyfriend, and said, hey, you know, we've only been dating so long. We were friends for so many years. I really feel the Holy Spirit wants me to go into acting. So I think I'm going to move to LA after college, because we were from Virginia and West Virginia, okay, respectively. Mm-hmm. And I said, so, you know, if you don't want to move to LA, I totally understand that. Maybe we should break up now, because before we get in too deep, because when you date, like two Christians dating, you are, mm-hmm, dating with the intention of possibly getting
5: married. Absolutely. Absolutely.
6: You know, and so I was like, I would rather just break up now and try to see if we can regain our friendship and not make it so awkward. And my husband was like, well, if it was really the Lord, we're supposed to be together, then we'll do that. So, mm-hmm, we moved to LA and
5: wow,
6: I worked really, really hard. I don't want to make it sound like it was easy.
5: Is he in the industry too?
6: No, he's sane.
5: He's the grounding in the family there, right?
6: Yeah. Oh, absolutely. I always describe my husband's like, you know, to drive a car, you have like the gas pedal and you have the brake. And that's, mm-hmm, what makes a good couple, is to be balanced. But he's the emergency brake and I'm like pedal to the metal at all times. So, you know, I'm not, yes, easily bridled. The man is a saint. So, mm-hmm, yeah.
5: Well, I love that. That's great. So you guys, mm-hmm, you took this huge leap of faith, not only for your career, but also for your family and your relationship as well. And that seems to be a kind of a recurring theme for you, Jen Lilly. I mean, I think what I realized while I was reading through your book, Wake Up Your Faith is not something that you set out to say, okay, now it's time for me to do a devotional. I mean, that can you help us understand what the process was for doing this? Because you're doing these Hallmark and Great American Family movies, and you're really engaged in so many different causes, if you will. I mean, purposeful activities. And then, yeah, all of a sudden, here comes a devotional. What was the impetus for that?
6: Before I tell you the impetus for that, I will say, that while all of this was going on, kind of starting with the church hurt, I also suffered from a 15-year eating disorder.
5: Oh, my.
6: I was bulimic for 15 years. I was trying on anorexia for maybe 2 years. That was not a good fit for me. And I just thought I would never get out of that prison. And the Lord set me free from that. And that's something we can for sure talk about. I'm really open to talking about it.
5: Yes.
6: But when he set me free from that, and I wanted to be free from the get-go, I couldn't. I mean, addiction is a really interesting thing. Sin is a really interesting thing because it's fun for a season. And the Bible talks all about that. It's fun for a season, but it very quickly gets a grip on you. And when you're in a pattern of addiction, no matter what it is, there's just as much addiction to pornography in the church as there is outside of the church, for example.
5: Sadly.
6: People feel like they can never get out of it, you know? And I started listening to a lot of John Bevere. I love John Bevere. And, you know, he started talking about, I was listening to him talk about how he has struggled with a pornography addiction early on in his marriage to Lisa. Mm-hmm. And he's very transparent about it. And he said, you know, people would tell me, just throw away your dirty magazines, throw away your tapes, John. And he was like, you don't understand. It's here. It's in my mind. Mm-hmm. I can play these things at any time. And when he said that, I thought the same way about bulimia. People would be like, well, just stop throwing up. And it's like, it's not that easy, actually, because I have to eat to live. My body does not know how to digest food anymore. And there also, I have had many things in my life where I have felt completely out of control. And then I chose a profession, or Holy Spirit led me into a profession, where I have zero control. People give actors so much more control than they think we have. We are at everybody else's mercy. This is a career where you're going to get rejected 99.9% of times, and you still have to like keep trying, try your best, do things with excellence as unto the Lord, and keep going. But you got to know you're being rejected, and you're being rejected sometimes for personal reasons, but it does feel personal. I mean, a lot of times it's political reasons or, you know, whatever it is. So I was set free because I listened to John Bevere and I started thinking, man, if John feels like he couldn't get out of it, and he did, and the Lord renewed his mind, then maybe, just maybe, I could get out of it. And then I was sitting in this church service and my pastor, he said, the best definition I can come up with for sin is trusting in anything more than you trust in God.
5: Ooh.
6: And And that's actually Romans 14:23. The Bible actually says that. It's the last sentence of Romans 14:23. It says anything that is not based on trust or anything that is not preceded by trust is sin. So in more simple layman terms, again, the best definition of sin is trusting in anything more than you trust in God. And when I heard that, because I loved the Lord so much, but every time I would go to somebody and say, I have an eating disorder, my husband did not know. They would either reject me and walk away, have a terrible reaction, abandon me completely. Mm-hmm. Say, how can you be a Christian? You know, the worst response. Or they would give me the excuse of grace. Jesus's blood covers that. Hmm. Yes, Jesus's blood does cover that if I repent. But it actually says in the Bible, in Hebrews specifically, that if I keep on sinning, I actually nullify the sacrifice of Jesus. Hmm. I continually crucify him. I put him on the cross daily. And what I was not realizing until Jake Sweetman at Cathedral Church LA said, the best definition of sin is trusting in anything more than you trust in God. All of a sudden, it was literally like I saw, like I daydream this prison cell that I had been sitting in for 15 years. I wanted to get out of it. Roger, I went up for every altar call, but I wanted the Lord to give me a quick fix because God does still heal. Mm-hmm. There are many, many testimonies of addicts being sobered immediately, and the desire for their drug or alcohol, whatever their addiction is, goes away forever. And when the Holy Spirit moves, I believe God can do that. God did not do that with me. And I think that's because in his kindness and in his parenting, he knew that this was something that I had to walk out. So here I am, I'm sitting in a church. The best definition of sin is trusting in anything more than you trust in God. I am zealous for the Lord. I have been zealous for the Lord since I was 9, which is what's so confusing about the 15-year eating disorder. I knew my worth, but I also felt like I needed control.
5: Yes.
6: I felt like I couldn't get out of it. There was no hope for me. And I realized in that moment, here's all the lies I'm believing. I'm believing that God can heal other people, but he won't heal me. So he won't heal my metabolism, and I've wrecked my metabolism, so there is no like going back body image wise. That's a lie. The Lord made our bodies so good. We have to put in the work to discipline our bodies to eat well, because I was definitely not eating well as a bulimic. That was like, I was a glutton. I was a glutton and a bulimic. That's what I was. I was trusting that like by being skinny, I could provide for myself, you know, stay skinny, be an actor, whatever. It's a control issue. I was not handing over control to the Lord, and my stomach and food was actually an idol because it was what I sought for comfort and control instead of casting my anxieties on the Lord, trusting that he could heal me.
5: This is a key point because there are parents who are listening to us right now who are concerned their kids might wander down this road, or maybe mom and dad are dealing with this. How long had you had, were you and Jason married before you had that come to Jesus moment where you had to say, you know what, sweetheart, I have an eating disorder, because he didn't know and you were hiding it apparently so very, very well.
6: I will say, my parents, again, my parents were great parents. They did their best. I have four kids. Parenting seems impossible. So I do not put any fault on my parents. They did the very best that they could. And how can you ever know? Hindsight is 20/20. But for parents that are listening, if you're concerned that your daughter and even boys suffer with eating disorders, part of what drove me into bulimia was my parents knew I was struggling with anorexia. So when I was trying to get better, I asked them for healthy food. I was like, I really want vegetables and grilled chicken, because mentally I needed to know that the calories I were putting in was like healthy, high quality calories. It was like helped my mental struggle. The eating disorder was also brought on because I had all these issues. I had to be put on hormone therapy as a kid. I was packing on weight because of a medication. So I'm freaking out and just trying to control it. When I wanted to just have grilled chicken and vegetables, my parents took that as a red flag to, she's suffering with an eating disorder again. And so they would not feed me healthy food. They were like, just get over it. You know, eat what we're eating. You eat with the family. So that's kind of how I got driven into bulimia, because they weren't making healthy foods at home to kind of help me deal with the anxiety I was dealing with.
5: Well, Jen Lilly has been our guest today here on Dr. James Dobson's Family Talk. We're just scratching the surface on her fascinating testimony and conversation about her new devotional book, Wake Up Your Faith, 365 Daily Encounters with Jesus, A Journey of Spiritual Renewal and Divine Purpose, which is up at drjamesdobson.org. Jen, can you come back again next time when we continue this conversation?
6: Oh, absolutely. Anytime.
5: Well, what an honest and encouraging conversation today here on Dr. James Dobson's Family Talk. My guest has been actress, author, and mother, Jen Lilly. Her testimony reminds us that the Lord doesn't waste a single season of our lives, even the painful ones. And he never looks away from us when we are struggling. Amen to that. If you'd like to learn more about Jen Lilly's new devotional, it's called Wake Up Your Faith, 365 Daily Encounters with Jesus. You'll find it linked at jdfi.org. 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Box 39000, Colorado Springs, Colorado, the zip code 80949. Once again, our ministry mailing address is the Dr. James Dobson Family Institute, or just use those initials, JDFI for short, P.O. 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
7: Hello, I'm Jerry Stewart, and this is One Moment in America. Our Civil War was a terrible time of suffering and hardship and death. But amidst all of that suffering, something very wonderful did happen in America. Listen to this story. Our Civil War was a terribly destructive time in our history, with literally hundreds of thousands of lives destroyed. But this fact you may not know. During that 5 years of our Civil War, one of the greatest religious revivals took place in America, and so many accepted Jesus Christ as their Savior. The Battle Hymn of the Republic tells that story quite well. He has sounded forth the trumpet that shall never call retreat. He is sifting out the hearts of men before His judgment seat. Oh, be swift, my soul, to answer Him. Be jubilant, my feet. Our God is marching on. Are you in God's army? I'm Jerry Stewart, and that was One Moment in America.
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9: More than 200 mothers are speaking out to defend abortion pill reversal as California seeks to stop organizations from either offering or promoting it. These mothers say that after beginning a chemical abortion, they personally regretted their decision and were grateful to learn that there may still be time to save their baby's life through a safe progesterone-based protocol known as abortion pill reversal. They testify that they weren't misled, coerced, or manipulated. They reached out of their own free will in hopes that they could save their baby. Some of these mothers celebrated the fact that their child was spared because of life-saving abortion pill reversal.
8: There's never been a greater need for pro-life education than right now. 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

0: was the way it sounded the very first time that song was played on Kingdom Keys Network. Turn your radio on. We're coming up on the 40th anniversary of that recording right there. There's Magooster right there.
1: I'm Enoch File. This is the morning program with Ricky File, my grandfather. I call him Papo. His co-host today is Mark Farley, also my grandfather. I call him Granddad.
0: All right.
2: Very good. And good morning, everyone.
0: Yeah, I think we must be grandfathers-in-laws.
2: Yes, sir. Good ones at that.
0: Since he introduced both of us as his grandfathers.
2: Right. And just so eager to introduce both of us.
0: Yeah, he is.
2: It wasn't like he was really up on introducing you and down on introducing me. Nope.
0: Well,
2: both full of life.
0: He gave us both.
2: He loves us both.
0: Equal enthusiasm.
2: There you go. That's what I was looking for.
0: Well, what's going on in Mark Farley's life?
2: Well, good things, as always. You know, you serve the Lord, and good things are always in store.
0: Yeah.
2: So,
0: you know, sometimes things happen that you weren't planning for, and you have to learn to cope.
2: Yeah, you push through by faith.
0: Here's a text.
2: Yeah.
0: From one of our listeners who prefers not to let his name be known, but he's in Olestee, Oklahoma, and said he was working on his porch to fit four more solar panels, and he's pretty tired, and he tripped over a gasoline can inside the front door. The safety spout failed and gas gushed out. He got it picked up, shut off his electronics, grabbed a washcloth to mop it up. Sitting outside, out of the fumes, a skunk entered the yard. He grabbed his shotgun and then ended him. Then he had to pick it up with a shovel. He got that smell.
2: Yes.
0: Got that smell on him. But he got that out of his clothes and lay down for a rest. Now he didn't have any smell of the skunk, but still has some of the smell of the gas fumes. So,
2: well,
0: but life goes on.
2: Yeah, you deal with it, and life goes on.
0: Yeah. So that kind of thing makes a memory you'll always remember, but you're glad it doesn't happen all the time.
2: Yeah. Yeah, I was sitting in our backyard in Oklahoma City, and a skunk entered the yard. And, of course, we had a dog and right there off the deck. And I was shocked how quick a skunk could turn around and spray.
0: Uh-huh.
2: I mean, it was like, he got the dog, but also got part of me.
0: Oh, like, no.
2: That is one strong odor.
0: Takes a while to get it off.
2: Oh, yeah. It's like, wow.
0: Oh, my. Mm-hmm. Yeah, that's interesting.
2: Mm-hmm.
0: That wouldn't be nice for me, so I'm glad that didn't happen to me.
2: Nobody wants it to happen to them, I can tell you.
0: Let's take a look here at some other text we've got from folks this morning. Becky says, good morning, Pastor Ricky and Brother Mark. I always find it interesting how quickly the Democrats flip on each other. The Maine, that's the state of Maine, Nazi candidate Plattner is feeling the sting of the Democrats' bite. We'll say a good bit more about that ourselves here in just a little bit. Becky, you're already on track with us. Good morning, pastors, says Rudy in Arlington. 78 degrees in Arlington right now. Not much different than us.
2: Well, it's warm.
0: Delbert says, quoting the scripture, Deuteronomy 7:8 from GNT version, the Lord loved you and wanted to keep his promise that he saved you by his great might and set you free. That's good, isn't it?
2: Mm-hmm.
0: Good morning, and God's blessings to both of you. Have a great Wise Man Wednesday.
2: Excellent.
0: It is Wise Man Wednesday, isn't it? Now, Jimmy Ford sent this text at 2:16 this morning.
2: I was going to say, what time? 3 o'clock.
0: He says, happy hump day.
2: Mm-hmm.
0: It is hump day, isn't it?
2: Yep, that's what individuals call it.
0: Mm-hmm. So he's busy at 2 in the morning.
2: Yeah, he is.
0: Let's see what else we got here. I think we've got a word from Tony. Another beautiful morning. She says, church tonight, which always helps us to get through the week. App says the low 100s in Quanah today. Someone told me there's only two seasons here, very hot summer and cold winter. I said, I believe them. Yeah. But y'all have a great, happy day. We will. And, by the way, the one more little text from the man that had the skunk and the gasoline incidents.
2: Yeah.
0: It's easier to sleep with a little smell of gasoline instead of a smell of a skunk in the house.
2: Yeah. Yeah, that is the truth.
0: And Ronnie and Kathy and Channing, good morning, Preacher and Brother Mark.
2: Good morning.
0: He reminds me when he says that of a fellow that meant a lot to me in Wheeler. He never did come to our church, but as an old man had a gas station and we had a good relationship, I'd pull in there and he'd say, Preacher!
2: You knew this, you knew him by his first name too, didn't you?
0: Yes.
2: Yeah, I can't remember it. You know, back in that time in life, you knew who the filling station owner was.
0: Yeah, Albert.
2: Yeah. Mm-hmm.

0: evidently his association meant something to him.
1: Yeah.
0: So he regretted when it was over that he had never come even one time to our church. So that meant something to me. I drove back to Wheeler just to talk to him.
1: Oh.
0: One day.
1: That's sweet, Pastor Ricky.
0: Because I wasn't sure he was saved. I'm still not sure he was, but I talked to him, and he said he's okay. He's, you know, he acted like he believed in Jesus as Lord, but he was one of those kind, you know, there's a lot like that. They think they're okay, but if you don't really know Jesus, you're not okay.
1: Yeah, that's right. You have to know Jesus, absolutely.
0: All right, let's see. What else were we going to talk about today?
1: Well, let's see. First hour, we got all kinds of things we can talk about.
0: How about the weather here just a little bit?
1: There you go.
0: Let's check out some temperatures. Here in South Amarillo, where we are, it's 74 degrees, and about 14 miles down the road from us in Canyon, it's 73 degrees. And in Mobidi, it's 70 degrees, and Wheeler is 70 degrees, and Pampa, it's...
1: I don't know.
0: 71. I can't get you. I tried. And Borgert, 72. McLean, 71. Shamrock, 71. Clarendon, 74. And Guymon, Oklahoma, 71. Perryton, 71. Dalhart, 68. Elk City, 73. Raiden, 71. I don't suppose it rained there, or I would have heard from Jimmy. He lets me know about the rain in Raiden. He calls it Raiden Shores.
1: Yes, Raiden Shores.
0: Childress, 74. Qantas, 76. Vernon, 75. Altus, 74. And Joshua, 75. And 75 in Beaumont. Plainview, 70. Muleshoe, 69. And in Clovis, it's 69 degrees. As far as I know, we're still on the air in all of those places. So we like to stay on the air.
2: We want to express our thanks to Johnny Velasquez and his group for giving support to the Kingdom Keys Network. Johnny has been contributing monthly to this ministry since 1986. He has Market Square grocery stores in Wheeler, Wellington, and Shamrock, with Oklahoma locations in Cheyenne and Hinton. Johnny has always put a very high priority on presenting clean stores with an emphasis on high-quality produce and meats, and well-stocked shelves comparable to any store of their size in large cities. Several of these stores offer other services, such as money orders, Western Union services, and ATMs, and they're open until 8 p.m. and until 9 p.m. in some locations.
0: All right. Looks like we've got a blurred picture on the webcam. I don't know why it does that sometimes, but I turned it off and back on, and it's still blurred.
1: Well,
0: so we'll try to bring clarity to the situation.
1: Yeah, very good.
0: The high temperature yesterday was 97. Actually felt hotter than that, didn't it?
1: Well, I suppose it's humidity.
0: Yeah, even though we did go down as low as 24% on the humidity, the average for the day was 49%, so that probably had something to do with it feeling so hot. But today it's actually supposed to be about 100, they say.
1: Okay.
0: See, yesterday they said today it would be 102, so.
1: Well, they brought it down a little bit, good.
0: Yeah, they're still saying 102 for tomorrow.
1: No.
0: But, you know, you can look at different places and get a little bit different forecast.
1: Yeah. Choose the forecast you like. Within reason, of course.
0: Yeah. Okay, let's see. Tomorrow, not tomorrow, but Friday, high temperature, about 100 degrees. 70% chance of rain Friday night.
1: Well, I like that.
0: I thought you might like that.
1: Good deal.
0: Okay.
1: Rain in the forecast.
0: Record high for this date is 103. They're not expecting us to break that today, but we'll get close. And the record low for this date, 54. They're not expecting us to be anywhere close to that.
1: Yeah, I hadn't seen a 54-degree day in a long time.
0: Yeah.
1: Or low. It's been several days.
0: We like those 54-degree days in January, don't we?

0: Yes, we do.
1: Actually, it would be nice just to have it happen a little bit in July.
2: Yeah, wouldn't that
1: every
2: be
1: once
2: something?
1: In a while?
2: Yeah.
1: Let's see here. I think here's another note from Becky. Text: the most accurate weather prediction I have ever heard is the one I got the day after.
2: Yeah.
1: Okay. See, she would like my old Indian weather rock.
0: Yeah, you're right. When it's wet, it rained, or whatever it says.
1: See, it's got a rock that hangs down on a little strap.
0: Yeah.
1: And it's a genuine old Indian weather rock. Mm-hmm. Here's what you do. It's never wrong.
0: Yeah, it's never wrong.
1: You place it outside. It sits on a little tripod. You place it outside and observe. And if the rock that hangs down on the strap is wet, that means it's raining.
0: Yes.
1: And if it's white, that means it's snowing.
0: Yes.
1: If it's moving back and forth, that means it's windy.
0: Yes.
1: And if it's hard to see, it means it's foggy. If the rock is casting a shadow, it means it's sunny. If it's cold, then you know it's cold.
0: That's very accurate.
1: If it's warm, you know it's warm outside. So it's always accurate.
0: Always accurate.
1: Uh-huh.
0: Very good.
1: Okay. So let's get into news, views, and commentaries. And if you have comments, you can text like these others have. No rain, says Jimmy Al. He was listening.
0: Mm-hmm.
1: But they did have light dew.
0: Oh, okay.
1: Okay, that's nice to have some kind of moisture, isn't it?
0: Had a little humidity in the air in that part of the country.
1: So if you have a comment, that number, that texting number is 806-898-8803.
0: Mm-hmm.
1: I spent some time with a fellow there at AT&T years ago. Tell him to give me as many eights as we can now.
0: Oh, very good.
1: And that number, so that's what we came up with, 898-8803. Now, let's talk about this. I have two articles on this about Graham Plattner and the Democrats. Because some of you may be thinking, well, at least there is some kind of note of decency and nobility among the Democrats that are wanting him to step down. Well, don't think that way too soon.
0: Absolutely.
1: Until you examine the whole story.
0: Well, you know, plus, just think back who endorsed him. Schumer,
1: uh-huh.
0: Pelosi.
1: Yeah.
0: Ever, I guess, leading Democrat, and they want to say, well, Bernie Sanders. Yeah, he wasn't vetted. Yeah, absolutely, he was vetted.
1: Uh-huh. Elizabeth Warren.
0: Yeah, the accusations that we're hearing today were the same accusations before he got elected.
1: Yeah.
0: It's just
1: But all of those people changed their mind on the same day.
0: Yeah.
1: On the same day.
0: Yeah, see.
1: See, all of a sudden. Now, let's see what these people say in these articles, because this is exactly the truth, and it doesn't make the Democrats look good. There is not a note of nobility or decency.
0: No, not at all.
1: Or adherence to good character.
0: Yeah, or moral code. Yeah, all of a sudden the moral code pops up.
2: Yeah, yeah.
0: Yeah.
1: First is from Matt Margolis, and forgot the name of the website. It's associated with townhall.com. There are some sub-websites inside the townhall.com that require subscriptions, which I have. And so this comes from those. This one is from Mr. Matt Margolis. He says, I guess the Nazi tattoo, the despicable online posts from this fella, his porta-potty fetish, we won't go into details about that, but he talked about that himself, and the domestic abuse allegations, none of that was enough for Democrats to admit that this fella is a horrible human being. But now, following these fresh allegations of this sexual assault, Democrats are finally heading for the exits. Representative Ro Khanna of California, a Democrat, congressman, and Senator Ruben Gallego, Democrat congressman from, or senator from Arizona, two of the of Plattner's most loyal defenders. Both yanked their endorsements on Monday, same day as all the rest of those Democrats.
0: Interesting.
1: And Connor even went further by calling on Plattner to quit the race altogether. Now, let me insert here, Brother Mark. I can't help but find it a tad bit humorous if he keeps refusing to step down.
0: Mm-hmm.
1: Because that complicates it for them.
0: Yeah.
1: See?
0: Yeah.
1: So, he's supposed to be nice and obedient now and step down. How noble of these Democrats. No, that is not true. Make no mistake about it. The report that finally broke the dam is that he's going to lose. Jenny Rassicott, a Maine resident who dated Plattner, told Politico that he forced her to have sex with him nearly 5 years ago, despite her repeated objections. She detailed the alleged incident in three interviews over 2 weeks' time. Politico also spoke with a man she dated afterward and reviewed documents, including emails between Rassicott and her therapist, as well as messages in which she had warned an acquaintance against getting involved with Plattner long before he ever ran for office. RNC spokesperson Kristen Cianci said, "These allegations are horrifying, and they describe in clear and graphic detail something no woman should ever be forced to experience." The more layers of Graham Plattner's past emerge, the more irrefutable his pattern of violent, disgusting behavior becomes. Plattner denies the allegations now. He says, let's see, what's the term he used? They are, what's the word, categorically? Yeah, categorically untrue, but he's assessing whether he needs to step down or not. What does that mean, categorically?
0: Yeah.
1: I mean, if it's not true, if it actually really is not true, why would you step down?
0: Yeah, and why would you be assessing? Because, you know, yeah.
1: Yeah.
0: But it was already true, the things that they knew about him before
1: yes.
0: the election, see.
1: Mm-hmm.
0: Yeah.
1: So Plattner denies the allegation, but he says that he's taken the time to reflect on the best path forward. Best path forward would be for him to go to the altar and repent and yeah. then say, "I'm not running for any office."
0: Yeah.
1: Because, as I sometimes say, Brother Mark, there are a lot of things that are forgivable, but it still doesn't make them...
0: consequences go away.
1: Yeah. It's still it disqualifies them. This is the way I try to word that. It's forgivable, but not acceptable.
0: Mm-hmm.
1: And so there's still a price to pay, consequences and things that have to you take into consideration. I mean, somebody kills somebody, you know, they may repent and actually be saved, but that doesn't bring that person back. There's still consequences.
0: Yeah.
1: They still need to go to prison in that kind of case.
0: That's true.
1: Anyway, back to the article. Kana, one of his greatest supporters, as we mentioned, and Kana is a representative congresswoman from California. I don't know if Ro Khanna is a woman or a man, actually. But Khanna knew who Graham Plattner was, and it's a man. He told us so himself last month. Last month, he went on Fox News Sunday and admitted that he believed the women who were telling the New York Times that Plattner abused and mistreated them. But then he went on to defend the man anyway.
0: Wow.
1: Because he said, well, he had PTSD when he came back, you know, from being in the service.
0: Oh, good. Yeah.
1: And he had alcohol, and so all of that affected him. And Connor said he did three tours of duty in Iraq, and he came back with PTSD. He said that's not an excuse, but he said that he had a problem with alcohol, had an ugly period in his life, and he believes he is transformed and he has redemption. See, now he believes that he's transformed and has redemption without getting saved. I mean, there was nothing about that.
0: No.
1: You know, he didn't go to the altar and repent, turn his life over to Jesus. He just reformed.
0: Yeah.
1: When he's ready to run for office. And the voters of Maine, said Connor, made a choice. They voted for him in the recent primary, 72%.
0: Isn't that a shocker?
1: Yeah.
0: I didn't know that percentage, but yes, what is wrong with the people in Maine?
1: Yeah, see, now we're talking about not just Democrat office holders that have no character. We're talking about common citizens that went out and voted for him anyway.
0: Even his greatest supporter said, yeah, those things happen. I mean, he agreed that those ugly things happened before he was elected, but they still voted for him.
1: Mm-hmm.
0: So why are you going to get rid of him now?
2: I mean, he's still that.
0: It's just the ugly guy.
1: Mm-hmm.
0: And you voted for him, so he's assessing his.
1: Representative Connor said, it's for the voters to decide whether they believe his transformation is sincere. I believe that they will make that determination, but I believe that people have to extend grace to people who own up to their mistakes and say that they're transformed.
0: Well,
1: and I think about that, says the writer of this article. The Democrat Party spent years lecturing the rest of the country about believing women. Oh, you're always supposed to believe women. Whatever the women say when they come forward, you're supposed to believe them. That's if you're talking about Kavanaugh or Trump or anybody they don't like. And here's a man with a Nazi tattoo and a trail of accusers that won the party's primary in a state that it desperately needs if it's going to take over the Senate.
0: Yeah.
1: That's why they all kept supporting him no matter what. And all of those sacred rules evaporate overnight. Connor even said he believed the accusers, and in the same breath, he endorsed the accused. Mm-hmm. He endorsed him. So what actually changed between last month and this past Monday?
0: Well, apparently they have a person they want to replace him with.
1: Well, actually not.
0: Oh, they don't. Okay.
1: No, they don't. The real truth is they can see that he's not going to win.
0: Oh, okay.
1: He's not going to win, see?
0: Good.
1: Connor drew his red line only after a named accuser and a paper trail and a collapsing candidacy made Plattner radioactive just a week before the deadline on the ballot.
0: Mm-hmm.
1: See, they have to, if it's going to be a different name on the ballot, it's got to happen by the, I think it's 13th of this month. But here's the problem. The behavior was already on the record.
0: Yeah.
1: Abuse allegations were already public from the New York Times report. Representative Connor believed him, said so, and stood by his man anyway because he was winning. Democrats found their conscience at the exact moment they lost their confidence in his viability. They can live with a Nazi. They can live with a depraved creep. But one thing that the Democrat Party will never forgive is a candidate that might lose.
0: There you go. That's all it is.
1: Now, if that wasn't enough, consider this. This is written by the same person, but it's about Dana Perino.
0: Yeah.
1: She's on The Five. You ever watch any of The Five?
0: Mm-hmm.
1: Okay, and she is a former White House press secretary.
0: Yes.
1: She was the press secretary in the White House when George W. Bush was president. And same author, different article, says she hit the nail on the head Tuesday while talking about the Graham Plattner situation. His campaign is imploding after Politico reported that sexual assault allegation against him on Monday. And even though he calls it categorically untrue, all the establishment Democrats are finally ready to cut him loose because everything else that came out about him apparently wasn't enough. Marino zeroed in on how the New York Times handled the story before it exploded. She explained that the accuser handed the paper, New York Times, five sources to corroborate her story. The Times contacted only two of them, who vouched for her character and left it there. They didn't call the other three. The other three who had the contemporaneous notes from when she had detailed it, said Dana Perino. So the New York Times, they call it like a catch and kill thing. It's like, oh, let's try to bury this. Then Perino raised the question Democrats would prefer nobody ask. So when did the Democrats actually start to care? Asked Dana. The answer had nothing to do with conscience. I've said before that this thing had nothing to do with the allegations and everything to do with the polls.
0: Yeah, there you go.
1: It's because the recent polling shows that Graham Platner was going to lose to Susan Collins, and they thought, wow, we only have 2 weeks to figure this one out. See, it reminds me of prayers I've prayed. Lord, let the truth come out.
0: Yeah.
1: Let the truth prevail.
0: Mm-hmm.
1: Bring their schemes and plots back on their own head, like it says in the Bible.
0: That's right.
1: Expose these people for what they are.
0: Yeah.
1: Now, back to the article. As if that wasn't enough drama for the Democrats to deal with, Platner is holding his party hostage at the moment, refusing to drop out so far unless certain conditions are met, including the right to handpick the man that's going to replace him or the woman. But Dana Perino said, sir, you are not in a position to have conditions. So what happens if the Democrats yank him off the ballot instead of him stepping down? Well, do you remember Joe Biden? When he said, I am definitely running. I am running. And they said, no, you're not. Remember how they treated their guy, Joe Biden, the guy that was such a sharp fellow that nobody could hardly keep up with him? And remember all that stuff they said about Joe Biden? If they pull a Biden switcheroo, said Dana, the Democratic brand is just so damaged in the state. And Susan Collins, what's the knock against her? She's so steady. There's no drama. Okay, well, maybe the state will be looking for that. She's on to something here. After a month of chaos, allegations are not a month, months
0: yes.
1: of chaos and allegations and backroom maneuvering on the Democrat side. Steady and boring starts to look like a selling point. Steady and boring looks like a selling point. So Perino pointed out that Senator Elizabeth Warren, who had gushed over Platner, that he was her kind of man.
0: She actually said that.
1: She actually said that. She said, he's my kind of man. In spite of all of those accusations, until Monday. She's against him now.
0: Dumb.
1: But, and Representative Alexandria Ocasio-Cortez, believe it or not, is the one of these ultra-liberal Democrats that looks the smartest of all, because she just said she hadn't touched it. She wasn't speaking either way on that when they cornered her and asked her about it. She hadn't given much thought to it or something along those lines. The bigger picture is very ugly for the Democrats. The base wanted Platner or somebody like him. The problem for the base is that they have consultants who are idiots, says Perino, and they are reckless and they're careless and they don't care. They really don't care about women.
0: Yeah, that's
1: they
0: true.
1: Do not care about women.
0: It's about the political party. Can you win or not?
1: Right.
0: As long as it looks like you're going to win, we're with you. Doesn't matter what you do.
1: They don't care about anything but power.
0: Yeah, there you go.
1: And that was the only reason that they kept supporting him, is because they believed he was going to win in spite of all of the character flaws, in spite of all of the things that he did. The only reason this is coming, says Dana Perino, at this moment is because they now knew he was going to lose. And that's the same thing they did with Joe Biden. We all know that if the polls had shown that Platner was still going to be able to beat Collins, he would still be the guy that they're exalting and speaking on, and they'd be saying things like the woman on The View did, said, I just hold my nose and vote for him anyway.
0: Wow.
1: Literally, none of the other scandals swayed the party.
0: Yeah, that's
1: this true. One would not have either, except it became obvious he's not going to win.
0: Yeah.
1: Democrats spent months looking the other way because they believed he was going to win anyway. But the moment that he became a liability, they ran for the exits.
0: Yeah.
1: All of them on the same day.
0: Yeah. Wow. Okay.
1: Isn't that something?
0: Yeah, it's terrible.
1: So if you were actually thinking, well, there is a little bit of decency and morality left with these Democrats,
0: no.
1: You were thinking wrong.
0: Absolutely.
1: In my opinion.
0: Yeah, because the fact being, he'd already done such acts when y'all were highlighting him, saying he's the man.
1: Mm-hmm.
0: He's already that away, and you knew about it.
1: Mm-hmm.
0: Just like that one gentleman said, you know. Yeah, I forget the phrase, but you said it. But it's just like, yeah, they already knew about him. They already knew that he was an evil individual.
1: Yeah, but they didn't care.
0: They didn't care because he's going to win.
1: Yeah.
0: And now that's been taken away. It's like, oh, yeah, okay.
1: Mm-hmm. Let's see here if I've got some. The Democratic woman is running for governor. This is from Jesse and Clovis. Is afraid she's going to lose. So therefore, she's promising everybody $1,500 if she wins the governorship.
0: What? Okay, yeah. Start handing out the cash.
1: In Texas, it says.
0: Really?
1: I didn't know about that.
0: Yeah, I'd have to look that up. But.
1: Huh. Interesting.
0: Mm-hmm. Just promise people free money and they'll vote for you. Is that what it is?
1: Yeah, one of our listeners said the reason Plattner was attractive to them is because they needed a flannel shirt guy wearing a manly-looking lumberjack outfit to look like a man.
0: Ah.
1: What they're considering what a man looks like to win in Maine, see?
0: Mm-hmm. Well.
1: Becky says, yeah, he repented and reformed my backside. They're a case that he's only been married about a year and a half, and they've got emails of him texting and emailing other women after his marriage.
0: Yeah, it's...
1: After his marriage.
0: He's not a good guy. He's evil.
1: Yeah, expressing his sexual desires, even sending them pictures of him, of his nakedness. And,
0: yeah, see how unacceptable that is to those that have morals. So it just shows you the Democratic Party wasn't, just like you said, it wasn't about he crossed moral lines. He couldn't win. And that's what made him decide, we got to get rid of this guy.
1: Yeah. Jimmy Yowl over at Radin says, concerning the weather forecast, I talk about what the weather is gonna did. Gonna did.
0: Yeah.
1: All right. Just thank God for air conditioners. And thank
0: Amen.
1: God we didn't live in 1926.
0: Yeah, absolutely.
1: 2026.
0: Yeah. Yeah. But, you know, it's just like our kinfolk endured before we were here. We'll just keep enduring. And, yep, thankful for AC.
1: Yeah.
0: Mm-hmm.
1: Okay, let's listen to this right here from Town Hall.
3: This is Seth Leibson for townhall.com. A specter is taking over the Democratic Party and haunting America. Marxist and Islamist socialism. A new crop of Democratic Party candidates truly stand for and believe in the worst and most dangerous ideologies of the past. These candidates are winning and likely winning races for mayor, for Congress, and for Senate. From Los Angeles to Washington, D.C., from Colorado to Michigan. Even a cursory look at their platforms and speeches reveals admissions of support for Marx and Mao and Stalin. And Islamist organizations from Hamas to Hezbollah. pull off. This juggernaut of alien and anti-American ideology has a motor, and it has momentum. Even the Democratic frontrunner for president and the Democrats' former nominee, Kamala Harris, is in regular consultation with one of its leaders, seeking favor and advice from Zoran Mamdani. The toxic ideology from which millions died and fled from in Europe, Asia, Lebanon, and Iran cannot be replanted here. But just now, due to enfeeblement or sympathy, no force within the Democratic Party can stop it. The job must be left to us.
1: Okay, here's an article from American Thinker, and it says the Supreme Court's just concluded term produced several important victories for constitutional principles, but there were two catastrophic failures on issues that are central to the integrity of our elections and the preservation of our republic. The court's overall performance, he grades it as C- at best. Had the justices gotten those two cases right, the term would have been remembered as a very strong one. Instead, it will be remembered for what the court refused to do. Regarding the Second Amendment, the court earned a solid A+. In the Wolford versus Lopez opinion, the justices struck down Hawaii's law that effectively banned licensed concealed carry permit holders from bringing firearms onto private property open to the public. Like grocery stores, restaurants, gas stations, without the owner's express consent. This was a clear and correct extension of the right to keep and bear arms in the daily lives of law-abiding citizens. So the court was right on that case. The court has also handed down a strong decision in the case challenging the broad application of federal firearms prohibitions based on the use of controlled substances. The government's theory was breathtakingly expansive, and it wasn't just about marijuana. Even minor Schedule 5 substances or prescription medications such as Ambien taken by one spouse and belonging to the other, or shared antibiotics like penicillin or amoxicillin could potentially disqualify a person from owning a firearm. The court correctly rejected this vague an overbroad approach. These rulings reaffirm that the Second Amendment protects the right to keep and bear arms as a fundamental individual right, not a privilege subject to bureaucratic second-guessing.
0: Very good.
1: That's very good. The court also deserves an A+ for its decision regarding women and girls in sports. You know, the interesting thing about this is that California and Newsom have said that that doesn't apply to them.
0: Then apparently you don't believe you're a state in the United States. It's you are your own country, and that's not the way it works.
1: Yeah, in West Virginia versus BPJ and the companion case Idaho called Little versus Hickox, the justices upheld state laws that preserve girls and women's sport for biological females. These rulings correctly recognize that Title IX was always intended to protect biological sex, not to erase it.
0: Yeah.
1: Justice Kavanaugh's analysis in these cases was particularly clear-eyed, allowing biological males, regardless of how they identify themselves, into girls' locker rooms and onto girls' teams is not inclusion. It is the erasure of women's hard-won opportunities and a direct assault on their privacy and safety that's protected under the Constitution. So the court got this one right.
0: Yeah.
1: On the unitarian executive and separation of powers, the court earned a respectable B+. It properly recognized the president's broad authority to set immigration policy, including the termination of temporary protected status for large numbers of foreign nationals, including hundreds of thousands of Haitians and Syrians, as the president acted under congressional authority under the Immigration and Naturalization Acts. The court also took a positive step in the case involving the president's authority to remove the director of the Federal Trade Commission, reinforcing the principle that the executive branch must be under the control of the president. Well, duh. Harvard Law professor Alan Dershowitz has long and correctly argued for a strong unitary executive. So they get a good grade on that. But now, where they failed and failed bad was on election integrity. In Watson versus Republican National Committee, the justices upheld Mississippi's law allowing absentee ballots postmarked by election day to be counted up to 5 days later. Chief Justice Roberts and Justice Barrett joined the court's liberals in this 5-4 decision. This was a serious error. Federal law has long established a single election day for federal offices, allowing states to keep counting for days or weeks after the polls close, invites exactly the kind of mischief we saw in 2020 and creates an uneven playing field. States that finish counting on election night, such as Florida, North Carolina, and others, are held to one standard, while states that drag the process out for days or weeks operate under another standard.
0: Yeah, I'll have to say, I think I would have used a stronger word than allows mischief, you know, because of that. No, it's actually breaking the law.
1: Yeah.
0: It's not mischief.
1: Yeah.
0: It's exactly. Breaking the law.
1: Exactly. That disparity, says the writer, raises serious equal protection concerns under the 5th and 14th Amendments. The court's willingness to tolerate this practice is an open invitation to fraud.
0: Yeah.
1: And don't tell me that those Supreme Court justices are the ones that voted the wrong way on this are so stupid they didn't know that.
0: Yeah.
1: And invites fraud and undermines public confidence in the elections.
0: Absolutely. I don't have confidence in any Democrat-run state that the elections will be fair. That's my belief right now. I know it's my opinion, but after seeing those videos of people ballot dumping in those locations for to receive ballots and ballot boxes on the street corner, I said, yeah, it's fraudulent.
1: The most damaging decision of this term of the Supreme Court that is now in recess until, October when they come back, was the Trump versus Barber decision in a ruling that will stand as a stain on the court's legacy. Chief Justice Roberts and Justice Amy Coney Barrett joined the three liberal justices to effectively preserve near-blanket birthright citizenship. This was a profound misreading of the 14th Amendment's citizenship clause.
0: Yeah.
1: How could they misread? It's clear in the reading of the amendment. The authors of that amendment, including Senator Lyman Trumbull of Illinois, a close friend and ally of Abraham Lincoln, made it clear on the floor of the Senate that the clause was intended to secure citizenship for the children of the emancipated slaves. Never was it intended to be a magnet for illegal immigration or to confer citizenship on children of foreign nationals who owe no allegiance to the United States.
0: Wow.
1: This is not something that requires it's not rocket science.
0: Yeah, or really just deep thought. It's already been told what it was about. All you had to do is look at the speeches concerning the 14th Amendment and why it was voted as an amendment.
1: Mm-hmm. Not only the 14th Amendment, says the author of this article, but the Civil Rights Act of 1866, passed by the same Congress, expressly limited citizenship to, quote, those not subject to any foreign power, close quote.
0: There you go.
1: That phrase alone signaled congressional intent to end blanket birthright citizenship. The Supreme Court's 1898 decision in United States versus Wong Kim Ark was a narrow holding involving the child of legal resident aliens It was never intended to constitutionalize citizenship for the children of illegal entrants. By refusing to correct this decades-long distortion, the court has handed future administrations and active judges a powerful tool to continue the demographic transformation of the country through this illegal immigration and chain migration.
0: Yeah.
1: The Solicitor General, frankly, could have been a bit stronger in arguing the Wong Kim Ark case, but Chief Justice Roberts, an appointee of George W. Bush, and Amy Coney Barrett, an appointee of Donald Trump, should have known better. This disastrous decision alone tarnishes the court's constitutionally sound decisions and justifies the overall grade of C-. To be clear, the court did good work on this term on gun rights and on protecting female athletes and on reinforcing presidential control over the executive branch. Those victories matter. But when the court refuses to enforce clear constitutional limits on election time and declines to restore the original meaning of the citizenship clause, and then it has failed in its most fundamental duty to preserve the republic.
0: Yeah.
1: And the integrity of the process by which we choose our leaders. Congress has shown little appetite for fixing these problems.
0: That's true.
1: And that has been evidenced by the repeated failure on the Republicans' part to get this SAVE Act passed.
0: Mm.
1: The American people are left to hope that future appointments and future cases will correct the damage before it becomes irreversible. That's a grievous thing.
0: Yes, it is.
1: It's a grievous thing.
0: Mm-hmm.
1: And it's really got me ticked off at those two people that are supposed to be constitutionalists.
0: Yeah, that's the point. The Constitution is clear, and it, yet you choose to make it say something else, or you believe it says something else about birthright citizenship, and it doesn't.
1: Mm-hmm.
0: So I don't understand it. So
1: yeah, it's bad enough to have to put up with people that are appointed by Obama and Biden that were never appointed because of being constitutionalists yeah. in the first place.
0: Yeah,
1: they're appointed because they're radical left wing
0: mm-hmm.
1: ideologues, and they knew that had no real qualification to be on the court.
0: Yeah, and you see that. You become lawless. When you don't follow the law, you become lawless. And any decision you make, you believe it's right.
1: Mm-hmm.
0: And it's not the way it was intended.
1: Yeah.
0: It wasn't intended for anchor babies or however you want to call it. Foreign parents having a baby on U.S. soil and that child is an American citizen. That's not the way it. No other country's like that.
1: That's right.
0: I mean, if I were to go to France and never had a baby in France, it wouldn't be a French citizen.
1: Yeah, yeah. Our longtime listener, William Borum, says this kind of proves, doesn't it, that Amy Coney Barrett is one of them?
0: Well, yeah, you would think so.
1: At least it proves that she's got a chip on her shoulder for some reason against Trump. Well, I don't understand a woman that could be such a shining example of, in all of the ways she looked, like she's a strong constitutionalist and very well informed during the hearings.
0: Yeah.
1: I was quite impressed with her, and I think a lot of people were. And then for her to act like she does now on the court.
0: Well, you know, when I read Clarence Thomas' dissent, it's like, there you go. That is so clear.
1: Yeah.
0: So I don't understand why the other two justices that I considered not to be liberal, why they couldn't agree with Clarence Thomas. In other words, because what he put forth explained it to me.
1: Exactly.
0: And it's just very clear. So, I mean, what in their thought process said, no, that's not, his dissent's not true.
1: Uh-huh.
0: Yeah, I don't understand it.
1: Yeah.
0: Yeah.
1: Okay, let's listen to this right now.
4: This is Chuck Hart with A Moment for America. In Exodus 17, the children of Israel had not long been free from the captivity of Egypt when they were attacked by the Amalekites. Moses commanded Joshua to choose out valiant men and go and fight them in the valley, while he, Aaron, and Hur went up into the mountaintop. As Joshua was waging a literal warfare, Moses was waging a spiritual warfare on the mountain. In prayer. Notice there was a battle being fought not just in one place, but in two places simultaneously. We too are in a spiritual battle with Satan and the powers of darkness and his minions that are trying to overthrow and bring to demise this experiment in liberty by drug abuse, immorality, abortion, homosexuality, alcoholism, broken homes, tyrannical governments, Darwinism, and other societal ills. The battle is a spiritual one fought on our knees, but like Joshua, it must also be fought in the world in which God has placed us. When Moses' hands were raised, the people of God prevailed. When he was tired and his hands fell, the people of the enemy prevailed. That should teach us that we must be in prayer and holding up the arms of those people that we've elected to leadership through prayer, and every once in a while a call, just letting them know we appreciate and honor the office that they fulfill in leadership. It is a physical, national, but spiritual warfare. And we as God's people must understand we're in the world, but not of the world. We need to sanctify ourselves through truth and then not just abandon, but confront the culture and attempt to transform it. This is Chuck Harding. Think About It America. For more on this subject and other issues, go to missiontoamerica.us.
1: Very good. Becky has sent me a text here. Kavanaugh, Brett Kavanaugh, has sent out a deal, so to speak. She said she saw it on Facebook last night showing Congress exactly how, with the immigration laws already enforced, they could do additions to stop the birthright citizenship. I have read a little bit about that Kavanaugh leaving an out for an opportunity, but the problem is the Republicans don't have enough backbone to do it, more than likely. They don't have enough backbone to get the SAVE Act passed when they could, and I don't think they're going to do anything about this either. That's the sad thing about that, because Kavanaugh did leave them an opening to take this up and make it right. Here's another text from a listener. Says the sad reality is Republicans are nowhere near as committed to saving America as the Democrats are to destroying America. That's a sad thing, and the thing that's sad about that statement is it's true. For the most part.
0: Yeah.
1: For the most part. Well, I'm glad you're listening, and your comments are welcome at 806-898-8803. You could also send us an email at kjrt@kingdomkeys.org. But you do need to text me and tell me that you sent an email, because I have so many things on my schedule that I don't spend a lot of time looking at the emails, and so I miss a lot of them because there's stacked up too many. Someday I'll sort through some of those and find some that were important at the time. So let me know if you send one so I can look at it. This is KJRT Amarillo, KPDR Wheeler, KVED Vernon Altus, KIJN-FM Farwell Clovis, KOGW Hartley Dalhart, KPCV Portales, KJDR Guyman Oklahoma, and KWAS Borger. Keep wearing a smile. 7 o'clock now.
5: That's KXRN News, I'm Rich Thomason in Washington. President Trump says that while in his view the Iran ceasefire is over, negotiations can continue. This after the latest exchange of fire between the U.S. and Iran.
6: The U.S. military launched strikes on Iran early Wednesday. U.S. Central Command says it was to impose heavy costs after it says Tehran struck three ships in the Strait of Hormuz. Targets included Iranian air defense systems, radars, and more than 60 small boats used by the paramilitary Revolutionary Guard to harass ships in the strait. The U.S. also revoked a license that had authorized the sale of Iranian oil. Iran immediately warned Washington it would take whatever measures it deems necessary, and apparently retaliated with strikes targeting Bahrain, home to the U.S. Navy's Fifth Fleet, and Kuwait, home to U.S. Army forces. I'm Ben Thomas.
5: Senators Bernie Sanders and Elizabeth Warren, among the latest Graham Platner backers to suggest the Democrat drop out of the U.S. Senate race in Maine. This week's preliminary hearing, lawyers for Charlie Kirk's accused assassin questioning DNA evidence that's been presented by the prosecution. Emergency teams are racing against time in Venezuela, where two powerful earthquakes have left widespread devastation. Rescue operations have been hampered by damaged infrastructure, heavy traffic, and continuing aftershocks, making access to affected areas increasingly difficult. Venezuelan authorities say the death toll has risen to nearly 6,000, with tens of thousands left homeless after buildings collapsed. SRN News and our parent company, Salem Media, are partnering with Christian nonprofit relief organization Food for the Poor to rush meals, medical kits, and other essentials to quake victims. Listeners wanting to help can find a link at the website, srnnews.com. Wall Street, Dow futures down 602 points. This is SRN News.
7: You know what Almighty God does? 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That would delight him. 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
8: Here's Steve Farrar on Focus on the Family Minute, encouraging men to choose to follow God's lead and greatly bless their wife and kids in the process.
7: Let's be those men, guys. Let's be those men. You guys with boys at home, you do the job. 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
1: All right, there's Magooster. In case you didn't hear the very beginning of the morning program when we had that great introduction, let's hear that once again.
11: I'm Enoch File. This is the morning program with Ricky File, my grandfather. I call him Papo. His co-host today is Mark Farley, also my grandfather. I call him Granddad.
1: Thank you, Enoch.
0: Good morning, everybody. Great intro.
1: Tell
0: once again.
1: What, I've always loved these grandchildren from the day they were born, or even after, before they were born, when we found out they were on the way, we loved them.
0: Yeah, absolutely.
1: But as the days go by, there's just more and more to appreciate about them and the character they're showing. And
0: absolutely. You know, it's just part of grandchildren or children maturing. and but they're fun to be around.
1: But these that we're talking about are maturing in the Lord, and as well as academically and sports and work ethics. And
0: it's fun to watch children, grandchildren grow up. And accept responsibilities.
1: These two boys have been doing some work for me this summer. Enoch and Philip, they like to do it the way I want it done. They like to do it right. They have a good attitude about it.
0: Yeah, yeah.
1: So he asked me Monday when I went and picked him up. He says, when we walked into the radio station, he said, are we going to be doing the same thing we were doing last time or what we were originally doing? And I said, we're going to be doing what we did last time. I said, you like that better, don't you? And he said, yeah. but he wasn't going to fuss about it, you know.
0: Yeah,
1: He's just curious about it. They'll do whatever I ask them to do to the best that they're able to do it. Tomato juice is God's remedy for skunk odor. That's, we had the skunk story in the first part of the first hour.
0: And I do believe, I know we washed our dog in tomato juice. And I'm sure I used it too. You know, I'm not saying I shared the bath water with the dog. That's not what
1: I'm saying. Brother Mark's going to the dogs.
0: Or anyway, but yeah, it was a pungent odor for sure.
1: I'm sure that would be an interesting bath time to have the dog with you.
0: Oh, it's just you know how skunks are. They're skunky.
1: Yeah. Okay, let's talk about quiz questions. Quiz questions. I have three of them, as usual. And you can look them up easily and get it at the right answer. But you get an extra point if you can answer it correctly without looking it up. So you can get 1 point or you can get 2 points if you can answer it without looking it up. And if you add it all together and you got all three questions correctly answered without looking them up, that'd give you 6 total points. So let's see how you do. Our theme for the first question all week is civics questions. Civics questions. And so to give you an example, on Monday, I said, what is the supreme law of the land in the United States? That would be the Constitution.
0: Yes. Okay.
1: Then yesterday I asked, what are the first 10 amendments to the Constitution called?
0: Oh, that's a good question. I don't know the answer.
1: Bill of Rights.
0: Oh, well, there you go.
1: Yeah, you did know the answer. Oh, yeah, if you put it that way, you did have some heavenly humor for me. Slipped up on me there. Civics question for today. Now, you just entered a no blur zone, okay? But what are the 3 branches of our government in the United States? What are the 3 branches of government in the United States? Question number 2 today has to do with something that happened on this date, July the 8th. What famous general was named Commander-in-Chief of United Nations forces in Korea on today's date, July the 8th in 1950? What famous general was named Commander-in-Chief of the United Nations forces in Korea on this date, July 8th in 1950? All right. Now, that was before I was born. I was born in 1951, but I can remember very distinctly as a young child the good words that were said in our house about this general we're talking about. My mother and dad liked that general a lot. So, who was it? Question number 3 is a Bible question. Who was it that fashioned a golden calf? But later, he said, well, it just came out as a calf when he cast gold into the pot, you know, that the people bringing gold, and he put it all together in this pot. I guess it was a boiling pot or something.
12: Yeah, and the refiner's fire. Yeah.
1: And the calf just came out. So who was it that did that? You talk about a flimsy excuse.
12: Yeah.
1: That's one of the most.
12: What are you talking about, Willis?
1: That's one of the most. What's the proper word?
12: It's absurd.
1: It's absurd. I didn't want to say stupid, but it's absurd.
12: Yeah, right? I walk in and say, what? Oh, yeah.
1: It just came out.
12: It was. Yeah.
1: So, okay. Who was it that said that? That's what we want to know. That's your question today.
0: That's right.
1: There's a way to contact us.
0: Absolutely, there is. And our texting number is 806. 806-

0: One, Clarendon 75, Pampa 72, Borger 73, Guyman 71, Perryton 72, Dalhart 68. So they're all pretty close, you know, within a few degrees of everybody else so far. Elk City 73, Childress 74, and let's see, and Quanah on the way down south from Childress, or, I mean southeast, it's 75. I guess that's mostly east from Childress, isn't it? And Vernon, it's 75, and Altus, 76. Down there in Joshua, 76. And in Beaumont, it's 76.
1: Okay.
0: And Plainview, it's 70. Muleshoe, 68. Clovis, 69 degrees.
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0: All right, you remember what the forecast high was going to be today?
1: Possibly 100.
0: 100.
3: Mm-hmm.
0: Southwest winds 10 to 20. Tonight's low to mid 70s. Tomorrow, maybe 102. How about that?
1: Yeah.
0: Okay, tomorrow night, 40% chance of rain.
1: Good.
0: Friday night, 70% chance of rain in the night after midnight.
1: Mm-hmm.
0: Actually, there's a chance of thunderstorms in the evening and then a chance again after midnight. So, but 70% a chance of some type of rain, some period of rain. Let's put it that way. Then we'll be in the upper 90s on Saturday. So that's your weather. We're in the summertime now, you know.
1: Yes, we are.
0: And that sun, we find out how it can get really hot this time of the year. So, you know what's coming up next.
1: Heavenly Humor.
4: I'm Tori. Mm-hmm. It's time for Heavenly Humor.
0: All right. I like that girl. I need to catch her and give her a kiss on the cheek. I'll say, I think you're wanting me to give you a kiss. And she says, no, I'm not. She takes off running.
1: There she goes. Yeah, just off she runs. Yeah. Uh-huh.
0: Then she'll come up sometime and say, let's play the kissing game.
1: Yeah.
0: Because they like to run from me, see?
1: Mm-hmm.
0: Just she and her little brother. Okay. I've got some definitions of words for you. Are you ready?
1: Sure.
0: This is educational here.
1: Okay. I want to learn.
0: Okay. A psychiatrist.
1: Yeah.
0: That is a person who never has to worry as long as others do. Okay.
1: Yeah.
0: Fireflies. That would be mosquitoes with flashlights. Fitness trainer. That would be a person who lives off the fat of the land.
1: Yeah. That's humorous.
0: Flashlight. That is a plastic or sometimes a metal container for holding dead batteries.
1: Yeah. How many times you get frustrated?
0: Yeah.
1: I need that. I need a flashlight. I had one. In fact, it happened the other night. I found a wasp nest that I need to deal with, you know.
0: Uh-huh.
1: Give me the flashlight. And I turned it on and it worked, but then it went. No more light. Of course, then I had to shake it. You know, you always got to give it a shake. And it came back on.
0: Yes.
1: Yeah.
0: Hurricane.
1: Mm-hmm.
0: That's what Abel said to his brother when he was late for school.
1: No.
0: Hurricane.
1: Yeah, that's a good one.
0: Okay. And what do you have? You got me laughing in that first hour.
1: Well, you know, when we moved from Texas to Oklahoma, my brother and I'd always get tickled at the names. So one of them was Eufaula, Oklahoma. Of course, we had to make a, I'm going to go first and Eufaula.
0: Uh-huh, yeah, yeah, yeah, absolutely.
1: Yeah. Anyway.
0: All right. Don't remember now exactly what it was in that first hour that made me laugh so much. You got me.

0: Who knows?
1: I think it was something you see you didn't know the answer to, and then they gave you, said, well, yeah, of course.
2: Oh, yeah.
1: I forgot what it was.
2: Remember? That's right. It's the first question on the quiz. I can't.
1: Oh, that was one of the, yesterday's, wasn't it?
2: No, it was this morning.
1: Oh, I know what it was. Yeah. I was rehearsing the quiz question of yesterday. What are the first 10 amendments to the Constitution?
2: Oh, yeah.
1: You said, I don't know. And I said, Bill of Rights. Oh, yeah, of course.
2: Yeah. You don't like it when it slaps you in the face like that.
1: Yeah.
3: An interviewer asked me how humor blends with the gospel. Well, Psalm 126:2 tells what happened when God freed his people. Their mouths were filled with laughter, their tongues with songs of joy. Then it was said among the nations, the Lord has done great things for them. Nietzsche rejected his minister father's faith partly because of, quote, joyless Christians.

0: joy from life. Joy is one of God's greatest gifts. May others see it in us. Joy is one of our greatest apologetics. I pray we'll be known for it today.
1: This is Laugh Again with Phil Calloway. If you'd like to hear more and discover all things Laugh Again, visit us at laughagain.us. Laugh Again, truth bringing laughter to life.
2: Now it's time for Moments That Motivate with humorist Tim Lovelace.
3: I walk for exercise and enjoyment. Sometimes I walk early in the morning before my brain has time to figure out what I'm trying to do. But I only walk. I will run, but only if something is chasing me. And I don't know about you, but some days it just seems harder getting motivated to exercise. A while back, I woke up in my hotel room the morning after a late night concert. Exercise was not on my radar. I needed to walk, especially after all of the late night snacks I'd eaten. But as I thought about emails and calls I needed to return, I started talking myself out of exercise. And I call that resistance training. As I was drinking my coffee and trying to wake up, I opened the curtains and saw a lady walking fast around the parking lot. It was obvious she was serious about getting her exercise. She was at least in her 70s, and let me tell you, her tennis shoes were moving right along. The frigid morning did not slow her down. I sat my coffee on the desk and started warming up for a morning walk. Later that day, I thought about how that lady had inspired me. I may never know her name, but her commitment had made a difference in my day. She had encouraged me to walk without ever knowing she had. That can also be said of our walk with God. Consistency matters. We all know that actions speak louder than words. So may we encourage others as we daily walk in newness of life.
2: To learn more about humorist, speaker, and storyteller Tim Lovelace, or to find out when Tim will be in your area, go to timlovelace.com and be sure to follow Tim on social media.
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5: Hi, this is Billy Nickel with Amarillo's First Family Church next to Jorge's Restaurant. 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
4: 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That's 712-430-3060. That's quite impressive, the work that the Equipping the Saints organization is doing.
6: Yeah, Equipping the Persecuted. Saints. I'm getting persecuted. Mm-hmm. Yeah. Judd Saul is the head guy's name of that organization. And he's a strong supporter of Kingdom Keys. He's been in our church more than once.
5: Yes.
6: We appreciate him, and we appreciate him bringing it to our attention. The Bible teaches us to remember those that are bound as bound with them.
5: Yeah.
6: But if you don't know about them,
5: that's right,
6: how can you remember them, see?
5: Mm-hmm.
6: So it's good that somebody is in that ministry of revealing that. You probably got this text, too. I had forgotten that I had intended to bring this subject up while you were here.
5: Yeah.
6: Because I had seen this earlier today, and then my mind got on some other things. But your background is Presbyterian.
5: Yes.
6: And this may have come to you because often we get group texts, you and I both, from this same person. And he says, and this is true, the Presbyterian Church, have USA, the largest Presbyterian denomination in the United States, has passed a measure to express support for body-deforming sex change surgeries for youth exhibiting gender dysphoria.
5: That's tragic.
6: Now, this was a plenary session for Presbyterian Church USA's 227th General Assembly, and the delegates voted 441-30 in favor of this. This is terrible.
5: Yeah, it is, and it shows you how widespread deception is.
6: Yeah.
5: And people who say they belong to the church. It's like that's it. With those actions right there, we're not following the same God. Don't know who you're following, but God's
6: They didn't teach that way when you were in that church, did they?
5: No.
6: No. See,
5: so it goes back even the Methodist church, back when, because my grandmother was Methodist, we were Presbyterian, but we were conservative, followed the Word of God.
6: Yeah.
5: Mm-hmm. And that's no longer the
6: case. Put high esteem on the Word of God back in those days.
5: Yeah, absolutely. And that's no longer the case.
6: Yeah.
5: Deception has gotten in. You can call it being liberal or however you want to. But it is a turning away from the Word of God. And you see it. And God, and Jesus actually warns us, you need to not be deceived.
6: Yeah.
5: And how do you keep from not being deceived? You hold to the Word in every instance. And you'll stay pure, and you will not be deceived. So it's tragic to hear that.
6: Johnny and I were talking yesterday about a scripture that said that in these last days of time, mm-hmm. that this dispensation, that people would be deceived and deceiving.
5: Yes.
6: And that they would grow worse and worse.
5: Yeah. Yeah.
6: Worse and worse.
5: See, if you don't correct it, that's what happens.
6: Mm-hmm.
5: Deception upon deception. And now you have a church that I was raised in actually believe it's okay for children to disfigure their bodies.
6: Mm-hmm. See, when they started deviating from the Word years ago,
5: mm-hmm.
6: then it leads to this where it gets worse and worse.
5: Yeah, that's the truth, Pastor Ricky.
6: So what will they do next? It won't be good unless there's a revival in there and they turn back to God like they're supposed to, back to the Word of God.
5: Yeah.
6: You're actually turning away from God when you turn away from the Word.
5: Yeah.
6: See?
5: Absolutely.
6: So,
5: but if, the light has to come on for them.
6: Yeah.
5: For any individual. Now, I know we're talking about denomination, but my point is the light has to shine in each individual's lives. What the light of the Word, and it corrects you, and you start walking according to the Word, and you know as well as I do, human history points that when it gets to a certain point, I don't know where that is about the deception, but you don't come back from it.
6: You can reach a place where God gives you over to a reprobate mind, and it just. That's what's happened with so many Democrats.
5: Yeah.
6: But it's happening in churches.
5: Yeah. So that's if you're one of those 400 individuals in that
7: counselor or whatever they call that, you're deceived.
6: See, the decision itself is quite troubling.
7: Yeah.
6: But to know that it passed by a vote of 441-30.
7: Yeah. So that means 30 people, I mean 30 churches out of 400 held to the word?
6: Yeah, 30 out of nearly 500.
7: Almost,
6: see.
7: Wow. Right. That's a hard thing to come back from right there. In other words, a lot.
6: I couldn't go to church there.
7: Oh, I couldn't either. Actually believe that a pastor would stand up and say it's okay for you to disfigure your children to fit their dysphoria. See, back whenever we were children, that was considered a mental illness, yeah, if you actually thought like that.
6: Now, I do know that there's about six different versions of the Presbyterian Church, and the one that the late pastor, and would carry his program for years.
7: It's not Kennedy, was it?
6: Yeah, okay. He was with the group that were actually committed to the word.
7: Yeah, the conservative. Yeah,
6: and he preached the word, and that's why we carried his broadcast, daily broadcast, for many years.
7: Yeah,
6: many years.
7: Yeah, it's and that's what
6: D. James Kennedy.
7: Yeah, and so that's the distinction. Do you hold to the word? If you hold to the word, I'm with you.
6: Yeah.
7: But if you get off like a lot of people do, I'm not with you. Because I choose not to be deceived.
6: Yeah. Mm-hmm. Okay. Hey, let's have a little bit of music here.
7: Okay.
6: This is one of the CDs I had Hanick working on, because the job I've had them doing is taking CDs and transferring them into the computer, so that we can put them in the automation system, and we don't have to hunt the CD when we're ready to play a song like this one.

0: She sang like she meant it, didn't she?
1: Who was that?
0: Well, her name is Linda Randall.
1: Okay.
0: And we saw her in person on a ship, cruise ship.
1: Oh.
0: And 2004. Wow, that's 22 years ago this September that we were on that cruise ship.
1: Yeah, time's just and keep she was, rolling along.
0: She was on there. It was nice to see her up close and and be on that ship for the a full week with the Gaithers. They had a lot of concerts during a week's time.
1: I bet. Right.
0: And made a lot of great memories. Let's listen to these words right here. We appreciate those that give sponsorship to the program or to the business, the ministry, I mean. This is there's a business part to it, but this is a ministry.
1: That's right.
0: So everybody that has a business and gives support from their business, it means a lot to us.
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4: The Bible is the Lord's guidebook to instruct and illustrate what God reveals about humanity and how we should repent, return to Him, and live daily. The living Word identifies the character of God and the character of natural man. Through the stories, we face the fact we have a sinful nature. We realize we cannot overcome the sinful nature or Satan and the forces of darkness. The living Word reveals we need God and His help. We need a Savior, Jesus, to overcome evil, to receive peace with God, be complete the way He made humanity to be. He wants us to be spiritually born again. God's salvation plan of Jesus' death on the cross, with our sins and His resurrection the third day, is His provided way to return and receive eternal life with Him. He provided no substitute plan. Jesus loves you.
0: Yeah, Jesus loves you, Brother Mark.
1: That's right. I'm glad He does.
0: Yes, sir. You know what, Dwight Thompson, or you know who he is?
1: Yes.
0: You've seen him in person, probably.
1: Yes, I have.
0: Yeah. Have you met him?
1: Nah, you know, I'm sure I have, but I don't recall. But maybe I haven't.
0: I don't know how old he is now, but he's probably somewhere around our age, wouldn't you
1: yeah,
0: think?
1: Yeah, I think he's a little older, perhaps.
0: Maybe a little older. Mm-hmm. If he's a little older, he's...
1: Yeah, he's close. I think he's getting close to 80.
0: He may be, but he's a good preacher, and he's a good singer. And we're going to hear him sing here about my favorite person, Jesus.
1: Mm-hmm.
0: Oh, how I love Jesus. Listen to this.

0: That's good.
1: Yes.
0: That's really good. Mm-hmm. Do you have a favorite thing you like to teach or preach on? Because you're a preacher.
1: Well, you know, it's living the life of faith. And that's, you know, I know it's a broad subject, mm-hmm. but it's just when that's what just really changed my life when I knew that faith was active. Mm-hmm. That your faith needs to be active.
0: What is faith? Do you have a definition?
1: Well, it's believing the Word of God and actually allowing the Word of God to produce fruit in your life. And, you know, you know as well as I do because of what I shared. When I started going to church with Deborah, the first act of faith for me was paying my tithe.
0: And so after just acting on the word.
1: Yeah, acting on the word. It was when I saw the truth, it was like, okay, I need to make that adjustment. And the truth of the Word of God about tithing to God. And so then that started this process of I need to know what these people know about the Word of God. And what I'm talking about when I'm talking about the church that Deborah was a part of in Tulsa. And it was alive. It was, there was no drudgery involved. People were joyful in their service to God. And all that impacted me.
0: Yeah.
1: And it, because I want to live like this. And what is it? It's the life of faith. I see a truth in the Word of God, and then I put that truth becomes a part of me, and I start walking out that truth in my life. So to me, that's what faith is.
0: Yeah.
1: It's just living your life for the Lord and walking in the truth that's revealed to you.
0: Somewhere, I don't remember who it was or what meeting we were at when this was said, but somebody said something that stayed with Diana and me forever. I mean, yeah. From that day till this, we never forgot. I forgot who said it, but mm-hmm. I didn't forget what they said. That faith has taken sides with the Word.
1: There. See? Excellent.
0: So, just act on the Word. Act like the Word is true. That's what faith is, isn't it?
1: Yeah, man. It requires something of you. You know, as a younger man, I say it like this, Pastor Ricky. I didn't believe God was against me, mm-hmm. but I didn't know He was for me at the extent that the Word of God says He is. Mm-hmm. So therefore, when you understand God's covenant, oh, that's for me, and that's how you start speaking.
0: Yeah,
1: and it didn't. It just be okay. Now I understand.
0: So you thought, well, there's a God up there.
1: Yeah,
0: but you know, He's not all that concerned with us specifically. He's just the God Almighty. But,
1: yeah,
0: but when you realize
1: He's
0: got His focus on you.
1: Yeah, put it this way. I had the thought that God was neutral.
0: Yeah,
1: you know.
0: Yeah. He wasn't really involved in your
1: affairs. Yeah, just do the best you can. But I'm not against you, Mark. But you just do the best you can.
0: Yeah.
1: And it wasn't until I started seeing in the Word of God, and I'm so thankful that the Word of God was presented like this, that you're in covenant and God's for you. And you see the promises, and you start speaking the promises over your life, and being obedient to God's Word, and the favor of God shows up. You know, it chases you down, as Pastor Jeremy says. The blessings chase you down.
0: Yeah.
1: Mm-hmm.
0: So Dwight Thompson's 84 years old, looks like. He'll be 85 in December, so he's been around a long time.
1: Yes.
0: We heard a song from him a while ago. And I'll check one more time to see if all of the people's participants normally in our quiz questions have all contacted me while we listen to this and see if anybody can tell me the name of this song without hearing any of the words, just a music rendition of this old song. okay? See how many can tell me what this song is. What's the name of it? Got it yet?
1: No.

0: I like that.
1: Oh, very good.
0: That was some really good music, wasn't it?
1: Yes, it was.
0: And several people knew that song. Delbert knew that "When We All Get to Heaven." Charlie and Vernon knew that. "Sing the Wondrous Love of Jesus When We All Get to Heaven."
1: Mm-hmm.
0: And Andy knew that. Andy Tony. He knows most of the songs, especially the old songs. And it's always great to hear from him. And LaDonna, she knows just about all the old songs. "When We All Get to Heaven." Praise God. What a day of rejoicing that's going to be. We're going to sing songs like that at the big rally coming up in
1: Excellent.
0: August. We'll be celebrating 40th year. I know it's still 7 weeks away.
2: Mm-hmm.
0: But it's our 40th anniversary. We're calling it 4055 this year because Diane and I will be celebrating our 55th anniversary in August, and also the 40th anniversary of this ministry.
1: Oh, that is so good.
0: And we'll be singing some old songs then. Were you there last year?
1: Yes, I was.
0: Yeah. Well, we need our co-hosts to be there so we can introduce them.
1: Absolutely. I plan on being there.
0: You've been co-hosting for a good while now.
1: Well, thank you very much.
0: Several years.
1: It's been a joy. Still a joy.
0: So let's sing something like this that night.

0: yeah. If you like that, you'll enjoy that rally, because we're going to sing several congregational songs of the old songs. Because people still get blessed by those.
1: Oh, absolutely.
0: But you don't hear them enough these days.
1: That's right.
0: You can hear them on Kingdom Keys.
1: Mm-hmm.
0: Okay, the quiz questions. Question number one, what are the three branches of government in the United States? Well, there's the executive branch, there's the legislative branch,
1: mm-hmm.
0: and there's the judicial branch.
1: There you go.
0: Well, everybody that participated got that right without looking it up.
1: Except?
0: No, not except.
1: Oh, excellent. My team member.
0: Got a text from your team member.
1: Oh, yeah. Good deal.
0: Mm-hmm. So 2 points for Team Andy on that, and for the Cindy and the twins team. And Pawpaw gets in on that too sometimes, mm-hmm. you know, Hoss.
1: Yeah.
0: Mm-hmm. And then Jimmy Ford and Delbert and co-host, all Amarillo folks. And then Rudy and Lucia and Arlington, Team Shippy near Canyon, Team Gordon at Channing, Shane in Mangum, Oklahoma, Beck at Stinnett, and Twyla in Pampa.
1: Mm-hmm.
0: Question number two. What famous general was named Commander-in-Chief of the United Nations Forces in Korea on this date, July 8th in 1950? That was Douglas MacArthur.
1: Yes.
0: I can still remember as a kid my parents being very annoyed at the fact that Truman fired MacArthur.
1: So was my mom.
0: As a kid, if you hear your parents talking about, especially if they talk about the same thing more than once,
1: mm-hmm.
0: that kind of sticks with you.
1: Well, you know, I say annoyed. She had to share that with me years later because I wasn't born until 55. So it wasn't like, oh, but I guess we were talking about history, and she told me that that firing bothered her.
0: Yeah. Okay, the twins team answered that after they looked it up, and Jimmy Ford looked it up, Rudy and Lucia and Shane. So they all got 1 point, but the several got 2 points on that. Team Andy, the co-hosts, Team Shippy, Team Gordon, Becky, and Twyla. And then the third question, who fashioned a golden calf? Had all the people bring all that had gold to bring their gold and put it in this big pot,
1: mm-hmm.
0: of melting pot. And it just came out of calf, is what he's telling Moses. That put all that in there and it just came out. That sounds like something a little kid would say, doesn't it?
1: I like to see Moses' reaction.
0: I would have said, do you really expect me to believe that?
1: We need to go talk about this in the tent. I don't want these people to see my...
0: Well, Twyla looked that one up, so she got 5 total points today. And the rest of the folks that already mentioned got 2 points on that one. Those that got 6 points were 1, 2, 3, 4, 5. Five got 6 points. That's Team Andy, the co-host, Team Shippy, Team Gordon, and Becky. And most of the rest of them got 5. Delbert missed the second one altogether, so it was no points on that one. He got 4 points altogether. MacArthur was very disrespectful to Truman, says Becky. Called him a fake president who had no experience to be president and only got it because Roosevelt, the true president, died. I didn't know MacArthur said all of that, but that was inappropriate. In fact, in later life, you know, as I studied, I realized it was right to fire him.
1: Yeah.
0: Because you have to obey the commander in chief.
1: Yeah, absolutely.
0: That is rule number one.
1: Yeah, that's right. That's what you have to do, and that's what my understanding of history is. He wanted to do a military action that Truman says, "No, you're not doing that."
0: Uh-huh.
1: And then he said, "Okay, I'm going to relieve you of duty."
0: So. So I said I remembered my parents talking about that and were upset about it, but I also remember that that was the right thing. I didn't know that at the time when I was hearing them talk about it as a kid.
1: Yeah.
0: Later in life, I learned that. So thank you for bringing that up, Becky, because I did need to make that point. That I left it hanging there, lest, you know, like he was right.
1: Yeah.
0: Truman was wrong. We might have been on the issue, but the matter is that you have to obey the commander-in-chief.
1: That is true.
0: And you and I have to do that in life.
1: Yeah.
0: You better obey the commander-in-chief or you're asking for some trouble.
1: That's an excellent point. Jesus being the commander of your soul, your spirit, obey his will.
0: Have you ever had the Lord speak to you, maybe not in an audible voice, but you knew the Lord was dealing with you?
1: Yeah.
0: Something you need to do and you didn't want to do it, but okay.
1: Absolutely. That is life here on this present, in this present world.
0: He's the boss.
1: Yeah, he's the boss. And you have to make adjustments.
0: Mm-hmm.
1: That's just... That's part of being a Christian.
0: Yeah.
1: You repent and you make those adjustments.
0: Yeah, I had a little boy once. He's 36 now, but he's a little fella. I mean, 2 and 3 years old. I'd tell him, I'm the boss. And so sometimes he'd say, "You're the boss, aren't you, Dad?" I'd say, yeah, I am. And so one day we were in the restaurant.
1: Mm-hmm.
0: And he was so young, he's on one of these little chairs that hangs off the edge of the table, you know, you hook it on there.
1: Yeah.
0: And so he's sitting there, and somebody walks past us at the restaurant that knew us, and he points to Nathan and he says, "Is this the boss?" And I'm thinking, "Oh boy, this is going to be good here." I said, "Nathan," I said, "tell him who the boss is."
1: Yeah.
0: And he said, "Mama." Said, "No, wait a minute." And that guy laughed. He thought that was so funny. The kid let me down right there.
1: Yeah.
0: When he always saying, "You're the boss, aren't you, Dad?" But that day he said, "Mama."
1: That's funny.
0: Thank you for being here, Brother Mark.
1: Oh, thank you for having me, Pastor Ricky.
0: See you later.
1: I'll see you
0: church later tonight, okay?
1: For sure.
0: This is the Kingdom Keys Network, KJRT Amarillo, KPDR Wheeler, KVED Vernon Altus, KIJN FM Farwell Clovis, KOGW Hartley Dalhart, KPCB Portales, KJDR Guyman, and KWAS Borger.
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3: You know, parents often complain that their children don't understand the value of money and have no idea how to handle it. I think it's a good idea to bring kids, and especially teenagers, into the adult world of money management. I knew a doctor with 4 daughters, for example, who gave each of them an annual clothing allowance starting at the age of 12. The youngest girl was a little impulsive, and she celebrated her 12th birthday by spending her yearly allowance on an expensive coat. By the following spring, she was down to shredded stockings and frayed dresses. It was difficult for her parents not to intervene, but they had the courage to stand back and let her learn a valuable lesson about money management. What must be taught is that everything is a trade-off. If you spend money for one thing, you won't have it for something that might be more important.
2: For more information on this topic, go to drdobsonminute.org.
4: The FDA must reinstate safety restrictions for abortion drugs. This is Matt Staver with Freedom's Call. Liberty Counsel filed an amicus brief with the Fifth Circuit Court of Appeals in a case seeking to reinstate the in-person dispensing requirement for the abortion drug mifepristone. In 2023, the Food and Drug Administration loosened safety regulations, allowing the abortion drug to be distributed through the mail without in-person medical supervision. Liberty Counsel urges the Fifth Circuit Court of Appeals to restore the safety rules after the FDA inappropriately relaxed those safeguards, and because easy access to chemical abortion drugs serves as a tool of modern-day eugenics. Abortion is directly rooted in the eugenics movement. Chemical abortions murder unborn babies in the womb, especially in minority communities. We must restore a culture of life in this nation. Stay informed at Liberty Counsel's website, lc.org.
5: And now, Stand on the Word with Tony Perkins. Our word for today comes from Daniel chapter 11. He shall seduce with flattery those who violate the covenant, but the people who know their God shall stand firm and take action. And the wise among the people shall make many understand. For some days they shall stumble by sword and flame, but and by captivity and plunder. This prophetic word speaks of the challenges the Jewish nation faced during the reign of the brutal anti-Semitic despot Antiochus, who was a type of what is yet to come in the Antichrist. The flattery by those who stand counter to God and the truth often calls those who are shallow in their faith to defect, whereas those who know God and His truth shall not only stand firm in the face of deceit, they will act with boldness to uphold the truth, enlightening and encouraging others. To find out more about our journey through the Bible, go to TonyPerkins.com.
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7: The Liberty Bell got its name from being rung this day, July 8, 1776, to call the citizens of Philadelphia together to hear the Declaration of Independence read out loud for the first time. Made in England, this massive bell weighing over 2,000 pounds was rung on each successive anniversary until 1835, when it cracked on July 8th while tolling at the funeral for the famous Supreme Court Justice John Marshall. Inscribed on the Liberty Bell is a verse from the Old Testament book of Leviticus, chapter 25. Proclaim liberty throughout the land unto all the inhabitants thereof.
6: This has been an American Minute with Bill Federer. 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
9: 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I'm Seth Udinski, and here is your host, Mark Manila.
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9: 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We'd love to hear from you. 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Join our live chat there and make sure to say hello. All right, Mark, let's jump in. So the Trump accounts are officially active. They became active this past weekend to celebrate the 250th birthday of our nation. Mark, just give us your take here on the good, the bad, the ugly of these new investment accounts, particularly for children.
10: Well, the good is that I love the idea. The whole idea is that capitalism at its best, when it cares about those who tried and fail or who haven't had the opportunity. And that's what the Trump accounts do. They set somebody up right off the bat so that somewhere in their future life, in their, you know, when they become a young man or a young woman, they have the ability to either pay for their schooling, start a business, or do something with that money that could be a very good use to them, even defer it all the way to retirement and have a nice retirement because of what the government or the citizens of this world, including the capitalists, who pretty much are funding this way above what anybody thought is happening. So it's a good thing. I guess everybody's heard about the Trump accounts. That's where when a new baby is born, a new American is born, the government itself puts $1,000 into the account, and that's up until 2028. Hopefully they'll codify it in Congress and keep it going after that. But then you can put up to $5,000 as parents or relatives or even gifts from churches and other areas, businesses. You can put up to $5,000 a year into these accounts for these children, and they act just like an IRA does. So it's a wonderful thing in that it prepares children. It gets them involved in the market. There might even be a market. It might even affect the market sometime in the future, in the next couple of years. Maybe it could steady them, but because this would be pretty much stable money that's not moving much from one area to another. And that brings us to the investment side of it, which is the sad side, because right now, as wonderful as these accounts are, and as cool as it is that people like the president of SpaceX is donating stock of SpaceX into these accounts. Dell is putting over $5 billion into these accounts in impoverished zip codes, and many, many, many more corporations and wealthy are sharing by donating money to these to help lift up the impoverished, lift up those people who are born into a situation that sometimes could be difficult getting out of. There's so much good going on, but the sad part of it is that it doesn't include the faithful, those who want to invest with biblical integrity, those who want to participate in such a great program, but won't because they are stewards of God's money, and they believe that if they invest in something like abortion or pornography or gambling or addictive products or anything sexual immoral that promotes causes people to fall into sexual immorality, that they are not utilizing God's money properly. Unfortunately, the only investment vehicle at this time is an S&P 500 index fund that they're going to allow it to be in. In the future, they're going to allow more, but at this time, they're only allowing that a single fund, an ETF, to put that money in for those children. And over on average, 70% of the investments in that ETF is in abortion, pornography, anti-family, anti-God, sexual immorality, and worse. So it makes it very hard for those who love the Lord to invest with biblical integrity and participate in this. Effectively, what they've done is they created a secular investment platform that our tax dollars is going into for everybody. As you can see on the screen here, if you're watching on TV, I've screened not only the investment that it can go into now, but the ones they're projecting it can go into later. And all that red on those under those columns are things that offend God.
9: It's filthy.
10: And abortion is the largest area on there. So yeah, it's filthy, absolutely filthy. Now we have a petition. It's the Trump Accounts for Kids petition. We are getting it out to every senator, every representative. We're sending it to their office. We're looking for ends to be able to hand deliver it. I'm talking with many people trying to elbow my way to get it to somebody of influence to get to see it, because I believe this administration, if they realize this, if they realize they were excluding biblically responsible Christians, stewards of God, they would make a change to it and allow

0: and as such participate in the sins of these corporations. Everybody, the more that does that, the sooner we'll get in there, and the sooner this will become available, not only to the secularists, but also to the faithful.
1: Amen. Mark, I just put in our chat, hopefully folks in the chat can see that, but I'm going to say it for our radio audience too. The White House number that you can call in, I don't know if you'll get through to anybody, but it's worth a call and leaving a message, is 202-456-1414. Again, 202-456-1414. That might be a place to start. Mark, I would just add to what you said also, now is the time for the FISM audience to pray fervently, to pray hard that Amen. God would get this petition in front of the right eyes. God is sovereign over all things, Mark. And so we believe that nothing happens by accident, which means that whoever sees this petition, God is sovereignly orchestrating events to put that in front of the right people's eyes. So pray that he would do that. Absolutely.
0: Right. And we may be a remnant, listeners, you and I, watchers and partners, we may be a remnant, but look what Jesus has always done with little. From a couple fish and loaves of bread to feeding thousands to Gideon. There's so many times in God's word we see where he uses the remnant, the scraps to impact this world for his Father, for the glory of God. And so as a remnant, we can come together. We can make that phone call. We can send that email to the White House. And if enough people do it, we'll get their attention. And I'm getting on as many interviews as I can to talk about this. And, you know, so far it's been like maybe, I don't know, four interviews so far. We talk about it at all the conventions when we go to there. We're spreading the news, and I'm a little impatient, so pray for me too. I want to see it happen quickly. I believe that this is the window now, though. This is the window now.
1: Absolutely.
0: So please, please take action. Take that step in faith and contact the government officials and let them know, hey, we need to get this done.
1: Hey, Mark, I'll go ahead and mention this too. For our audience who watches on Dove Television or listens on Dove Radio, you've got an interview coming up with Perry Atkinson that's going to air probably sometime in the next several days. And I think this is one of the topics you guys are going to talk about. So for our Dove audience, be on the lookout for that interview. That's going to be coming soon on Perry's show, actually, which would be cool.
0: Yeah. Yep. Good show, too. Yeah, I'm honored to be able to get with him on this.
1: Yeah, good. 610-363-1110. Folks, listen, we'd love to hear from you. Give us a call. Why don't you? Mark, real quickly here, we can mention the markets on this side of the break. We might have to save the till the other side to talk about the implications of it. But Tuesday, the indices opened up the day mixed, but they came down by midday and kind of moderately down, with the exception that the NASDAQ was down pretty good. Investors seem to be pulling out of tech stocks. And then this morning, of course, Mark, the markets are down slightly. Should we save the reason why for on the other side of the break? It's a little cliffhanger.
0: Yeah, let's do that. And Justin, I didn't call you a scrap. You're one of the remnant.
1: There you go.
0: And we'll be back 610-363-1110 when we come back. We will pick up where we left off. We'll be answering your question. The phones are open, and we'd love to hear from you. 610-363-1110.

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1: I've been a partner for 8 years, doing great, 20% gains average over the last 5 years. 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
6: 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Or those that save a life. And some make life worthwhile. 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To remain the same or to grow. Sometimes we pray and make peace. Other times we take a stand for what we believe. In celebration, mourning, triumph, and defeat, we are invested in every decision we seek.

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0: Before we get to that, Mark, we need to let our listeners off the hook here. We've left them on a cliffhanger. Why the markets are down this morning, Mark? Why are they down? It's a surprise. It's such a shock. It's unbelievable. Mark, what's going on? Why are they down this morning?
1: What could possibly move the markets?
0: Yeah, right, exactly.
1: But anything and everything, especially when people get weary. And I think people are war weary with this wonderful on again, off again, peace deal or memorandum of understanding or whatever you want to call it. People are just tired of it. They're weary of it. We're weary of politics. We're weary of things going down. But here's the deal. God will refresh us. So take a breath, look at the markets and look at it the way Seth and I do and say, is this a buy day?
0: Yeah, that's right. Discount day, blue light special day.
1: Yeah, are we going to see some really good pullbacks today that we can get into some of those? Maybe some of those that have been on the hold list for so long because they're overvalued will start turning into buys this week. Mm-hmm. There's a lot of good things that could come out of it. So be looking at it, you know, take the positive aspect, focus on those things that are good, of good report, that are righteous, and we'll keep moving forward. I wouldn't really worry about it. The markets are always going to correct. I mean, I, after all these years of being in on Wall Street, on managing money, on advising individuals, financially advising individuals, it's like I'm still amazed that people are surprised when the markets pull back or dip or crash or run up. You know, it's what the markets do. That's like it's like don't chastise a pig for being a pig. You know, don't chastise a giraffe for being a giraffe. They do what they do because of who they are. This is the markets. It goes up and down. And if it didn't, you'd be bored with it and you'd move on to something else and you wouldn't invest in it. That's what makes them fun and exciting. And over the long run, we've always seen, it doesn't mean it always will, because we know at some time all reality is going to change when Christ returns. But until then, over the long term, the markets have always ended up higher and higher and higher. That's not just in the United States. It's everywhere that has a society that can have a market that can be sustained over any good time. And I say that because there's a lot of countries that don't last very long because they're not really countries. They're just one or two people who take over some land and call it a country as they oppress the people in it to make them rich. But we won't go there. Even so, there's so many good things to talk about. In fact, I'd like to do that. Let's switch gears here. Let's talk about something cool like Winning Wednesday, huh?
0: Yeah, that's a great idea, Mark. Yeah, so this week's Winning Wednesday, many of our listeners will be familiar with this. Perhaps you saw the movie, but Young Washington enjoyed tremendous opening box office success this past weekend. Of course, it was the weekend of America's 250th birthday. Our friends in the media space over at Angel Studios released their highly anticipated summer blockbuster, Young Washington, in theaters. Great success. The film grossed, I'm seeing, over $20 million during 4th of July weekend. It surpassed industry expectations. Those expectations were around $15 million mark, so it far superseded those, actually. It was on the day of July 4th, Saturday, the film came in second place for earnings at $7.6 million. It beat out Disney Pixar's hit Toy Story 5, fell just behind the new Minions movie that came out, but really did a great job. The story, Mark, and I know you saw the movie, Mark, so you'll actually be able to speak to this better than I can. I still need to go and see it. But it tells the origin story of America's greatest hero, founding president George Washington, highlights his many struggles, his faith, the foundations of the man who would eventually lead the United States to freedom. I saw this, Mark. It was really cool. Superstar Hollywood actor Chris Pratt, who is also a professing Christian, gave a glowing endorsement of the film. He said, quote, get off your, quote, rear end and run to the movie theater. I've just seen Young Washington. It's like The Revenant. It's like Pride and Prejudice. It's like Braveheart. It's pretty cool coming from someone of his caliber and his fame as well. Yeah. You know, Mark, it's interesting because in biblically responsible investing, we have to keep a wary eye on the entertainment industry. The entertainment industry, as of late, seems to be one of those cesspools of nonsense where we try to screen out. Yeah, not just of late, right? It's been that way for a long time. Anti-family, anti-God entertainment. The industry's glutted with this stuff. How encouraged are you, Mark, to see movies like this where wholesome heroes, historical heroes, are celebrated in what I think is really a God-honoring way? They're not pushing an agenda. It didn't seem to me that there was any kind of sexual scenes in it, unnecessary stuff like that. What do you think about that, Mark?
1: Yeah, I have to say I'm very impressed with the movie. Let's go there first.
0: Yeah.
1: The way it was filmed, the way it was directed, everything about it. I love going to the movies. My son and I go to the movies a lot, and he is like, he could be one of the best movie critics. He's deep into the movies. He gets into them when they deserve getting into them, and he just called out all the weaknesses when, you know, this movie was good. This movie was made well. And you know what? One of the problems my son David and I have when we go to the movies is so many of the movies today, along with all the unnecessary language and sexual scenes and stuff like that that are in them, is that they always are lecturing you about DEI, being white. It's a nonstop left-wing lecture on to conservatives all the time. And sometimes Christian films are just the opposite. They're a lecture too, but in an opposite direction. And some people say that's okay because they want to get the message out. But sometimes it just takes away from the movie. It feels forced in there, just like the DEI, ESG, and all the left-wing lectures that you get in movies today. Sometimes it feels like it takes away from the movie when Christians do the same thing. This movie didn't do that. This movie didn't make it into, this is just a carrying agent for the gospel and we're going to try and slip it in there. This was a movie about a great man done in a great way. And it showed him as a human. It showed his mistakes. It showed his pride and his drive. It showed it all. And I really enjoyed the movie. And I actually wish they had put a little more about God in it, actually, because having read a fair amount about George Washington and studied a bit about him, he was much more of a believer than this movie drew out of it. But at the same time, maybe this is a way to introduce people to God by not overdoing it.
0: You know what is really cool, Mark? I also saw this, that there are already talks of a sequel. And so with the success of this movie, the chances of a sequel are that much better. And just maybe that could make it into the sequel, you know?
1: Yeah, and here's the bottom line. There's so many bad movies out there, ugly movies, movies that try to normalize the ugliness of this world, of the dark side, and so few really good movies out there that want to lift up righteousness and doing it right and doing it proper and being honoring and respectful and all the wonderful things that are reflected in God's character. This is one of those movies that does that, and it still is done with the quality of any Hollywood movie. It is incredible. This is encouraging because I think we're going to see more and more. And I think it tells Hollywood, you want to go where the money is. The money is uplifting people, not lecturing them and trying to make them feel bad because they don't buy into your failed, ugly, decaying ideology.
0: Well said, brother. Soapbox. Love that. Very cool. So hopefully, folks, if you haven't had a chance to go see it, hopefully you can do that for sure. 610-363-1110. Mark, why don't we go to the phones and talk to Steve calling from
1: Iowa. Let's do that. Welcome, Steve. Glad you're with us today. What's on your heart?
2: Yeah, a question for you on minority limited partnership in an apartment complex that's going in. Now, some of these are available to accredited investors, of which I am distinctly not, but some are available to regular folks like me. What do you think about investing in one of those versus just buying REITs on the stock market?
1: Okay, that's a good question and a good comparison. I like both aspects of it. First, let's talk about investing in individual projects like an apartment complex going in. As a minority investor in those kind of things, my experience has been over many, many years that it's a 50-50 possibility. oftentimes developers, I'm trying to think the kindest way to say this, even though their heart may be to make sure everybody makes money, their first focus is to make sure they make money. And as such, those contracts generally that I've seen put you in a place to where it could be very painful to you if it doesn't go right, if everything doesn't go right. They have the right to take so much. So here's my guidance on this. If you're going to go into individual real estate, you should know individual real estate and you should know law, or you should have an attorney and go over the contracts. Very, very scrutinize them. I once had a client who got into one, and after 3 years of it never getting done, the project never, you know, it got off. They broke ground, they got foundations, but never went anywhere. They needed to raise more money. And in the contract, it said they could ask the partners for that money, not just ask them, but demand it, you know, that they were on the line for any future monies to get the development completed because of overruns and stuff. So effectively, they had bought into something that they put in some money and they thought that was it. And now they had to go back and put in more money or they'd be breaking their contract and they couldn't get out of it. So that was the worst I've ever seen. And that was a very, very, very small one. But the people who normally are running those are very savvy. And hopefully if they do have ethics, they will protect you. But there's a lot of risk and you need to be very careful. Scrutiny has to be the highest on those. Going into REIT makes a little more sense because it's publicly traded. You can get in and out of it. Again, you want to look at how the REIT is structured. We have several REITs in the partner hub under the broad list that are available that we looked at. And we said, you know what? These are fairly ran. They have decent dividends. They may be worthwhile to be in. So I prefer, especially for people who do not have money to lose, meaning if you lost this money, it wouldn't affect your life in any way. If you don't have money to lose and you want to get into real estate, that a publicly traded REIT would be the first step. And or if you're handy and you believe you can do it yourself, maybe start buying a single family or a duplex or something yourself that you can take care of. But again, get a good real estate attorney to help draw up all the contracts to protect yourself. Did that help, Steve? I hope so. I think we lost Steve now, yeah. But thank you for your call on that. Always a good question. And it's always good to dig deep. That's the way stewards do it, is that you protect yourself by not just going to the surface or the promises. Did you know that an unborn baby's heart beats in an average of 120 times every minute? That steady rhythm, that precious sound, that's the sound of life. Preborn partners with local pregnancy clinics across the nation to help mothers choose life, providing free ultrasounds, counseling, and the gospel of Jesus Christ. When an abortion-minded mother hears that sound, 80% of the time, they choose life. For $28, you can sponsor a life-saving ultrasound and share the hope of the gospel with a mother facing an unplanned pregnancy. Hi, I'm Mark Manella, host of Financial Issues. And today, I want to encourage you to give to the amazing work of Preborn. To give, just dial #250 and say the keyword, baby. That's #250, baby.
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0: 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Hey, Mark, I want to ask a follow-up question from that last segment there. Steve brought up a great question about REITs and if that's a good option for someone who might be interested in the real estate space. And that's kind of my question for you, Mark. You know, for a lot of folks and maybe even young folks like myself, we look at kind of the maybe the dream of investing in real estate and seeing the potential to be able to make money for it. And then sometimes we forget that there's actually a lot of nightmares with it as well, like your tenants calling at 2 a.m. saying, hey, the toilet's backed up, you right. need to fix this. Or a tenant just leaving, and then you have to carry the place without the rent coming in to help
1: or,
0: pay
1: or
0: for
1: worse
0: it.
1: Yet, a tenant not oh, leaving.
0: A tenant not leaving, yeah,
1: and
0: exactly.
1: Not paying.
0: And
1: yeah.
0: certain states can get real hairy with squatter rights.
1: Exactly.
0: Mark, my question for you is for someone who might not be as certain of their ability to fix things or their ability to carry a place if they don't have the rental income or even just to deal with that stuff, should they choose investing in REITs instead as a way to kind of have that exposure to the real estate space?
1: Yeah, the less hands-on you are, the less opportunity for profitability there is.
0: Yeah.
1: I mean, because there's more hands in it. For example, if you buy a house and you rent it out and you maintain it, all the money comes to you. Obviously, some of that money goes to the repairs and the upkeep and the insurances that you should have to protect yourself in those situations. But then let's say that, you know, you're getting older and you really don't have the get up and go you used to have. So you hire somebody to do all the maintenance and all that kind of stuff. Well, now you've cut a little bit more out of that. And then maybe you decide, you know what, I'm just going to turn over this real estate to another company, contract with them to do, get the renters to do the maintenance, to do the everything that's necessary. Well, now you've got another, more hands in the bucket of right. the revenues and less coming to you. And then obviously if you go to a REIT or something like that, you then have a level of partnerships and developers and all sorts of stuff in there. And that's why you end up with, you know, a dividend instead of the lion's share of it. So yeah. the further you get away from the hands-on, the less you make, but the less you have to do as well for that money. So there's always a give and take in it. And there is a lot of positive in real estate. I think it is a good area. You know, I've heard all my life, they're not making any more, you know, invest in dirt. They're not making any more of it, you know?
0: Yeah.
1: And that real estate people always believe that, you know, a real estate is it will always go up. Now, that hasn't always been true, but it does seem like over the long run, the price of real estate goes up, not just with inflation, because of increasing population and less world and more people. So it could be a good investment arena. It could be good lifelong job for yourself if you wanted to get yourself out of a 9-to-5 and get yourself into a 5 to midnight, you know, 5 a.m. to yeah. midnight job. yeah. You could get real estate, flip it, turn it, yeah. rent it. But I've known people to get very rich off of real estate, and I've known people to lose their savings and everything in it as well. You just have to be careful, step by step. Do it as a steward. Do it as a calling. If you see the opportunity and you have the skills, and go for it. The skills you don't have, if you don't have the money to hire the right people with those skills, like attorneys or rental agents or whatever, be very careful.
0: Absolutely. Good stuff, Mark. 610-363-1110. Folks, we would love to hear from you. Mark, speaking of which, why don't we go down to Florida and talk to Jim calling in this morning?
1: Well, I'd like to go to Florida. I got to spend a little time last night with my friend Art Alley. We went out to dinner, him and his wife and me and Cindy, and it was a wonderful time. And he asked me when I'm coming down to Florida, and it's like, I want to be there so bad, you know?
0: Mark, I just can only imagine the wisecracks at that table. I can only imagine. The jokes.
1: You know, I am so blessed that God allowed me to my path to cross with so many people's paths that are that I admire so much. Art is one of those. For those who don't know, Art Ely is the founder of the Timothy Plan Mutual Funds.
0: Yeah.
1: And he invited me to be on the board of directors real early. And I really appreciate that because of my love for Christ, he said, and because of my commitment to investing with biblical integrity. He was one of the pioneers. I think most of the BRI movement is built upon his shoulders. Yeah. Anyway, let's get to Jim while we still have time. Jim, welcome to Financial Issues.
2: Well, thank you. And if you're coming to Florida, you better bring some sunscreen.
1: I don't know. I did text Art a week ago with the temperatures here in St. Louis, and they were higher than they were in Orlando. So who would have thought, right?
2: Well, I guess that's a possibility, yeah. I've got a kind of a basic question. I don't know. It used to be called the rule of 100, I think, where you would subtract your age from 100, and what was left over would be the approximate percentage that you'd want to have of your investable income to put in the stock market. Would that still hold?
1: Well, the first question is, did it ever hold?
2: Well, I guess that would be.
1: Yeah. I love the idea of simplicity, and yet what I have found in life is usually simplicity just means you understand it better, not that it is really simple. A rule like that, can it work? It can, you know, it can work, but it's not right. I mean, somebody 50, should they only have 50% stock in their portfolio if they're not going to retire for 15, 20 years? I don't think so. So it really comes down to what I call uniqueness planning. At one time, I think I might even trademark that, but it's called uniqueness planning instead of financial planning, where God created you and I all different, everybody different, uniquely, for his mission for us and for the great works he laid for us to walk in before he laid the foundations of the earth. So if we were created uniquely, probably our investment portfolio should be as unique as the journey he has us on. And based on that, the uniqueness of your life would help determine where you should be as far as taking the risk of the market into your portfolio with God's money. So you start with, where does God have you? What's unique about your life? How should you invest to honor God? Obviously, biblically responsible, but otherwise too, on how much risk should be taken when in your life. That's really important. I don't have a problem with people following that kind of thing. I don't have a problem with rules of thumbs. Oh, yes, I do, because usually the rules of thumbs are just simplicity answers for broadcasts and things like that. That's why financial planning, that's why investment managers are still making money, is because if everything was simple, everybody would be billionaires. Money isn't simple. It can be complicated, especially when we realize how unique we are to God and how wonderfully made we are and how he wants us to move forward in our own way. So again, we have our own sleep factor, which is our risk factor. We have our own direction, our path that God has us on. And sometimes that path means you wouldn't even be in the stock market. You might be a missionary traveling the world. Why would, and not even have monies to eat, much less to invest in the market. So you probably wouldn't be risking it there. Or you might just be somebody that God has given you the gift of giving. I've known several people who have given everything they own away continuously just to care for other people. And they were joyous in life just as well as somebody who had a full retirement and living a good middle class or upper middle class life. So it's very important to realize rules of thumbs are simple and are for a simple people who just don't want to, who can't or don't want to put the effort into it. You are special, Jim. God has a path specifically for you. Know who you are and know it's God's money, and together you and God can determine the amount of risk that you should be taking, because you'll find peace in the portfolio that fits your path. I hope that helps, Jim.
2: Like I said, I was just, checking to see if that rule of thumb still held. And really, I was thinking because people now are living longer. So I didn't know if maybe you should be, maybe you should be subtracting your age from 110.
1: Or 150, you know, question. Because here's another aspect of that, Jim. If you don't need the money to retire on, there's a good argument to be made for many people to have it in stock, because when you pass it on, it'll be in a step up basis to those you pass it on to. So instead of just earning 2 to 4% in income related items and passing it on, you could leave a fortune to somebody that because it has grown, even if it's gone up and down, because it has grown, and now they'll own no long term capital gains on it when they receive it, because it could pass as a step up basis. Really good questions, Jim, and really good thoughts. I'm not dissing rule of thumbs. I'm not dissing the idea of what you're talking about. Sometimes simplicity just can be too simple. 610-363-1110.
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0: Hey, folks, did want to mention something it just came to mind. I'm glad that we're talking about it now, Mark. We have a conference call tomorrow.
1: Conference call tomorrow.
0: Make sure you mark your calendars for it. It's going to be 3 p.m. Eastern time. So that's, again, 2 p.m. Central, 1 p.m. Mountain, 12 p.m. Pacific time. Make sure, folks, that you join us for that. These conference calls are a wonderful partner benefit. We want to make sure that you all have access to them. Of course, some people aren't able to make it, which is understandable. So we post the conference call after the fact on the conference call page. So if you can't make it, make sure that you listen to it as soon as you can. But we hope everybody, every single partner out there, can listen to this conference call. And if you're not a partner, now's the day to become one. You can become a partner today or even tomorrow, as long as it's before 3 p.m. Eastern time. You can join tomorrow's conference call. So make sure that you do that, folks. The login information for it, this is partner specific, only partners know it, has been sent out to all partners. It's also on the alerts page. So make sure that you go there and you keep that log information handy so that you're ready at 3 p.m. Eastern time tomorrow for the conference call. Mark, I'm excited for it. It's going to be a good one, as always.
1: Well, I hope so. I hope that we can give you some insights that'll help you manage God's money better and help you to move forward in that path that he's put you on.
0: Yep, absolutely. Okay, Mark, so at the top of the show, I teased to our audience that we were going to talk about PE ratios, and we're finally in the last segment getting to the question that I had in mind. So Chris is 56, and he's saying, can you explain or help me understand the PE ratio on a specific stock? Mark, I'll let you talk about that stock if you want to. He says, my Schwab account shows a PE ratio of -199, and I'm wondering, is that good? And Mark, I think this brings up a good topic here of what is a healthy PE ratio? So why don't you go ahead and address Chris's question, and we can talk about those other questions with it.
1: Okay. Hey, Chris, a negative PE is a really weird little beast, and it really causes people to think, is it good? No, it's normally not good, but it doesn't mean the stock is bad. Remember, we got to take two different things, the stock price and then the company. Sometimes a strong company with revenues and stuff can have a negative PE because of accounting situation. The generally accepted accounting procedures will force a company to do something like put in a paper loss or a paper gain due to changes in things. In this case, in this stock, I think what we're looking at is a gap accounting type of thing where this company has had some strong numbers, but they had to file properly, or the numbers that the platform is using that gives you a negative PE had to show in there that are decided to show in there these write-offs or these negative numbers that bring down the profits on paper. So effectively, in this case, I think this was due to some convertible debt that they have, meaning that it's debt they issued that can convert to stock. And based on the changing in the price of the stock, it can change the value of those derivatives of that convertible note. We're getting in the weeds here. And that can cause a gap accounting loss, which could cause the earnings to be less, the PE to be negative, which then makes that PE useless. A negative PE is useless, and you have to dig deeper at other things. So effectively, what we're talking about here is when you see a negative PE, let it be just a warning sign that there's an accounting situation. Now, those accounting situations could be important in the future as well, but you need to look into them to make sure they're not going to destroy the company or turn into real losses or actual having to write checks and take away the cash. I guess with that said, it'd be important to talk a little bit about the PE ratio.
0: Mark, what is a healthy PE ratio then?
1: What is a healthy PE ratio? There's that's all relative to the individual stock. First of all, PE ratio is the price of the stock. The stock is short for stock certificate. It means the individual shares you own, the price of the shares you own of stock to the equity that the company has created. So you divide the price by the equity per share, and that gives you the PE ratio. If it's positive, that means there's equity in the company, and it pretty much tells you what you're paying for the equity by the price of it. So the price of each share at any given moment by the equity that the company is reported in their finances. So it's a very simple calculation. A lot of people use it to say, is this company worth investing in? If the PE is real high, they get worried that they may be paying too much for the stock. If the PE is really low, they have to worry that maybe this stock has issues and nobody's going after the stock. So one thing to do is look at PE ratios comparatively to the stock itself, the industry. What's the industry average PE compared to the stock's PE? What is its competition's PE compared to the stock's PE? And when you look at that, you kind of get a feel for where it really should be. And then you can take the PE and say, okay, based on that, what other things are happening? How much has this PE changed? Has it grown substantially, which means either the price has grown substantially or the equity has come down, or has it shrunk, which means the price, you know, you can just take a look at it and get a feeling for it for the industry is the bottom line. So the P is just another indicator you look at. It's usually one of the first ones most people look at. And, you know, one of the things I used to do all the time is just say, well, what's the average of the whole U.S. stock market, the P.E.? You know, is it 8? Is it 10? Is it 13? What's it been for the average over the last 10 years? And then compare a stock to it, no matter what industry. And you can say, you know, this stock's really expensive P.E.-wise to the average of the market. But then when I look at to the average of the industry, like if you look at the PEs in technology or AI or other things like that, the PEs could be very high and be average for the industry. So you have to compare everything together. And then even when you compare it together, you need to look at so many things. It's just another indicator, Chris. Mm.
0: Great stuff. Chris, thanks for that question. It's a good one. Mark, here's another good one we got in our chat yesterday. James from South Carolina is asking, reportedly, foreigners are holding less and less of our treasuries. Who exactly is buying them? Now, Mark, have you heard that report as well?
1: Well, yeah, probably about every other year it depends on who's in office and then how can you say something that makes it sound bad for the administration or makes it sound good for the administration. But yeah, that's a common thing to hear. The reality is, I think that what James is saying is percentage-wise, foreigners are owning less. Obviously, China has a few times under Trump dumped treasuries pretty quickly, trying to make a statement. Other countries have too. I'm not dismissing that there's good reasons. There could be good reasons to do that at times, no matter what the administration, if our debt keeps growing. One of the things to look at here is it's, again, relative to the total debt. I don't think that other countries are holding less debt than they used to, just as a percentage of the overall debt of the United States, which is a big blaring red siren light going off about the U.S. debt. We still have to get under control. It seems to be one of the last things that this administration is working on, although I believe they had to get all these other things done so they could work on that. I will be surprised if by the end of this year we don't see a indication of decreasing debt in the United States. So who's buying the debt? Well, you could say banks, money markets, U.S. banks, money markets, individuals. But primarily in the past, it has been the Fed. The Fed had during the Biden years was buying the debt. Effectively, they were creating money out of nothing, is what was happening. And now that the Fed is trying to decrease its balance sheet, they won't be holding as much. And that's why I believe that maybe our debt is on the cusp of turning around and pulling back some, that this administration hopefully realizes that debt could be the number one issue for our country, the number one thing that could throw us over the cliff. And you've heard me talk about that before at the beginning of the year, at the end of last year. Congress has to get their act together, get their work done, balance the budgets, reduce our debt so that we can remain strong, so our dollar remains strong in the world, so that we remain a leader, so that we can continue to spread not just freedom, but freedom to accept Jesus Christ as your Lord and Savior, because there's nothing more important. And without the United States, we're the last bastion. We're the last place in the world that protects the freedom to talk freely about Jesus Christ. We, without us, any of the smaller countries that embrace the same virtues will be taken over very quickly. So I really believe this is a gospel issue, just not maintain our country. We need to maintain our country for Christ, for God, for the kingdom. And that's why the enemy is so harsh against us. That's why they're trying to overtake our country. That's why they're trying to destroy our country by bringing so many people in to get on all the welfare so that we go bankrupt. That's why we need to continue to love the Lord with all our hearts and do everything possible to elect good people into our Congress, into our Senate, into our White House, to move in the right direction, reduce debt, to honor God and allow the gospel to go forward. That's why we need to continue to invest with biblical integrity, like our partner. partners do, and like hopefully most of you listening are seeing this too. God bless you all for being with us today, and God bless you for honoring God by the way you invest with biblical integrity.

0: we ever forget that we're one nation under God, then we will be a nation gone under.
1: Let's take a quick look at the weather. Across the Amarillo area today, high temperature about 100 degrees. Tonight, overnight low to mid 70s. Tomorrow, high temperature about 102. Friday, high temperature about 100. 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Flashpoint is a televised program that we use the audio from for our radio purposes. Flashpoint is a program that focuses on pertinent issues currently facing America and delivers news and commentary under the anointing, encouraging evidence and hope that God is working to bring about His plans and purposes in these turbulent times. Gene Bailey is the host of Flashpoint, along with regular contributors such as Mario Murillo, Hank Cunnerman, and Lance Walnow. And now, here is the latest episode of Flashpoint.
2: Good evening, everybody. 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We've got a lot of ground to cover tonight, a lot of stuff happening in your world. I do want to remind you, if you missed any of the programs from this week, go back to our Rumble channel or our YouTube channel. All the ways to watch, you can find it there. And I do want to promote, if you've got an iPhone, you can get the Flashpoint Television Network app is actually there on the Apple, but we are working on Android as well. So go there, streaming 24 hours a day right there. Love to have you there. All right, let me welcome to the program Rick Green, Chad Conley, Pat Schatzlein, and Pastor Brandon Burton. Good to have you gentlemen with us. And we've got a lot of ground to cover. And yes, Pat is wearing a cowboy hat. And is your head getting warm now? I can't hear a word you're saying. You muted me again.
3: You know what? I'm going to get better at this after a few thousand Zooms. You know what? Since I shaved everything off, Gene, I figure I need to protect everyone's eyesight by just keeping it? This one.
2: Yeah, keeping I got it. Okay. Rick is like just biting his lip. All right, let's talk about Iran. What's going on in the Strait of Hormuz? Here it is. Watch.
4: From Fox Business, they've obtained audio of an Iranian threatening the ships in the Strait. And here is how that sounded in English.
5: This is the last warning. This is last warning. This is last warning. You are running danger. Don't put your life in danger. You are ordered to alter course. Support us immediately. Alter course. Support us immediately and use the south of Larak Island to exit. If you disobey, you will be targeted.
2: You'll be targeted. Well, guess what? The Central Command says this. The U.S. Central Command Force have begun launching a series of powerful strikes against Iran to pose heavy costs for targeting and attacking commercial shipping crewed by innocent civilians in an international waterway. U.S. strikes in response to Iranian attacks on three commercial vessels that were transiting the Strait of Hormuz. Iran's demonstrated aggression was unwarranted, dangerous, and a clear violation of the ceasefire. All right, Chad, I'm going to you first. I mean, do you believe this is Iran just saber rattling, even though they don't have a saber to rattle? What's going on here?
6: I tell you, brother, I think that they're very disjointed. I don't know who's in charge. I'm not sure they know who's in charge. But it's not much of a ceasefire when they can threaten ships in the Strait of Hormuz. And so, look, Trump's an ultimate negotiator. I do not doubt his long term. I don't pretend to know all the strategic ins and outs. But I just tell you this, I don't think anybody should trust the Iranians. I think we got to crush them. We got to end them. We got to end their ability not just to make nuclear weapons, but to harass all the neighbors in the Middle East. This is just one more example. I don't think we should trust him at all. I don't think we should give him any quarter, any leeway, because this has been going on for 47 years. I don't think it'll stop, Gene.
2: Rick, your thoughts here?
7: 100%. You know, Chad said it when we were here at Constitution City that night live. You just don't know who you're dealing with there. You never know. You can't trust anything they're saying or doing. We don't know what's actually going on the inside. Again, I'm shocked that President Trump is able to hold this thing together as good as he has. I appreciate the fact that we never let this go unanswered. And I think it's got to be overwhelming every time we respond to them. And man, I'm still praying for the people of Iran to rise up. And of course, I jump ahead sometimes because I don't know what you're going to play tonight. I don't know what your clips are, but the clip of even Americans participating in, you know, some influencer guy, I don't know who he was, but participating in these chants, death to America. This is going to have to be settled, and it's going to have to be settled in a final way. And I don't see that happening with this regime.
2: You know, it's a good point, Rick. I'll give you that one. You know, the fact that we do have a president does respond. And let us remember, Pat, I'll go to you. You know, we did have a regime prior to President Trump who would have said, well, don't do it. That's what we're going to say. Don't. Remember that?
3: Well, I
2: have one thing to say. Don't.
3: I think their red lines was more like baby pink lines that was always thrown out there. Here's what you got to remember. You know, Rick just mentioned that there was some lunatic over there chanting death to America with him. 53 Democrats voted to say that Iran was not a terrorist state. You also have to remember this. This group of people is waiting on their 12th Ahmadi. They're waiting on their prophet to come back. Their antichrist is what I call it. And you need to understand, they never want peace. You can't get where they're going in their mindset with peace. And so I honestly believe, and I lean more into what Chad just said, I think that the president's going to have to probably amp it up a little bit more and bring them to their knees is what I believe.
2: All right, Pastor Brandon Burton.
3: I do believe revival is coming to Persia. I had a dream about it. So yeah. I do believe God's going to move.
2: Well, I agree too. But Brandon, you're the last one. Let me hear what you think.
8: I mean, I appreciate the fact that President Trump is going the diplomatic route, because when you think about what's going on in Iran right now, the underground church movement is the largest nation in the world with the largest underground church movement. Those people don't want the Republic of Iran. They want freedom. They want liberty. So the fact that President Trump is holding back on our capabilities of just wiping out their infrastructure completely, I think that's noble of President Trump. And I think ultimately, the people of Iran, they want to be freed and liberated. And if we can do it diplomatically, we need to try.
2: But isn't there, and then that, I agree with you, but there isn't there at some point, the people of Iran themselves have got to stand up. Chad, I mean, they've got to, we can bring it to them on a platter, but they got to take it. At some point, they got to take it.
6: You know, we said this at Constitution City a few weeks ago. We said it on this show a couple months ago when all the bombing was really at a high level, Gene, is the people of Iran have got to rise up. I'm frankly surprised we're not doing some kind of making sure they get weapons, because unless they take out this police force, the regime's power button that they can push and take people out and murder their own citizens, I don't know how they do it, but I have been doing the same as Rick and these guys. I've been praying that the people of Iran just start rising up and taking back their country for freedom. I don't think we can reach out with a long enough arm for all of their missile capability and drone capability and take it all out. The people have to do this from within. They got to want freedom that badly.
2: They got to want it that badly, you know, and I think that's, we're going to see it. And, you know, it's possible. How many of lives? I mean, I hear everything from 50,000 to 90,000 lives have been lost in Iran. It's devastating. Go ahead, Rick.
7: Yeah, just one of the comments, because Pat said something really, really important. You know, I think it feels like President Trump's main enemy in this whole thing is Democrats in America, not so much Iran. I mean, he's brought them brought the Iranians to the table multiple times. They give the Iranian regime is given hope every time Democrats stand up and oppose President Trump and try to stop him from freeing the people of Iran or getting us the best deal possible. And so, you know, look, I lay a lot of extension of time on this thing at the feet of the Democrats. We probably could have solved this a whole lot sooner if they weren't doing so much to oppose President Trump right here in America. So I'm still shocked. I mean, I was just looking up when some of the other guys were commenting the price of oil, and the fact that President Trump is in a situation where he's having to, you know, really be worried more about the election in November and Democrats and what they're going to do to try to stop all the amazing things that are happening in America, and that they're using the war with Iran to try to defeat President Trump rather than defeat Iran and put America in a better place economically in the long run, get the Straits to be a place that people don't have to constantly be dealing with these attacks from Iran. It boggles the mind why Democrats would be like that. But just think about that. Even with shots fired, even with the things going on, we're still at, I was just looking at West Texas crude, $72. I mean, but Joe Biden had worse prices with no war and with none of these conflicts. Donald Trump has created peace all over the planet. And even while shots are still being fired, the price of oil is less than what Joe Biden had us at. So anyway, President Trump continues to do the dance. I still trust him in the room to get us the best deal possible and to respond with force when he has to stop these attacks in the Straits. Against innocent people, by the way, and civilians that are being attacked in these ships. Oh, I love it. This is great. Well, now, why didn't we get the note? We could have shown up. I gotta have a cowboy hat around here somewhere.
2: So, Pat, what do you think?
3: You know, here's what I wrote this down today. Peace is preserved when evil knows that there are consequences. We know that the Bible tells us in Proverbs 29:2, when the righteous are in authority, people rejoice. I believe with all my heart, I think we're going to see it in the next 3 to 6 months, there's going to be an uprising, because right now they're on the third regime, and they're and we don't even know if that dude's even alive, if their non-heterosexual Ayatollah is alive. We don't even know. And so what we do know, this, maybe he is, because I saw the three sons crying at their father's funeral. I believe with all my heart there's a shift in the atmosphere that is coming for Iran. And I believe that the president is guarding the Straits of Hormuz. He's guarding the islands. He's guarding all of those things while they're continuing to bomb what used to be their allies. There comes a moment where the whole world is going to have to turn on them and come against them and strike.
2: Well, it's definitely something we're going to have to continue to watch. Let's turn our attention to Turkey, because a lot of news coming out of Turkey. President Trump says they're a key ally. Watch.
9: Turkey has been a great ally for us. Turkey could have gone on the side. They know Iran very well, and they know the problems with Iran. But they've been very instrumental, along with a couple of other countries, of helping. They could have gotten into the fight. You know, I hear some people saying about their relationship with Israel. They could have gotten into the fight. They're a very powerful military nation. They didn't do that. Maybe they didn't do that because of me. But they could have gotten into the fight on the other side. They are a nation that's been very, very good. And I can speak for myself as president. They've been extraordinary in many ways with respect to our relationship, including trying to end the war with Iran, or whatever you call it. It's not even a war, it's a military operation. I can tell you, we're going to be taking the sanctions off.

0: President Trump is in Turkey right now. He said this morning he will consider selling F-35 fighter jets to Turkey, which is a reversal of a ban he put in place. You said yesterday that would, quote, upset the power balance in the Middle East. Have you made that clear to President Trump?
1: Yes, I have. Actually, I spoke to him several times about it. And I think that everybody understands that, notwithstanding the personal friendship that President Trump has with Erdogan, it doesn't make Turkey a friendly state to the United States. To the contrary, it's a regime that's infected with the Muslim Brotherhood, which hates the United States. He harbors Hamas, the Hamas terrorists. He supports them. He finances them. He's thrown his opponents in jail, all of them. He throws more journalists in jail than anyone can understand. So he's not exactly a model ally of the United States. But even worse than that, he threatens Greece, a NATO ally. He occupies half of Cyprus, another NATO country. And the most important thing, and I put it right on the table, he threatens to destroy my country, the one and only Jewish state.
0: President said this morning that they are great friends, and not just the two of them, the countries of the United States and Turkey, and that Turkey is perhaps a better ally than other so-called allies. So he is considering giving the country these planes, F-35s.
1: Well, as I said, it would destroy the power balance in the Middle East because Turkey, I think, has aggressive aspirations. I mean, they openly say that. They want to restore the Ottoman Empire. This is not a force for peace and stability. And if you give, this kind of radical regime that admittedly smiles to America when it is necessary, or smiles to the President of the United States when it is necessary, when you give them that power, you're going to see aggression in its wake. I wouldn't do that.
2: All right, Pastor Brandon Burton, I'll let you take first shot at it. Turkey ally, good move, not good move?
3: I mean, Gene, we know that President Trump is a five-dimensional chess player, so none of us venture to say we know what's in that man's mind five moves down the chessboard. But I will say this, you know, we're dealing with a natural situation and a spiritual situation. On the natural side, we are dealing with, you know, which allies can help secure the region better, who can we work with through diplomatic means. But on the spiritual side, we got to realize we're working with the Prince of Persia over there in the Middle East. And I learned in Bible school a long time ago, you don't negotiate with devils. So, you know, there are spirits that are empowering these leaders in these Middle Eastern countries that are looking to rebuild their caliphate, if you will. That's what they want. And as Christians, we got to stand in intercession and do spiritual warfare that we can clear the fog in the spiritual realm so that our natural leaders can have the wisdom of God to know what to do in the natural realm to solve these situations. So I think we got to hit it from a natural perspective as well as a spiritual perspective.
2: All right, Pat, let me get your take here.
4: I lean much into what was just said. I can see President Trump, you know, what is the old rule? Keep your friends close, keep your enemies closer. You got to remember, they have the number two military in NATO. You got to remember, they have bases that we want to use. And up until 2003, Israel and Turkey were friends, and they were allies until Erdogan came in. And then you have to look at their history. And all you got to do is go to the book of Revelation. The seven churches that no longer exist were right there in Turkey. I believe it is a thing where President Trump is saying, let's take this loud enemy, put him over here for right now so we can get something accomplished. And I do believe he is playing chess right now. But it's dangerous because you got to remember, I think it was 2020 that they bought stuff from Russia, the S-400, and that's when we put the sanctions back on them. They cannot be trusted, but President Trump, in his brilliance, and we've watched this every time, I think he's just moving somebody to the side right now, because they're definitely not a part of the Abrahamic Accords.
2: Well, let me bring up an interesting point here, Chad, one that I have yet to hear today any news organization mention. In those fighters, the avionics are not all American made. You know who makes the bulk of avionics in our military? Israel.
5: Yeah. Yeah, that's right.
2: Okay, I don't know anything. I'm just saying, seems to me there's probably a back door somewhere in their avionics. If you make the avionics, you know, I'm just not sure this is a biggest issue out there. And President Trump does know exactly what the concerns are.

0: So back to Pastor Brandon's talking about, you know, it really could be a chess move here to see what's happening. What do you think?
1: I think Pat and Brandon are all over it. I think there's a spiritual dimension here that we as believers can't discount. I also believe that President Trump is dealing with some overlapping geopolitical issues that we don't have any idea about. He wants to keep Russia at bay, wants to keep China at bay, wants to keep North Korea, don't want those alliances jumping into Turkey. Pat said this, we have bases there we have to rely on. But look, I was on the Journeys of Paul with my buddy Pastor Paul Chappell last summer, and the day we landed in Turkey, I told him, because that was the day America bombed Iran, and I told everybody, don't wear your American flag stuff, because the president, Erdogan, had came out and was on the side of Iran against Israel. So I think they're right. We cannot trust Turkey. But I believe that there's an awful lot more at play here that President Trump sees and is privy to that we're not. I hope with all my belief and being that Turkey doesn't get F-35s where they are right now, wanting to get rid of Israel and potentially hurting us. But I think there's a lot more at play here. It's extremely complicated. I don't think this is a real black and white issue that we can look at and say, oh yeah, I know exactly what he's doing, because we don't. There are a lot more things at play. And I think Pat's right. I think President Trump's kind of putting them to the side, accommodating them, placating them in the short run for a much bigger play.
0: All right, Rick, you can round it out. What do you think?
2: Man, those guys, everybody said it exactly right. And I was going to say exactly what Chad just said. It's not black and white. We want it to be so simple. We, you know, too often we're too simple, right? And too naive. And we just want everything to be, you know, so easy and put everybody in these categories. It is literally, it's at least 5D chess that he's having to deal with. I mean, let's not forget, you have to sometimes have allies that are very different from us and would be our enemies in other circumstances. I mean, look at World War II, and we're having to team up with people we obviously disagree with. And the communist and Stalin in order to beat the greater enemy at that time. And then we had to turn around and fight them later. So, you know, I'd love for it to be simple and easy. I trust the guy in the room. And I'm not, you know, this is not my area of expertise at all. And I think Pat even alluded to some of this stuff. These sanctions are not even black and white, right? Some of these sanctions were already lifted. It's kind of gone back and forth. I thought the same thing though, Gene, when you said that, as soon as you were describing or playing that clip, I was thinking, you know, of course the Odyssey's coming out soon. It's going to be woke. I'm not going to go see it. And, you know, if you go back to Iliad and Odyssey and all that stuff, I mean, this is like the it could be a Trojan horse. I mean, we don't know that there's not, you know, planes that would be put into their possession that somehow Israel or us would have some sort of technology within them. But I trust the guy in the room. I did have to laugh when the clip shot over to Marco Rubio and he's like looking around the room going, wait, me? We're doing this? And so I'm looking for all the new memes of that shot of Marco Rubio on the couch and how that one's going to go.
0: Yeah, one more job he's got to handle. All right. You know what? Let's go to break a little bit. This is a good time to go to break. We'll go a little bit early. When we come back, we're going to hit what's happening in New York, New Jersey, some devastation right after the break.
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0: All right, I do want to mention what you saw during the break, William Koenig's book, Eye to Eye. This book came out several years ago. There's been a couple of editions, I think. Facing the Consequences on Dividing Israel. It's a big book, but it's a book I think every one of us needs to have in your library. Why? Because it's all facts. It's telling you catastrophes that happen and their connection to decisions that were made, primarily about Israel and splitting up two-state solutions, what happened. It's quite an eye-opener. We have them in stock. We sold out first time around. We've got them in stock again. William Koenig's book, Eye to Eye, Facing the Consequences of Dividing Israel. Listen, get your copy right now. All right, let me welcome in our friend Sonia Shaw. Sonia, good to have you back on Flashpoint. Give us an update of what's going on there.
4: Oh my gosh, what isn't going on? We're fighting the good fight every single day. I mean, you probably even saw Newsom try to take away the authority of the state superintendent in the seat that I've been running for the last 15 months, right before the election and the general election in November. This is probably, actually, this is the biggest power grab that we've seen him do in California history. It's an attack on the California Constitution and also the will of the voters, stripping the authority away. He cannot strip the seat away because the California voters have said over four times, not in California, but he sees the writing on the wall with us finishing first place here in the primary. He knows that as long as the voters come and the parents come to vote, that they are done. They're going to be exposed. I mean, anyone that knows me, they know I'm not going to back down, Gene. I'm not going to give up. And even the Gavin cabal knows that I will meet them in court. And I will fight the good fight to protect our kids until they're fully exposed. These bad people are fully exposed and people know what they're doing here in California.
0: What are you, let me ask you this. You know, I know it's not in our list of questions that we probably were going to ask you, but is California really redder than most people perceive California to be? And it's just being controlled by the oligarchs and the blue power brokers there in the cities? It, from what I'm seeing, there's a whole lot more red in California than there is blue.
4: Yeah, there's a whole lot more common sense. But unfortunately, the common sense doesn't go to the elections. And if they do, you've seen the fraud and everything that even our friends like Bill Aselli is exposing. But I will tell you, there's more common sense in California, and the nation needs to be all hands on deck when it comes to California. Everything that happens in California, including the school system, is a national push. It's a national push. I will scream it from the rooftops that everybody needs to put their hands on deck over here. Everything that comes from our curriculum gets pushed through the unions. But we've seen time and time again with local elections that there is more common sense. There is more red, and there's more people standing up and saying enough is enough. Not on our watch are we going to deal with this. And when we do, we see what they do. Yeah. The power grab, then, you know, all the things that they shouldn't be doing. The King's way, I always say King Gavin. But again, they have met their match. There's moms and dads like me that are not going to give in and not going to give up. And no money can buy them these seats at this point. We're making it too big to rig.
0: Good. Good. All right. Here's one of the things. California's gender neutral bathroom law went into effect. I mean, what are you hearing about this? That I mean, are parents livid to the degree that you're hearing?
4: The problem is parents don't know at a large scale, and they still don't know at a large scale. The majority of parents still don't know that it's California law that allows boys and girls to go into each other's restrooms depending on how they feel they are. And that's what we're seeing in the curriculum push, but that's also a law in California. And when they come to the general neutral, if they already let people, these students go in depending on how they feel for the day, why would they need a gender neutral restroom or stalls, right? We've already seen the blueprint that comes from Sacramento, as you've seen in the video. These are restrooms that should terrify every single parent, including those that are outside of California, because these are urinals and they're for both men and women to go in there. And imagine all the field trips we have in Sacramento at the Capitol. That's a field trip my children attended when they were younger. And now they could walk into a restroom without us not even knowing, you know, that they're walking into a restroom and see a man fully exposed. And then they have locked doors behind them. Can you imagine what could happen in these situations? I don't even want to imagine. I just want to fight harder against them because of the blueprint that they're putting out there that's harming children already here.
0: Yeah, without a doubt. I mean, it's staggering. You know, I would love to say that would never happen in Texas, but there are things that have happened in Texas that have been shocking, and we all need to stand up for this. Scott Wiener killed a bill. Looked into this about sex offenders.
5: Potentially a very dangerous road we're going down to say that minor crimes are going to ban you for life for running for office. That we live in a democracy where people get to run for office, including people who have a lot of flaws.
0: Sonia, come on. This is crazy.
4: Come on, Gene, you know my blood is boiling and it only makes me fight harder. Someone, he's not alone, that protects pedophiles and people who have done the most egregious things to kids. And he's saying they have a right to run for office. No, they lost their right when they violated someone else's rights. And as a matter of fact, it pisses me off more than anything as a mother that those people he's protecting can run for school board and make the same decisions that we're fighting against Sacramento up there with him, you know, against our children here locally. This is absolutely vile and should wake up every person. Not even, it doesn't even matter your party preference or your you know, the party lines. Wake up and realize these people are, I would say, pedophile protectors. They're perverts. Like, literally, I just can't handle it, Gene. It grosses me out to my core, but it makes me fight harder. And I pray to God that every parent wakes up and stops allowing these people to be elected and they pay attention. We have so many people on the sidelines. Enough is enough. There's too many kids harmed and people like this are out in our face. We just need to start paying attention and get them the heck out of here.
0: Nice. So good. I agree with you. You know, Brandon Byrd, you're there in, you're there in Frisco. You got your own batch of problems there, but I mean, this is something we got to stand up for. What do you think? Sonny Shaw right there in California.
6: I mean, I just want to encourage you tonight with a scripture, Isaiah 61:2. Arise, shine, for your light has come. The glory of the Lord has risen upon you. For behold, darkness shall cover the earth and deep darkness the people, but the Lord will arise over you and his glory will be seen upon you. I just want to say that I know this is the darkest hour for California. When my family lived out there from 92 to 2000, I thought it was dark then. We moved there the summer that Rodney King was beaten in LA. We had the Northridge earthquake in 93 that rocked me out of my bed at 4 o'clock in the morning, hit the porn industry in California. Those were dark times as well. The fires were burning all over Laguna Niguel. I mean, I remember those times. They were very dark. I think California is in the darkest moment that it's ever been in, but also when it gets the darkest is when the light can shine the brightest. And you've got Spencer Pratt that's rising up in LA. You've got Nate Johnson that moved to Southern California. Strong prophetic voice for our nation right now. I believe God is raising you up and other people up in California to be that edge, to be that sword, to cut through the lies and all of the crazy that's been going on, to begin to proclaim the truth of God's word.
0: Yeah, come on. I believe you're right. I believe you're right. You know, Pat, you see, this is encouraging. When moms, hey, I'll take a mom that gets upset any day over any guy, because that, I don't want to say you don't fight fair, but it's all on. It's on, you know, when it comes to the battle. What do you think, Pat?
7: Well, I think that Representative Wiener might be trying to project and protect himself for stuff that could come out later. And at the same time, I'm a strong advocate of the remnant rising. And we just got a phone call a couple days ago from California church saying, please come. I've got to film a video when we get off here tonight for their church saying, we want a move of God. We just saw it in San Diego. There are lights all over California where God is moving, where the remnant is rising. But I do believe at the same time, it's time for the millstone laws to come back. And I believe that there comes that moment where you rise up and you say, no more. And that takes a spiritual authority that y'all, they have to walk in out there and say, this is going to end. I do believe. I was flying over California one night and I looked down and I saw all the lights everywhere. And God said, I can break my spirit out in California. He's not done with California, the beautiful state of California. But it's a dark time, as was said.
0: That's true. Let's check in with what you brought up, Spencer Pratt. Let me show you what he's doing.
8: 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Releasing a now viral new campaign ad. That ad racking up more than 10 million views in just 24 hours.
9: That is one of the best political ads that I have ever seen.
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12: Now that the campaign portion of my mission to save Los Angeles is coming to a close and I'm moving on to the next, more interesting phase, you have no idea how bad things are about to get for this city. More of your favorite restaurants will be shuttering. That means less tax revenue. That means the city has to cut services, more potholes, less firefighters, less police patrols, more criminals, more drug addicts terrorizing your communities.
13: I love that Spencer is just saying, look at what we can all see.
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14: public space, garbage, drugs, feces, burned up dogs, burned down towns, abandoned storefronts. This city is a mess, all while corrupt politicians and fraudulent NGOs profit off the misery and fleece us for the tax dollars. Well, now we're flipping the script. I didn't get in this for political power. I got in this to expose this corrupt machine, and nothing has changed. Every week, I'm going into the belly of the beast, bringing you hard-hitting cinematic documentaries exposing the fraud and corruption in California.
15: There was a body that they found yesterday. Someone is making money in City Hall on the distribution of the needles.
16: It's all illegal. Everything we're looking at is illegal.
14: Talking to business owners, covering the issues the media doesn't want you to see, and breaking down complex issues into digestible content to educate and inspire people to make real change.
17: All you have to do is show people.
14: If you think we uncovered a lot of fraud and evil in the campaign, just wait. It's war.
0: All right, Spencer Pratt. Now, you know, we have to, Rick, I think Spencer Pratt was robbed. I'm just going to say, I think he was in. I think they took it from him. California, how important is it going forward?
2: Well, you just can't ignore the evidence, right? I mean, you look at these 10, 15, 20,000 ballot drops with not a single vote for anyone else. Yeah, obvious cheating. There's no doubt about it. I thought Sonia said something really, really important. You know, you can't sit on the sidelines. You can't watch this evil happen and not get riled up, not get righteously angry at what's going on. You have to be men of Issachar that understand the times and know what to do. And I think for pastors and Christians that watch this evil happening and they don't want to do something about it, you got to check your pulse. You got to really ask yourself, why am I even here? Am I not supposed to be doing justice and doing good? Am I not supposed to be engaged in what's going on? I've seen people that don't even proclaim faith in Christ be willing to stand up and fight this evil because it is so against everything in the laws of nature and nature's God. Where are the Christians? And so when I say that, I got to say, look, you've got great pastors out there in California like Jack Gibbs and Rob McCoy and Mike McClure and so many others that have stood. Shayon, I mean, there's a lot of good pastors. But man, where are the ones that have not spoken to this? You got thousands of churches in California. They could win these battles. So I don't want to be negative about it, but man, when you see the things Sonia's talking about, if people aren't willing to stand up and say no to that, what in the world? Why do you even have a church? Why do you even have people, if you're not discipling them to be salt and light and to stop this nonsense? And I guess I should turn around and point the finger back at us, even in Texas. You know, we've got the same problems happening in many pockets of Texas where churches have been silent. So what Chad's doing with Faith Wins, what we're trying to do with Patriot Academy, obviously what's happening with Flashpoint Army chapters. I mean, that is the answer to this. It's giving people the truth, but then training them to actually make a difference in their communities. And I'm sorry, long answer. Short answer to your question, absolutely California is critical. We are certainly not turning our back on California. There's a reason we've had multiple Flashpoint events out there. It's the reason I'm headed out there to speak again in a few weeks. I mean, we're all investing in California because it's a huge, important part of our culture in America, and there's a lot of great people there to your point at the beginning of the segment with Sonia. A lot of conservatives, a lot of Christians in California. Get in the fight and get busy.
0: That's right. All right, Sonia, before I let you go, your final thoughts here, what we need to be looking at.
4: Isaiah 6:8, tell the Lord to send you every single day. Look, when things were exposed to me by God 6 years ago when I got into this fight, I realized I had a moral obligation to get involved in politics because politics are involved in children's lives and destroying their lives. I believe that of every one of my brothers and sisters in Christ, that you have a gift. And if you sit on the sidelines, may God have mercy on your soul when you get to heaven. I know I will be fighting this fight as much as I can. I'm begging God every day, please send me every hour that he doesn't want me resting to send me into this fight to protect these kids. I ask for all hands on deck. Let's do this because they have come after these children and it doesn't stop in California. We're all connected. We're all linked. God is bringing us together for something big and people are coming to Christ because it is so evil and they have nowhere else to go but to the light and to our Heavenly Father up there in heaven.
0: Amen. All right, before you go, Sonia, I'm going to ask Pat Schatzline. Pat, would you pray for Sonia as she's fighting this good fight?
7: I'd be honored. I just want to say this to you, Sonia. Man, I see the Spirit of God all over you. He's anointed you for this moment. Father, right now we pray from all over the Flashpoint Army Nation. We declare protection. We pray that God, you will give her such a fortitude that you'll give her prophetic dreams at night and ideas that she'll wake up, and then God winks throughout the day, showing her that she is walking in the right path. Lord, that you will also out there wake up the church that has settled for convenience. Those that need to stand up, or they're going to give an account. Lord, I pray that you'll shut down the woke church in California that is not the remnant, but the reprobate. And God, I pray that you will use those in the church that are on fire, the Holy Spirit-led churches, to stand behind this powerful woman of God. She will walk in the authority of the King when she walks in. And God, you will give her that Esther moment over and over and over. And I thank you, God, that you have raised her up with a fire in her belly to say no more. You can't touch our kids. Lord, anoint and use her. Amen.
0: Amen.
4: Amen.
0: Sonia, we're on your team. Keep us aware. All right.
4: Thank you. Thank you. Love you guys.
0: Love you. All right. Big news today. Toyota is moving to Texas.
18: 613, welcome back to GMSA. Well, Toyota's Southside plant is growing and will create more than 2,000 new jobs over the next 4 years.
19: So the $3.6 billion expansion also expected to double the size of the existing campus by 2030.
18: That's right. KSAT's Ben Lambert live for us this morning on Southside to explain what this growth means for that community. Good morning, Maddie.
20: Hey, good morning, RJ. That's right. This growth for the Southside Toyota plant is huge, and it really just means more jobs and more business opportunities for the Alamo City. Now, Toyota Motor North America says this new expansion includes adding a second vehicle assembly line to support the Tacoma truck. And right now, the San Antonio plant builds the Tundra and Sequoia. Well, just yesterday, we met with the CEO of Greater SATX to see what a move like this could mean for other major companies looking to invest in San Antonio. Take a listen.
21: Imagine that every job that is created generates about 4 additional jobs to just allow that job to do what it needs to do on the campus. So this is a huge impact for San Antonians, not only those that are hired directly by Toyota, but the companies that serve Toyota.
0: It's big news here, Rick. Toyota coming to San Antonio, that area.
2: Man, I was kind of hoping you wouldn't call on me. I hate it when I have to be the downer on good news. Here's what I don't like about this. I love always, of course, new industry and new jobs. I hate it when we use government incentives, $300 million of my money, your money, Texas taxpayers used to entice this move and the breaks that they give. So it's got a lot of crony capitalism mixed into it that I'm not a fan of. Obviously, I'd much rather the plant come to Texas than another state, and certainly much more than another country. So I wanted to be here. I've just never been a fan of paying movie makers to come to Texas to make movies, or paying any other business to come in. The free market should decide where they go, and we should just be a friendly enough state to business and a good enough environment for them to come and not have to take money out of taxpayers in Texas's pockets to entice them to come. So I didn't want to be negative, but I have to point that part out.
0: What do you think, Chad? I mean, you're laughing at Rick. I mean, we always laugh at Rick, but I want to get your take here. Good news, bad news?
1: I'm a ditto Rick. Look, we did this in South Carolina and brought in a Scout plant. It was going to be a total EV plant north of Columbia, and we gave $1.2 billion in tax incentives. And I was kind of a vocal voice as a former state party chairman going, why are we penalizing the small mom and pops? Look, I love new industry to come. I'm excited about it. And I know they're putting in triggers, and you got to hire locals and tax base and all that stuff. But I don't like disincentivizing the local people, the mom and pops who've been working hard. I think South Carolina, I think Texas, people are moving to our states and voting with their feet already. But when government uses our tax dollars to put the thumb on the scale to draw business in, I ain't for it, as we say in South Carolina.
0: Interesting point. All right. Nevertheless, we'll wait and see what really happens.
1: We're conservatives.
0: We are conservatives. All right. Let me show you what's happening in New York City. Tragedy. Watch.
22: What I can tell you is this morning I got a phone call from some of my members on site who were working on a project. The beams were bending, concrete was falling, walls were collapsing. So I cover the east side of Manhattan for Steamfitters Local 638. So I came over, make sure not only our members, but every construction worker on site was out of the job. and outside and safe and everything. We made sure everybody was outside. So I don't think anyone's going back in this building for a while. This is not something you typically see in New York City. We have one of the best labor forces in the world. So to have a building have steel bending while it's under construction, to me, it's a lack of vetting your contractors. To me, it's a lack of not picking safety over profits.
0: Well, yeah. I mean, you know, all you got to do is show that picture of the beam bent over, breaking, Pat. I mean, that's this is not good, and New York sure doesn't need that.
7: Well, I would probably bet that that steel did not come from Birmingham, Alabama, or Pittsburgh. That it probably came from China or Mexico or somewhere else. And that's what happens when you begin to shut down the industry in America and let it move offsite. I can't say that. I don't know that for a fact. I studied a little bit, but I do not believe that that steel probably came from America.
0: What do you think, Brandon? Did it come from America? Or is Pat crazy?
3: Probably not. But, you know, I just want to say New York in general is in a mess. I went there last September, actually, my very first time in New York. I was there on 9/11 at the memorial, actually, the day that Charlie Kirk was assassinated. And, I mean, my experience in New York, I was there for a prayer assignment. We were dealing with Wall Street and breaking the spirit of mammon off America. So it was a strong spiritual assignment. But I've never in my life experienced so much darkness. And I think that, you know, as it is in the natural, it is in the spiritual. When you look at those beams bending, infrastructure in a building bending like that, it shows you what's happening in the city of New York. The infrastructure in New York is crumbling because we've opened ourselves up to the four phases of Islamic migration. You know, we've got the migration, then we've got the organization, then we have the agitation, and then the domination. And right now, New York is in the agitation, moving to the domination phase of Islamic jihad. You know, so as it is in the natural, so it is in the spiritual. And I think that we need to pray for New York, that God hits that city with a nuclear power bomb of the Holy Ghost and turns that thing around, because it is a mess, Gene.
0: Yeah, it is a mess. All right, let's. This happened in New Jersey. This shocking video, roof collapse. Part of a roof collapse. New Jersey's BJ's Wholesale Club happened Monday morning. Ocean Township Center. Shoppers rushed to safety. Large emergency response. After officials received multiple reports, people were trapped inside the building. Devastating. Officials said no one was injured, although they were trapped. And the cause of the collapse remains under investigation. Rick, this is devastating. Look at this. Play it again. Can you imagine this guy right here? Man, talk about, he's at the right place at the right time.
2: I was thinking the same thing, man. I was thinking miraculous, right? Good thing he was getting, you know, shopping for the cookies right there and not the bread over there where the roof actually collapsed. And truly miraculous that no one would have been injured in a collapse like that. So thank God, you know, we see those kind of miracles all the time. Most people say it's just luck or whatever. Those of us, as Brandy was saying, there's things happening in the spiritual realm as well. I think New Jersey is facing a lot of the same things New York is as well. So we need to be praying for both those states, frankly, praying for the whole country about this Islamic jihad that Brandy was talking about.
0: Okay, many of us travel the freeways, and there are, if you're like me, you're questioning, now you question when you see a big truck driving erratically, you're like, I wonder, see if you can tell who's in the cab. Does he look like he's from another country? President Trump cracks down on the illegal immigrants getting their CDLs.
5: The number of illegal commercial driver's license revoked as of May 1st was over 28,000, which seems significant. But out of how many? Like, what do you know what the denominator is?
6: That's a work in progress, because again, getting information from, you know, some of the sanctuary states is a struggle, and Sean Duffy's suing, DOJ's suing, so we're trying to get all this information we can. And we got a lot of it. We got a lot of people we're looking for. We're actually, some states we're actually working way stations with the troopers trying to get these people as they're coming through. So it's a work in progress. President Trump's serious about this. ICE is out there with the local law enforcement and state law enforcement, wherever they will allow us to work with them, to ID these people and take them off the street.
0: It's a good thing, Chad. It's a good thing to get people off the street that don't really have a license.
1: It's beyond apprehension, comprehension, belief, no credibility. at all that these sanctuary cities and states have allowed this at all. I mean, to put people's lives in danger because of their ideology that says we want to undermine America, and they're letting these people that can't read, they can't read America, they can't read English signs, they can't operate a vehicle safely, to let them have the coveted commercial driver's license and drive goods and services across the country is just beyond belief. But this goes to the heart of where the today's Democratic Party is. That's right. They're willing to do anything, stand for anybody that's willing to undermine and eradicate the freedoms that's made America special. That's what's really hard to comprehend, Gene.
0: Sure is.
2: Yeah.
0: All right. Let me show you this. John Kennedy. This is we've been a while since we've had a Kennedy clip. Great senator from Louisiana. He's always got something to say.
8: Senator Bernie Sanders, Congresswoman Ocasio-Cortez, Mayor Mamdani, and Mayor of New York, Mr. Graham Platner, who's running for Senate in Maine, they are socialists. They believe in a government-run economy. They believe that, my words, not theirs, you should send all your money and all of your freedom to them, and they can make decisions for you. I don't believe that.
9: Yeah,
8: I believe in free enterprise. I think free enterprise has done more to lift people out of poverty than all the social programs put together. They believe in defunding the police. They were behind all of that. They believe that cops are a bigger problem than criminals. They believe in defunding ICE. They believe that, I know some of them that they think all white people are racist. I know some of them that they think Thomas Jefferson and George Washington and Abraham Lincoln and Dr. Seuss and Mr. Potato Head are all racist.
0: What do you think, Pat? Are they all racist?
7: Well, I'll stop and just say this. You know, Margaret Thatcher made the statement, the great statement one time, the problem with socialism is that eventually you run out of other people's money. When I watched the mayor of New York the other day downing our nation on July 4th, sitting behind George Washington's desk, obviously it was faced the wrong direction because he looked like he was trying to get a loan. You have to understand something. This movement that is happening, this happens about every 50 years. We need McCarthyism to ride back up again, because it even is bigger than socialism. It's communism that's taking place right now. And I believe that they are all racist. And I also believe that they are all trigger happy in the sense that they're just looking for a way to bring down capitalism, which built this great nation. And you look at New York City with Mamdani, that is the world's footprint of the economy. And the enemy is snuck in 25 years after 9/11. And you've got all these socialists rising up in Colorado. You got them rising up in New York. You got them rising up in New Jersey. They're trying to rise up here in Texas, but we're not going to let Tallarico do that. Here's what I want people to understand something. This is now the moment where we have to stand up and say no more. And all of you lunatics that want to empty the prisons and you want to do all, why don't we send you to those socialist nations? Let's send you back to those nations that have fallen apart. I used to go to Venezuela and preach the gospel before it fell. Thank goodness President Trump is putting a stop to that. Anyway, I'll stop because this is a huge rant for me.
0: All right. Brandon Burden, your thoughts as we start to wrap up and give you a chance to wrap.
3: I mean, socialism is just soft communism. And I think the problem with Americans today is that we're now eating the fruit of 50 years or 60 years of the Communist Manifesto laid out at UC Berkeley in the 1960s and all the steps they were going to take America from within without firing a single shot. Now we have a generation that's grown up in those universities and schools that believe this worldview. The problem with all of these people that are touting this is they've never been to a communist country. One of the benefits I had as a young person is my mom was missions director of our church in California. I got to go to every third world country in the world on mission trips. I got to see Moscow. I got to see third world countries. I got to see what communism looked like. If people would just go to a third world country that's been under communism for more than 40 years or socialism and see how they live. Look at all the Europeans coming to America right now for the World Cup. They're blown away with the beauty of capitalism and what America has to offer because they're coming from socialist countries. We need to reverse engineer that. Send all these crazy lunatics out there that want this in New York send them to these third world countries and let them see what it's like, and they'll become capitalists overnight.
0: Well, there you go. Chad, wrap it up.
1: Yeah, listen, that we're always looking for the issues that make churches come about, and Faith Wins exists because I believe with all my heart there are more dormant Christian votes sitting in churches. Sonia was just talking about California. They're there, but they've been discouraged. It takes a pastor encouragement, activation, motivation to get them out to register to vote, to understand issues. This whole socialism, which is just communists who don't want to call themselves communists, they're scared of it, and they understand how bad it is. This can be the issue that is decisive for the fall. I believe our side's going to paint these people as crazies, whether it's Plattner, who they're going to push out, whether it's this communist Islamist up in Michigan they're trying to nominate, the lady in Colorado that's nominated, the squad's going to add, what, four more socialist progressives to their number in the next Congress, no matter what, because they're such blue areas. This may be the issue where people start realizing this is a big deal. It's not a Republican issue. It's not a Democrat issue. These ain't your granddaddy's Democrats. As I've been telling people everywhere, this is a time when Christians better understand this is a real threat. The Red-Green Alliance, the communist-Islamist effort to overthrow America coming together is real, and we need to wake up and go turn out numbers. We got the numbers. We just got to motivate our people to turn up at every election, at every level, and vote biblical values.
0: So true. And, you know, it's sad to believe, but we still are fighting the same fight, getting people to show up to vote. You know, maybe this will help. Maybe this video, we played this before. These are the young people who are either socialists. They think you should be a socialist, too. Here's why.
9: It's because I think we should fund public education, not bombs that kill innocent children.
10: I'm a socialist because I want to see my immigrant communities live with safety and dignity.
9: I'm a socialist because I know that the only way we all get free is if we put an end to the U.S. war machine.
11: I'm a socialist because no child should have to go to bed hungry or without a roof over their head.
23: I'm a socialist because I want a sustainable future for my kids.
24: I'm a socialist because art and culture should be a right for all, not a privilege for a few.
25: I'm a socialist because queer and trans people deserve to live a dignified life where our healthcare, housing, and jobs are guaranteed human rights.
26: I'm a socialist because under capitalism, our healthcare system does not treat people with dignity, but we have all the means necessary for people to get the care they deserve.
27: I'm a socialist because my students learn better when their families can afford housing, healthcare, and food.
28: I'm a socialist because I want my daughter to grow up in a world that treats working class people with dignity.
29: I'm a socialist because it's the only viable option for our people and our planet.
0: Rick, you've got your job cut out for you. We got a lot of training to do, bro.
2: No doubt. So many things tonight make me think of Richard Weaver's comment. You know, we used to repeat this all the time in conservative circles from 80 years ago. Ideas have consequences. You know, what Chad was saying earlier about the trucks and the drivers, I mean, that's a perfect example of this. When these people are so blinded by their idea that they think that everybody should be able to come to America no matter what, no one should ever be deported, when they're so blinded by that, they would put people in these massive trucks on our streets, unable to even read the signs and causing these deaths and destruction, so blinded that a Tim Walz would pardon a child rapist just to keep them from being able to be deported. They're so blinded by these ideas, and I don't think they even realize how bad the consequences are, as Mark said last night about that video. But that's what we have to teach. We have to show them the direct line. Ideas have consequences. When you have a bad idea, here's the bad consequences. When you go against the laws of nature and nature's God, you get the negative consequences. When you line up with the laws of nature and nature's God, you get the good stuff. And so we as Christians have the duty and responsibility, the stewardship responsibility, to teach people the good ideas of biblical principles of liberty, because they produce good results. But we also have to point out the evil ideas have evil results. And that's what we're calling on the church to do. Just simply stand up and speak truth. Talk about the fact that we hold these truths to be self-evident, and then show people the truths, both the good and the bad.
0: Amen, brother. Come on. All right, so before we go, I know you thought the U.S. lost World Cup last night or early in the morning to Belgium, 4-1. But wait. That's not true. Breaking news, USA comes back from a huge deficit to defeat Belgium 5-4 after receiving four surprise mail-in goals at 3 a.m. It's a joke, people. It's a joke.
2: Let's go.
0: Let's go. Rick sent that to me. I just think that was hilarious. That's how ridiculous this is, what we're dealing with, mail-in goals. I wonder if that could work. Anyway, thank you for being with us. Listen, thank you to Pat, Chad, of course, Rick, Sonia Shaw, and Brandon Burden. It's time for us to go. So you know what time that means. Sometimes you just got to get your hat on, get on your horse, and get out of here. Isn't that right, Pat?
7: Yes, sir. Let's do it. Proud of it.
0: Thank you for being a part of Flashpoint. Thank you for being a rough rider as we go on the trail looking for people to come along with us. Thank you so much for watching Flashpoint. We'll see you tomorrow night. Special guest, Brian Gibson. Wait till you hear his story. It's going to shock you. We'll see you tomorrow night.

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0: Let's take a quick look at the weather across the Amarillo area today. High temperature about 100 degrees tonight. Overnight low to mid 70s. Tomorrow, high temperature about 102. Friday, high temperature about 100.
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0: The following program was produced here at the Kingdom Keys Network. It's called Glorious Marriage, featuring the teaching and counsel of Johnny and Lori Thomason. Some comments may be dated and references to certain dates or times that were appropriate at the time of its original airing, such as the usual greeting of good afternoon, because it was originally broadcast on a Monday afternoon. The counsel given by the Thomasons is never time sensitive.

0: Hello and welcome to Glorious Marriage. We're your co-hosts, Johnny and Lori Thomason, and we're going to be with you folks for these next several minutes, going over things to help you and your spouse to have a glorious marriage.
1: Amen. You know what? A lot of times if folks would take what we teach on Glorious Marriage and just apply to your walk with Jesus right now, apply your the tools and the scriptures to your... Do it now. Even if you're single, because it'll help.
0: Be practicing.
1: Yeah. You can have a glorious marriage. This applies to glorious marriage, but man, you can have a glorious, prosperous, healthy life.
0: Yeah.
1: Jesus wants us to be healthy. He wants us to prosper.
0: That's right.
1: A lot of people don't understand that, but it says it in the Word of God. I mean, 3 John, man, it's health and prosperity.
0: Yeah.
1: Praise God. I'll take that.
0: Anything that we go over on this program, Johnny, are things that you and I have to apply.
1: Every day.
0: We've been married 36 years. These are things that we still have to practice,
1: man.
0: That we still have to work out.
1: You ain't lying.
0: Discipline ourselves to walk out. So,
1: yeah. Where it says in Ephesians chapter 5, husbands, love your wives. I have to make myself love Lori. I love her. Look, I love that woman more now. I love that she's my gift from God. She's a glorious thing most of the time.
0: Most of the times.
1: There are those times that you have to discipline yourself to love me. Yeah. I can't. She pushes buttons and I have to choose not to be offended. I have to choose not to be angry with her. See, that's on me. It's not on you.
0: Yeah.
1: Let's talk about that if we can.
0: Well, and then, but let me say that.
1: Go ahead.
0: Let's look at those scriptures in Ephesians chapter 5, because the same thing that you're saying for you applies to me as well. There's days that, you know, most days things are rocking and rolling and we're just right there in sync together. But there are some days that maybe it's not as easy for me to submit as you know, what it is sometimes. But you know what? It can't be... emotion driven.
1: No.
0: You know, we can't let our emotions drive what we do. And I think that's probably going to be the foundational element of what we talk about today, are not letting your emotions get in the way, because we can't
1: have an emotion ruled life.
0: That's right.
1: We have to have a Bible ruled life.
0: Yeah. Word ruled.
1: And like we've often said and always say, the Bible trumps everything.
0: That's right.
1: Culture. Mm-hmm. It trumps your opinion. It trumps your college, university education.
0: Yeah.
1: It trumps
0: family
1: your feeling, family tradition. Mm-hmm. The Bible is it. Hey, that's good. Somebody needs to get that right now, driving down the road where you're at, maybe watching this video, whatever. Mm-hmm. You need to understand the Word of God trumps everything. And if it don't, well, you got an issue. Then that, you know what? Anything you put above the Lord is called adultery, idol worship.
0: Uh-huh.
1: Idol worship. And listen, there's only a few things that God is angry about.
0: Mm-hmm.
1: And there's only a few things you can truly be angry about. And it's injustice and adultery. Those two items right there tick the Lord off. I don't care who you are, what church you go to. It's in the Word of God. This is the Word of God. This is righteous anger. So if you put anything before Him, it's adultery.
0: Idolatry,
1: not adultery. Adultery is when you cheat on your spouse.
0: Right,
1: he doesn't like that either.
0: Right.
1: But what ticks him off is idol worship.
0: Yeah.
1: Adultery.
0: Idolatry.
1: Anyway,
0: y'all get
1: what I'm saying. I know y'all can make fun of me for not pronouncing it right, but you get what I'm saying.
0: Yeah.
1: Because when I heard this, and it was put to me this way, in good preaching, somebody said this probably more than once, because I listened to a lot of good preaching. Well, matter of fact, I'm gonna just say something right now, and you can agree with me or disagree with me. Our pastor, in my thinking, biblically, doctrinally, everything, my pastor, Pastor Jeremy Fowle, is one of the best preachers in this country now, at this time, at this recording in 2023. That man spits the truth. He brings the Word of God. Week in, week out. He might have said this. I might have heard this from him. I don't know. But I'm saying that if you have anything above our God in heaven and you're doing anything that contrary to this Word of God, then you're in adultery. Adultery. Sorry. Come on, Mama, say it for me.
0: Idolatry.
1: Idolatry. we'll get it. So what we're saying is you got to examine yourself. And I've got to do this. There's times in the week where, Lord, am I putting this ahead of you? And even me being in ministry, I've got to stop and think, Lord, am I doing something for you that's creating an idol worship situation? Even though, you know, I quote, in ministry, I'm working in ministry. Is that, and it's for you, but I've got to see what I'm saying is you got a personal, your personal relationship with the Lord Jesus.
0: Yeah.
1: The Lord, he's my personal, like I have a personal relationship with God, my Savior. Like, he's my boss. He calls the shots. So literally, we have to take this Bible, and it goes against sometimes your flesh. It'll go against your mind, your will, and emotion.
0: Yeah.
1: Right? We don't operate in life by mind, will, and emotion, because in your mind's where the devil's playing all the time. That's where this battle.
0: It's his playground.
1: And so what we have to do is what? In the Word of God says, renew your mind.
0: Yes.
1: Renew your mind.
0: Yes.
1: And you do that by good Bible, good following the Word of God, listening to the Word of God, reading the Word of God, studying the Word of God, and good preaching.
0: Yeah.
1: Praise God. So there you go.
0: That's good.
1: Well, and I don't even know. I was just trying to keep people on the right track. And I got to keep myself on the right track. Like you pointed out, Lori, we're not given any special privileges. We don't have any special treatment from God. You know what? I'm a son of God. You're a daughter of God. We're disciples. We're disciplined ones. We're soldiers in the army. We just do as we're told.
0: Yeah.
1: And we do it well. We carry it out. And so, man, we covered a lot of stuff. But anger.
0: It's a conscious decision that we have to make.
1: Conscious.
0: Daily. Day by day.
1: Yes.
0: Sometimes hour by hour, minute by minute, but we have to make that decision. And, you know, during those times where maybe we do slip up, where we do miss it, we have to be quick to repent, quick to get ourselves back into check, because if you let that go unchecked, unbridled, resentment or hurt feelings or whatever, it begins to fester.
1: Oh, see, and now this is, go ahead, talk about that, baby.
0: Well, because if you think about, you know, think about getting a splinter or something, you know, in your finger, and, you know, it sits there and it's kind of an annoying thing for a minute, you know, and it kind of bothers you. You had a little splinter the other night.
1: It's hard to find, but she got it.
0: I had to dig around and root that thing out of there, but we did, because if you don't, it grows and it festers, and then they get infected and they get icky.
1: And we're talking about a relationship here.
0: Yeah.
1: We're talking about a husband and wife that have unresolved conflict.
0: Yeah.
1: Can we talk about this just for a second? Unresolved conflict is exactly what you're talking about.
0: Mm-hmm.
1: An issue that comes up that's a conflict that don't get handled, it creates a potential disaster. Disaster. And we're touching on a lot of different stuff. But guys, this is life. This is where we're at. We're talking to real people living real lives. They've got real issues. You and I are living a real life.
0: Mm-hmm.
1: A conflict is simply a disagreement between two people.
0: Yeah.
1: A conflict is simply you want things your way, and I don't want things your way.
0: Or we don't understand.
1: Right.
0: Maybe it's not that I want it my way. I just don't understand
1: maybe the
0: your
1: vision.
0: Way.
1: Maybe you don't understand.
0: Yeah.
1: And so we could break this down. And conflict is really not a bad thing. It's like this. We try to make it a tool, and we try to say, look for conflict in order that God gets glory for the outcome.
0: Yeah.
1: Because basically it's just a difference of opinion. It's a difference of whatever. Okay. So you don't avoid it in order... If you avoid it, it can blow up like Lori's talking about. Because you and I've dealt with this before. People have come to us in an emergency saying, he's done this, he's done that. And it's like, whoa, hang on a minute. This is something that just didn't happen. And you're really not that mad at him for that. We know it's deeper. Now, why? So it takes 2 to 3 hours to figure out.
0: Well, just like when you do a splinter, you have to get that little needle out, or that little whatever you're going to root
1: some
0: around
1: good
0: in
1: light.
0: There. Yeah, that's right. You've got to do it in good light.
1: Man,
0: you know, the word is, his word is a light unto our path, and a light to our feet and a lamp unto our path. And so we do have to use the word. It exposes. It gives light. And then, you know, the word, it's sharper than a two-edged sword, Johnny. It will get in there and it will root around, and you've got to get under there. And just getting out a part of it, and I'm going to use that little splinter in your finger, you know, the other day as kind of that analogy. We got a little bit of it, and that helped. It brought a little bit of relief. But
1: it was still there.
0: But it was still there. You were like, no, wait a minute. Something still is still not right. It's still not right. So we had to dig deeper. We had to go deeper. Yep. We had to keep on. We had to keep on. And that's how you have to handle these situations when things get so bad. Mm-hmm. You know, you can't just take something off at the surface. You got to dig down. Mm. You got to get to the root. You've got to get to the root of what it is and get it all exposed, you know.
1: And it hurts and sometimes.
0: It does.
1: But you know what? God will heal you.
0: Yes.
1: The resolution will bring healing.
0: Yeah.
1: A lot of times. Resolution, resolve will bring healing.
0: But when it's completely taken care of, when it's completely removed, when it's completely out of there.
1: Right.
0: It does. You're like, oh, okay, that doesn't bother me more. That's not causing me pain anymore. That's not, it's taken care of. It's resolved.
1: Yeah.
0: You've gotten to.
1: It's God's way.
0: Yeah.
1: God's way. God's way is going to the Bible, like in Mark, where it talks about if you're having offense with the brother, approach that brother, talk to him. If he resists, then you bring other brothers. You know, it's then you can have other people with you, but try to resolve it. But then the question I have a lot of times, and we say, hey, you have to overlook some of this stuff. Some of this stuff is not even worth fussing about. Some of this stuff is not worth getting angry about. Okay, so if it's not unjust, if it's not adultery, it just let it go.
0: I say if it's not illegal, immoral, or unbiblical.
1: You let it go. It doesn't make any difference.
0: In light of eternity, I always think, in light of eternity, is this really important?
1: So we have a choice to make. Yeah. We can choose to forgive and let go.
0: Yeah.
1: Or and if it continues to bother us and push our buttons, then hey, let's talk about it. Hey, Lori, this situation come up, blah blah blah blah. Let's talk about it.
0: Yeah.
1: But don't allow your emotions to get you. Remember, anger is a choice. Mm-hmm. We choose to be angry, or we choose not to be.
0: Yeah.
1: See, we make that decision. We can have God's help. Something's pushing your buttons. Lord, I need your help right now.
0: Yeah.
1: You know, that kind of ticks me off a little bit, but I don't want it to tick me off. I don't want it to stumble, whatever. Well, and check this out.
0: Oh, to be that person that if there was something that you told me, you know, I really don't like it when you do this or that.

0: feels left out, or one spouse feels, I can't, you know what I'm, and y'all know what I'm talking about, driving down or watching the video. You know what we're saying? There's not conflict between a husband and a wife. It's just you get so busy sometimes. And that's why we say, make an appointment to talk, make an appointment to have a date with one another, make an appointment to do fun stuff together,
1: yeah,
0: to put life on hold, so to speak, put your business on the shelf and spend time with one another.
1: Yep.
0: Cherish one another. Look, God blessed you with the spouse for companionship. So do that. Yep. Companionship. To love one another. Yes, we love one another. To physically love one another. Yes, that's all benefits of marriage, guys. This is what we're talking about. This is important. Sometimes you have to put the brakes on life and set aside some special time.
1: And that's why we go throw another log on the fire.
0: That's right. And look at that clock. We got to roll, baby. Thank you for a good program. Hey, keep it tuned in here to the Kingdom Keys Network. Like, share, and subscribe that YouTube page. Here we go. Ah.
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4: Now see, the Lord many times is trying to prevent heartache in our life. And he speaks to us, but, oh, we can't see there'd be any problem there. And so we don't have obedience in our life. And this is what Abraham did with Lot. And so, you know, here in a family, you know, it's unfortunate that families have problems. You know, we got enough problems sometimes anyway without families having problems within. And families divided. And it happens regularly. I'm dealing with the situation now. It's not any place around here. But Dad and son, you know, just they're at odds. And they both call me. Wanting to know why they won't speak to one another. But it's amusing to me in one aspect. When one calls, they want to know, hey, what's the other one doing? The other, what's the other one doing? You know, they want to know about each other. I said, well, why don't you just go get together, swallow pride, and quit being hard-headed and stubborn, and ask forgiveness and say I was wrong and sorry and just go on. They both want a relationship, but they're both just a little hard-headed. So this is what has happened here in the family, and so it has to be dealt with. I see the Lord knew ahead that it caused some problems. And then in Genesis chapter 14, you know that even after, you can see the heart of Abram. Five kings make an alliance. They come down and take Sodom and Gomorrah, and also capture Lot, his family, and all of his herds and his substance. One of them escape and come tell Abram, and Abram immediately takes his 318 hired men. That's a lot of hired men. 318. He doesn't wait till 9 o'clock the next morning to start. He doesn't wait till 8 o'clock. He goes right now that night, travels all night, and overtakes the enemy and defeats him. And then he brings back and gives to Lot, even though Lot did him wrong, he gives all of Lot's possessions, gives his wife back to him, and his kiddos back to him. All of his possessions gives them back to him. And then he also gives a tithe on what he took from the enemy unto the Lord. Now, Genesis chapter 15 is what I would call somewhat of a turning point here in the life of Abraham. And it's another time of what I would call a special time of encouragement to Abram. And I'm using Abraham and Abram simultaneously being the same person. But right now, it actually is still Abram. Now, after all of these things here have happened, and it seems like Abram being a great man of faith, nothing is manifested yet. and it's going

0: close here for quite a few years here that he's been on his journey. And here, and when we get into chapter 16, it's actually been 10 years and not since it was promised. Now, the promise has been made to Abram. He's going to have a child, and it's going to come by Sarah, but actually nothing has happened yet. Now, in verse 15, "And after these things, the word of the Lord came unto Abram in a vision, saying, Fear not, Abram, for I am thy shield and thy exceeding great reward." Now, he pierced Abram in a vision. He said, now, don't be afraid. He said, I am thy shield and thy exceeding great reward. Now, here in this particular situation, Abraham has missed God at least twice. Nothing has happened. Now, have you ever sensed the call of God and you start on your journey and then nothing is happening that God said would happen? You wonder if you missed God? Well, maybe that wasn't God that spoke to me. Now, this is the situation that Abram was actually in. Nothing has happened. So he appears to him and said, don't be afraid. Fear not, Abram. I am thy shield and exceeding great reward. Now, the Amplified brings out to very close, says, I'm your shield and abundant compensation. Now, I really like that. I have written here in the flyleaf of my Bible what compensation means. It means to offset the effects of variation or error and to make up for any loss or weakness of another. They said, God is saying to Abram, I'm big enough to offset the mistakes that you have made and or your weakness you may have in your life. I'm a God that is big enough to overcome that and offset it, and still bring to pass what I promised you. Now, to begin to solidify that in Abram's life, he begins to bring him forth here, and I'll share this with you here in these next few verses. But Abram, he's to the point now, he's almost not believing. He said, I'd be satisfied, Lord, if you'd just let it come through my faithful servant Eliezer. He's been faithful. Just let it come from his mouth. And the Lord says, no, Abram, I promised it's going to be by you and your wife Sarai. And he said, it's going to come out of your loins. And he said, to even solidify that more in your life, he said, I want you to do something for me. And I'm going to begin to pick up there. And so in verse 5, and he brought him forth abroad and said, look now toward heaven and tell the stars, or we would say, see if you can count the stars, if thou be able to number them. And he said unto them, so shall thy seed be. Now, so he brings Abram forth at night and says, see if you can count the stars. Any of you that have been out at night, and you know, when I begin to read this verse, there's times I would on purpose when I was out at night try to count the stars. I tell you, it's you can get a few counted, but you just can't count the stars. And then he said, Abram, he said, that's how innumerable your seed's going to be. Now, right up to this point, Abram doesn't even have a child. He can't even get his wife pregnant. And that's why he said, let it come through Eliezer. He has nothing. Now I want to ask you, does this sound like a great man of faith? God said it, I believe it, that settles it. It doesn't sound like the man we see in the New Testament, does it? But we're beginning to see how faithful God is to work with an individual to bring to pass what he promised them. Hallelujah. God is faithful. 1 Thessalonians chapter 5, verse 24. He is faithful that called you. He's faithful. And so he brings him out and to count the stars, and he's not able to do it. And then he said, and he believed in the Lord. Then in verse 6, and he believed in the Lord, and he counted unto him for righteousness. Now, to me, this is what it's saying in a practical aspect. God is saying to Abram, the deal is still on. Now, you may be here this morning, you may be a little bit discouraged in some area of your life. You know God has called you to do something and it hasn't come to pass. But God's saying to you this morning, hey, the deal is still on. I haven't changed my mind about you. I haven't changed my mind about what I called you to do. Bless God, the deal is still on. Hallelujah. You are the anointed one of God. You are the one that's favored by God. The deal is still on. And then we have an unusual situation, you know, especially the way we would understand things in our society. And we move into Genesis chapter 16, and now it's been 10 years since Abram was promised he'd have a child. Nothing yet. Nothing at all. Now his wife devises this plan. Abram didn't devise this plan. I can't imagine it, a wife devising this plan. I really can't. I don't think there's very many of you wives here today would devise this plan. She devised a plan. Hey, Hagar has been a faithful servant to us for 10 years. Why don't you just take her as a second wife and go into her, and she'll conceive, and then, you know, we'll at least have an offspring that God can work through. Abram tried to talk her out of it, but he couldn't talk her out of it, so he did it. And she conceived and gave birth to what we know as Ishmael, basically 1 year later. Nothing has happened. But now, Ishmael, have you ever, after a long period of time, you knew God said, and you try to do something out of the flesh to make it come to pass? Now, this is what Abram was doing. Now, I'm probably, because of my age, maybe, and maybe because of learning some things the hard way, what I'm going to share with you, I'll probably lean a little too much the other way. But in relationship to a church, corporately, the Bible says, unless God build the church, it's all in vain. And so why go out and knock my head against the wall trying to build the church if God's going to build it? And I was talking to a pastor this week, and he said, man, I'm going to go to another service. And hey, that's great. I think it's wonderful. And I said, do you really need to go to another service? And the answer was, well, not really, but we just can't sit here and do nothing. Well, that's a great attitude too. But unless God said to go to another service, it's a work of the flesh that will just wear you out and burn you out, plus all your workers with you. And so here they was working here, doing everything they could in the flesh. And see, this is what Galatians addresses. He said, the flesh is always working against the spirit. And it uses this example. Now, we've all did things to try to help God out that God didn't say to do. Now, here is another, what I would say, a pretty big mistake. Going into Hagar. That's bigger than, you know, taking a lot. I mean, to me. But in God's eyes, there's probably no difference. Because he says if you've hit one point of the law, you know, it's though you broke the whole law when you're bringing yourself under the law. That's a little bigger than storytelling. I mean, now you've got something here you're going to have to deal with. It's a memorial to the works of the flesh. We got to deal with it now. Well, eventually, had to be dealt with and put out for the promise of God to come to pass. Now, did God write Abram off? He didn't write him off after that mistake. Now, listen, there's some of you here this morning that has been divorced, and my sympathy goes out to you. You may have biblical reasons. You may not have had biblical reasons. But I'm telling you something. God's not done with you because of that incident in your life. Amen. God is not done with you. His calling is without repentance. Never changes his mind about those that he has called. Now, so does this now in Genesis chapter 16 again sound like the New Testament of Abraham? God said it, I believe it, and that settles it? No, it really doesn't, does it? Now, in Genesis chapter 17 is when you begin to, you ought to go home and read this chapter maybe two or three times to begin to understand it in the light of Abraham in relationship to his calling and what is going on.
1: It has been our honor to offer this message today. 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
2: 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The high temperature in Amarillo yesterday was 97 degrees. Today's high is forecast to be around 100. Southwest winds 10 to 20 miles per hour. Overnight low tonight, low to mid 70s. Tomorrow, they're expecting the high to be 102. And tomorrow night, 40% chance of rain in the night. On Friday, high temperature about 100.
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6: We need to understand these things and understand what the context of it is here, where he's giving us some insight into the scripture. And I'll tell you, when we get a hold of it, it'll help us. Because you see, the Apostle Paul said that Satan himself is transformed into an angel of light. The messenger of Satan, or you can call him an angel of the devil, was the thing that was buffeting Paul. Now let's go to Acts, the 11th chapter. Now we talked about this, I mean we've mentioned it, but let's get it to where you can see it. In Acts, the 11th chapter, where the persecution started against Paul and was developed very highly against Paul. We'll read from the 11th chapter in verse 25. Then departed Barnabas to Tarsus to seek for Saul, and when he had found him, he brought him unto Antioch. And it came to pass that for a whole year they assembled themselves with the church and taught much people, and the disciples were called Christians first at Antioch. Now notice this. For one whole year, Paul preached the gospel, and it doesn't say a whole lot about persecution until after the year was up. For a whole year, he preached this revelation, Paul's revelation of the rebirth of the human spirit, that we are born in the likeness of Christ. And they were called Christians first at Antioch. They were called Christ ones, or little Christ, because Paul taught them, you're just pulled out of the same mold as Jesus was. And because of that, notice in verse 27, and in these days came prophets from Jerusalem to Antioch. And they stood up one named Agabus, signifying by the Spirit that there should be a great dearth throughout all the world, which came to pass in the days of Claudius Caesar. Then the disciples, every man according to his ability, determined to send relief unto the brethren that dwelt in Judea. You notice when they heard the prophet say there's coming a drought, they immediately started giving and sowing seed. The point I wanted to get over here was the fact that this is actually where Paul's real persecution started, when he began to teach the revelation of the fact that we were little Christ, are capable of operating in the same anointing of Christ. Now go with me to Acts, the 13th chapter. In verse 50, here in the 13th chapter, it says, but the Jews stirred up the devout and honorable women and the chief men of the city raised persecution against Paul and Barnabas and expelled them out of their coast, but they shook off the dust off their feet against them and came to Iconium, and the disciples were filled with joy and with the Holy Ghost. Now see, here's Paul in this situation. Again, where this angel of the devil stirred up trouble again. Now you come right into the next chapter, in chapter 14 and verse 2 says, "But the unbelieving Jews stirred up the Gentiles and made their minds evil affected against the brethren. A long time therefore abode they speaking boldly in the Lord, which gave testimony unto the word of his grace and granted signs and wonders to be done at his hand. But the multitude of the city was divided, and part held with the Jews and part with the apostles." So the whole thing ended up being was that they had to go to another city because of the persecution. And then verse 7 says, "And there they preached the gospel." They went to Lycaonia and preached the gospel. "There was a certain man at Lystra, impotent in his feet, being a cripple from his mother's womb, who had never walked. And the same heard Paul speak, who steadfastly beholding him, perceiving that he had faith to be healed, said with a loud voice, 'Stand upright on thy feet,' and he leaped and walked." Now notice, every time that the demon would stir up trouble, Paul would go to another place and begin to preach, and the anointing of God would come upon him. Now remember, Paul said, "I'll glory in my weakness that I can't control the situation, that the power of God will come upon me." So when the anointing of God came on him, he just destroyed the work of the devil. And I imagine the demons and the devil had a meeting. And he's wanting to know why this thing's not working the way he intended for it to, because Paul is operating in the power of the Spirit. Notice, after this man leaped and walked, says, "When the people saw what Paul had done, they lifted up their voice, saying in the speech of Lycaonia, 'The gods are come down to us in the likeness of men.'" Now, isn't that just like men? When they see the power of God operate, they want to say that the gods have come down. But you see, they had it just exactly backwards. It was not the gods that had come down in the likeness of men. It was men that had come in the likeness of God. And that's actually what Paul had done there. He began to operate in the power of the Spirit, in the anointing of God. Now, come right on over into the 14th chapter, verse 19. "There came thither certain Jews from Antioch in Iconium, who persuaded the people, and having stoned Paul, drew him out of the city, supposing that he had been dead." Now, you can just mark it down. If they left him for dead, he was dead. Because they didn't quit throwing stones until they were sure he was dead. But notice what happened. "Howbeit, as the disciples stood around about, he rose up and came into the city. The next day he departed with Barnabas to Derbe." Now, you know, this gets amusing here as you watch the anointing of God work on Paul. Now, you see what Paul was referring to when he said, "I'll gladly glory in my infirmity, in my weakness, in the fact that I can't control the crowd. But the anointing of God will come on me, and when I'm the weakest, then am I strong." So, you know, when a man's dead, he's pretty weak. There's no doubt about it. He's just been stoned. And he wasn't controlling the situation, that's for sure. But the anointing of God came on him. Now, it says, when the disciples stood around. Now, you know, they wasn't just standing around there. If you know a bunch of believers, like they were and like they are today, they're standing around there praying in the Spirit. And Paul rose up from the dead. And he departed the next day with Barnabas to Derbe and just went right on preaching the gospel. So you see this angel of the devil following Paul in all of his journey, in all of his ministry, dispatched to him, assigned to him. And you see, Paul related the fact. He said, "I've prayed about this thing three times. And every time I prayed, Jesus just kept telling him the same thing. Paul, my grace is sufficient for you." And that's all that he could ever get out of Jesus and out of God, is that my grace is sufficient. My grace is sufficient. Well, thank God it was, wasn't it? See, sometimes there's situations involved that unless we act, then God's not going to. It's up to us sometimes. We have to declare some things. We have to decree some things. And just because It says some things in the Bible. These things won't necessarily happen to you just because they're in the Bible. But they'll happen if you'll make them happen by operating on the authority of God's Word, beginning to do the things that the Bible says to do. But you see, without us acting on God's Word, without us setting forth these things as the Scripture says, then we're not going to have the results the Bible said we could have. But you see, the Apostle Paul, even the Apostle Paul, see, sometimes we get in awe when we say an apostle. And I think one of the problems is that we have put the apostles on pedestal. And we've said, why, these were great men of God. And certainly they were. But you notice that it said over here that there were great miracles and signs wrought at the hands of Paul. God wrought special miracles in Acts 19, it said, by the hands of Paul. Now, that wasn't something that Paul did. That was something God did. Because Paul just operated in the anointing of God. He said, I glory in the fact that I can't do it. That I'm weak, that I can't do it. So the anointing of God will rest on me. In other words, he said, I'm depending on the anointing of God. And I tell you, we make a mistake when we think that we're going to do it ourselves. We have to wait for the anointing of God sometimes in a certain area. But Paul didn't take authority over the situation at first. He understood later that God was not going to get this demon off of him. It was an assignment of the devil. I mean, you know, in the natural world today, they're in the mafia and different things. They write a contract on somebody's life and they assign somebody to take that life. Well, the devil is assigning demons and dispatching them to ministers of the gospel, to keep them from preaching the word of God, to keep them in strife, to get them in problem areas, to get you all upset, and to get you mad at people, and get you all out of sorts so you can't operate in the love of God and the faith of God. And see, unless you recognize that as being a thorn in the flesh, unless you recognize that as being a messenger of Satan sent after you to destroy your ministry and to destroy you from doing what God's called you to do, then you'll probably never get rid of it. There are some people that'll have a thorn in the flesh all of their life. But you see, it's not because God wants them to have it. It's not because it's God's will for them to have a thorn in the flesh. It's certainly not God's will for the gospel to be hindered. It certainly wasn't God's will for this revelation that God had given Paul to be hindered. Just ask yourself, why would God give Paul a great revelation, then cause problems everywhere he went to keep him from preaching it? Now, you know that doesn't make any sense at all. I mean, just common sense would tell you better than that. But you see, religious ideas sometimes don't have any common sense. And of course, I can understand that if you've been taught that way, you'd believe that way. But you see, that's why we have to kick over some of these sacred cows. We have to see what's holding these things up and holding people in bondage.
7: I appreciate so much you joining us for the Concepts of Faith broadcast today. 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It's called Paul's Thorn in the Flesh. Two CDs for $15 plus $4 postage and handling, total of $19. Paul's thorn in the flesh. That's the thorn that has stuck more people than any other thorn in all the world. You hear people saying all kinds of things about, well, nobody ever knows what Paul's thorn in the flesh was. And you hear them say, well, Paul's thorn in the flesh was sore eyeballs, or he couldn't see good, or, you know, something. And I heard a fellow say one time, well, you know, nobody knows what Paul's thorn in the flesh was. Well, Paul knew it was his thorn. He ought to know what it was. But the problem is that people think that God gave Paul a thorn in the flesh. But, you know, God didn't give Paul revelation of the new birth, then send a messenger of Satan to buffet him everywhere he went so he couldn't preach the revelation that God gave him. Now, in 2 Corinthians chapter 12, the Scripture says, "And lest I should be exalted above measure through the abundance of revelation." He says, there was given me a thorn in the flesh. Well, now, God didn't give him the thorn in the flesh. Paul didn't say God gave it to him, but most people believe that God gave him a thorn in the flesh. He said, the messenger of Satan to buffet me. Paul tells you what it was. It was a messenger of Satan sent to buffet him, lest he should be exalted above measure. In other words, it wasn't to humble him. It was to keep him from being exalted with this great revelation so that all the world would receive his revelation. And when people think God gave it to him, they go to thinking all kinds of things that are unscriptural. You need this series, two CDs for $15 plus $4 postage and handling, total of $19. 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
11: Someone has pointed out the difference between China and America is that the people of China know full well that they are slaves to that dictatorial system of the nation, while Americans are oblivious to the prison walls that are being built around us even now by our own government. And brick by brick and wall by wall, they are taking away the freedoms that our nation was built on. And little do we even realize that it's only a matter of time until it's too late, because we are now prisoners. Let me tell you, if this sounds like some kind of conspiracy theory, if you think this is some kind of a Star Wars fantasy thinking, I hope you will think again, because it is not by any means. We are blessed in so many ways in this wonderful land of America. We have prosperity, we have freedom, we have food, we have shelter. There is a multitude of things that you and I enjoy in this life. That's one of the ways I would describe the life I've lived over the last 70 and a half years. A wonderful life. Nothing to do with the movie of Jimmy Stewart. You see, I guess if I would give a classification, one analogy I would use, my life, and many of you, it doesn't mean I have not had heartaches or that I've not had problems, but my life has been somewhat like being on a cruise ship. I mean, it's just a blessed life. I've had my problems. Oh, I've shed my tears. It's not all been rosy, but it's been in many respects like living on a cruise ship, even when I didn't have a lot of money, even if I did have a little more money, even when I lived in a trailer, an Airstream trailer that I pulled, or I lived in a large house or a larger house. It was good all the time. Can you say amen about yours?
12: Yes.
11: But you see, we're not on a cruise ship anymore. We're now on a battleship. And you and I had better prepare in our minds and in our spirits for what is happening. Ecclesiastes chapter 3 and verse 1, Solomon said that to everything there is a season and a time to every purpose under heaven. And there is much more that goes with that. But he goes on to say, in essence, there's a time to dance and there's a time to rejoice. There's a time to make merry. There's a time to give attention. There's a time to weep. There's a time for all of this. But it seems that we may have forgotten that there is a time that we need to shift our priorities and shift our focus from all that we enjoy on to what is choking out the very life of our nation and destroying the future here nationally as well as eternally of people. Now is the time for Christians to live ready and stand strong. Just these short hours before the rapture. This word, I trust, will be a wake-up call to you and I, a warning. And it's a warning that the net, because I've entitled this, that we are, I've called this, that we are to live ready, the closing of the net. And the net, my friend, is being pulled behind. But it's only a matter of time. You've seen the Discovery Channel. You have watched National Geographic Channel. And you see a ship that is pulling behind a net. It hasn't closed the net as of yet. But everything in the way of that net is being caught already, though it could swim ahead. It could get outside. But that net is being pulled. But it's just a matter of time until the net will be closed and everything in that net is going to be captive. Am I telling you the truth? Ladies and gentlemen, the net has been dragged for decades. And it has moved society along all of the way. But I'm telling you, the net is closing. That's phase one, the dragging of the net. Phase two is the closing of the net. And this is where everything gets encompassed and captured when the net is closed and we are living there. If you are a student of the Word of God, then you know that Matthew 24 is a chapter that speaks prophetically concerning the last days. It opens with Jesus and his disciples. They are leaving the temple, and though Matthew 24 does not give us this little detail, other gospels do give this detail. It doesn't say in Matthew 24 that the disciples said, "Look, Jesus, here at this beautiful edifice," but it does in another of the gospels. And so they are walking by. Herod had built, he had added on to that second temple, and it was a beautiful, beautiful structure. They tell us that white marble that was there at that temple that made up the building, as the evening sun was setting, it would shine on that white marble and it would glisten like a precious jewel. And they are walking by the temple and they say, "Look, Jesus, look at this wonderful edifice." And you know that's the very temple that he said when he threw out the money changers. He said, "This is God's house." So they are not putting, they're not talking about, "Oh, look at the new house I built." They're talking about God's house. And they say, "Look here, Jesus, at this wonderful structure that we have as the house of God," in other words. And Jesus said to them, "Let me tell you something, boys." He said, "Not one stone is going to be left upon another." And I'm sure his answer was not the kind of answer that they were expecting. If someone invites me over to see their new church or the dedication of their new building, I doubt that I'll be telling them, "Well, it's a shame this place is going to be destroyed." But Jesus Jesus was talking about something that would happen and culminate just a matter of decades later at 70 AD, when Titus and his Roman legions rolled into town and they would destroy the temple, they would level the city completely, and they would then plow it up and pour salt all over the ground where nothing could grow. They didn't realize that. But Jesus was telling them, boys, if you only knew, the net is closing now. And you had better prepare. Now, Matthew's gospel is not as clear or is not as graphic as Luke's gospel is. Let me read to you what Luke has to say about this very setting. The Bible says in Luke 19, beginning at verse 41, and when he, talking about Jesus, was come near, he beheld the city and wept over it, saying, if thou hadst known, even thou, at least in this thy day, the things which belong unto thy peace, but now they are hid from thine eyes, for the day shall come unto thee that thine enemies shall cast a trench about thee, talking about Jerusalem, and compass thee round, and keep thee in on every side, and shall lay thee even with the ground, and thy children within thee, and they shall not leave in thee one stone upon another. Everybody read this aloud with me. Because thou knewest not the time of thy visitation. He's telling them, I was in your midst. I was here. Bear in mind, Jerusalem was the most religious city of that day. And it was not a religion built upon Hinduism. It was not a religion built upon Islam, but it was built on the Word of God that was given to Moses at Mount Sinai, the Ten Commandments, as well as the other laws that included every part of daily life for the people of Israel. But the fact of the matter is, from the time of Moses until the time of Jesus, for the most part, all 12 tribes, which were divided into 10, being Israel and 2 being Judah being the southern kingdom and Israel being the northern kingdom, all 12 tribes had perverted the teaching of Moses that was given to him by God. They had disdained the law. They had turned aside for the most part from the ways of God. And take note of a truth that Jesus points out in Matthew 24 and Luke 19. His words in Luke say, all this will happen because you were not aware of your hour of visitation. In other words, he says, you were willfully ignorant. The signs were there, but you were willfully ignorant. You were so occupied with your life, much of it which is religious, but you were so occupied with your life. I walked in your midst. I healed your sick. I raised your dead. I shared the gospel of the kingdom with you. And yet, though I did all of this and more, you did not know the time of your visitation. Does anybody see a similarity? In both gospels, Jesus warns, and then he says, and we read it, but let me read it to you from the Amplified, Matthew 24, 42 through 44. Watch therefore, give strict attention, be cautious and active, for you do not know in what kind of a day, whether a near or a remote one, your Lord is coming. But understand this, he's been saying in all of the gospels, be watching, but understand this, had the householder known in what part of the night, whether in a night or a morning, watch the thief was coming, he would have watched and would not have allowed his house to be undermined and broken into. You also must be ready, therefore. You must be ready, therefore, Jesus says. This is a message that I hope to convey this matter of living ready and standing strong. And as Pastor Joe said, it is our theme. And it's taken from 1 Corinthians 15:58. And there the Word of God says, "Therefore, my beloved brethren, be ye steadfast, unmovable, always abounding in the work of the Lord, for as much as you know that your labor is not in vain." I know that our slogan, I know that this teaching, this preaching this morning may sound a bit redundant. Duh, if I am watching, Pastor, I'm here, aren't I? I am watching. I read my Bible. I pray every day. I am watching. I am ready. But I personally believe that we're not as ready as we think we are, because we've never had our back put to the wall. We've never really been tested. And so by our standards, we think that we are ready. And I pray to God that we are ready. But you see, here's where we are. We all, everyone in this house, you know something about the rapture and the Antichrist that will follow, and the 7 years of tribulation, and the battle of Armageddon, and how that Jesus will come and then establish the millennial kingdom. We know that. We know about the mark of the beast, and we know somewhat about the false prophet. But here is what I'm dealing with today that I do not believe many of us give any or very little thought to, and that is all of the steps, the million things that are leading up to the Antichrist taking over.
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2: Let's take a quick look at the weather. Across the Amarillo area today, high temperature about 100 degrees. Tonight, overnight low to mid 70s. Tomorrow, high temperature about 102. Friday, high temperature about 100.
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14: 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Here's attorney David Gibbs Jr. with the answer.
13: After inviting her co-workers to church, Claudia was called into her boss's office and told to stop. 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Because she worked for attorneys, she wondered if they could make her stop. And were they wrong about the law? Our attorneys were happy to explain to her that the answer was likely no. They could not stop her from asking her coworkers one time during a break. She should not harass them, and she should refrain from doing it during work time. But unless her employer banned all non-work topics, they could not stop her from asking someone to come to church. You are protected under the law in the workplace. Your faith does not have to stop at the employment door.
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2: 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The two-letter abbreviation for Pennsylvania is P-A, and the zip code is 19520. 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
1: Hello and welcome to this Wednesday edition of Stand in the Gap Today. You know, we live in a world overflowing with noise and distraction and such rapid change. Every day, the headlines scream of shifting geopolitical alliances. We see that happening. Even today, we'll comment on some of the most recent ones. Economic uncertainty of all types and technological breakthroughs that, those who are involved in it promise will reshape human existence. They don't always tell how it's going to end up, but it will reshape it. But as Bible-believing Christians, we are called to look deeper. Look beyond the words that we hear. Look deeper. And we're commanded to be discerning, to seek divine wisdom, and to remember the words of Jesus himself, who warned his disciples then and us now that the hallmark of the end of the age in which we live, we talk about it much here in the program, but he said, would be marked by massive, unprecedented deception. So deceptive that, if possible, even the very elect might be led astray. We're told in Scripture that the spirit of Antichrist is already at work in our world. It was at work at the time when Christ ascended, but it would increase. He told us that, in effect, the shifting chess pieces of the world, the world's players, would happen. Preparing the way for the final player to step onto the stage. So this is not a time for fear, and Jesus told his disciples that. Don't be perplexed by all these things. These things have to happen. So that is the spirit we should have. Because why? Well, because the Lord's told us that, but we also know the last chapter, and we know that Christ will come again as King of all kings. He will conquer. He will bring justice, and he will rule physically. That's a fact. So let's remember that. However, the prophesied days of wrath prior to that time will be more horrible, Scripture says, than anything this world's ever seen. And if not cut short, as Scripture says, there would no life survive that severe. So, knowing that we're clearly in the final days of pregnancy with a delivery just ahead, as illustrated, that comparison Christ gave in Matthew 24, this is also an urgent time for sobering awareness. The spiritual battle is in the heavenly realms, we know, and it's intensifying, and we are witnessing its physical ripples break through into our daily lives. And we must not ignore, I think, this reality if we are to be biblically discerning, which is the goal of this program and every day. So to help us cut through the noise and connect some dots, I am joined today by independent journalist and author Leo Homan. Together, we're going to look behind the headlines and analyze the deeper forces at play, some of them, and outline how a faithful believer should truly respond. The title I've chosen to frame our conversation today is this: Beyond the Veil, Unmasking the Transactional Deception of the Age. And with that, welcome, Leo. So glad to always have you back with the program here.
2: Hello, Sam. Good to be back with you.
1: Leo, in your recent June 29 article, because we have so much to go over here, you entitled that Beware of the Isms, and you highlighted what should be a massive wake-up call for how people should view global events. You rightly conceded that, as I read it, that ideological and religious conflicts are indeed a genuine menace, but you wrote this, quote, you said, in today's world, these isms are designed to distract. And you warn that by obsessing over familiar political battlefields like communism or Islamism, we could be missing the forest for the trees. So let's just leave it at that, because there's a lot happening. What was your primary purpose in writing this piece, and how exactly are these traditional isms functioning as a modern, I'm saying smokescreen, a distraction, and deceiving people from seeing the true spiritual trap being laid for us?
2: Well, every good deception, Sam, I believe, contains elements of truth. Yes, Islam is a problem. Yes, Islam is incompatible with Western society in many ways. Yes, communism is a problem. Yes, we do have politicians in this country right now who are communists. I would not argue that either one of those is something worth considering when we sit down at the table to talk about threats that America faces moving into the future for our children and grandchildren. However, I feel like some conservative organizations, some Christian conservatives, others more secular, on the more secular side, have overblown or over-accentuated, I guess would be a better way to put it, the threat from these isms. Communism, of the pure communism, let's say, of the type that ruled the Soviet Union for so many years until the end of the 1980s, I don't see that returning anytime soon. It could. Sometimes things lie dormant in history. You can see and then raise their ugly head again. And I certainly wouldn't rule that out. What we see in China right now is not pure communism. It borrows from communism, but it is definitely more of a modern hybrid form of corporatism, where you have the need to make money. The profit motivation is definitely prevalent and not been squelched in Chinese society. In fact, they use that to gain more control over the citizenry. So I feel like these isms are used, not that they should be completely ruled out. I don't argue in the article that that's the case. I just feel like they're overemphasized, and that while they could take over America, as we're told, you know, maybe in the next 20, 40, 50, or even 100 years, when it comes to Islam, I think it'd be closer to 100 years, because the Muslims only make up about 2% of our population right now. I feel like the bigger threat is being overlooked. And so when I get emails pummeling us, I get pummeled by emails every day from conservative organizations that do nothing but talk about the threat of communism. And then I have others that do nothing but talk about the threat of Islam. And they never talk about what I believe is a more critical threat, meaning it could take us over in the next 3 to 5 years, that being the technocratic control grid, the surveillance state, the technocracy that we see growing.

0: Unmasking the Transactional Deception of the Age. We'll go to another example in the next segment, and stay with us as we walk through this entire program.
1: 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All during their growing years, they're influenced by the people and events around them. 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
0: How can the difficult times in our society be an encouragement? The answer is found in the prophecies of Scripture. Hello, I'm Sam Rohr with another Stand in the Gap Minute. The struggles and apostasy of our society can easily discourage us. Yet we can also look at these negatives in a positive way. In Matthew 24, Jesus spoke of many falling away from the faith. He spoke of wars and rumors of wars and other world problems as the beginning of birth pains. In other words, when we see these problems increasing, it should encourage us that the Lord's return is nearing. We know Jesus could come at any day, even today, giving us the hope that we need to stand firm through today's trials. If we are ready to meet Him, we are prepared to face any challenge in our world today. So let's focus on what is eternal as we face life's battles. 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
2: 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Losses will likely exceed $10 billion following Venezuela's twin quakes. With rescue shifting to recovery, the United Nations is planning for up to 10,000 deaths. But there's still good news in this story. A believer will call Pastor Mateo can access three locations that haven't been reached yet by aid groups. The needs here amount to about $24,000. 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And Prisoners for Christ operates International Bible Institutes to help inmates complete a two-year Bible degree. Jill Payne Holman with Prisoners for Christ says the first project in Nigeria was so successful, they're expanding the program. The ministry's opened a second Bible Institute in Nigeria, two in Ethiopia, one in Mozambique, and one in Pakistan. These programs are having a radical impact on attendees and their prisons. Pray for more open hearts and open doors. Mission Network News is service of One Way Ministries. My name's Kramer.
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0: Well, if you're just joining us, thanks for being with us today. My special guest is a returning guest, well-known. He's an author, a researcher, an independent investigative journalist, Leo Homan. He has a website at leohoman.com. And he also is over there on Substack as well. I'll give that one later. But leohoman.com is one place you can find most of the articles. And I would encourage you to subscribe so you can get all of them. But, Leo, in our last segment, we just briefly unmask. I'm going to

0: say the deception of the various, as you called them, isms in our political realm. And we could go so much deeper, but we're highlighting these because you presented it as a distraction, as a deception, not belittling that, because each of them, from communism to Islamism to fascism to socialism, so many other isms, they all possess a dangerous worldview. Ladies and gentlemen, understand that. All of those, and every ism that I can almost think of, has a worldview that comes out of the mind of man. And it's part of the broad way that Jesus talks about being there, and many who are on that way as compared to the narrow way. That view of truth and God as he lays out in his word. So everything counters that narrow way all falls into that bigger ism category. And they'll all take you to hell. All right? So be aware of that. But each one of them also has a distinct but very common unbiblical view of God. That's at the heart. God as creator or as the giver of rights, as coming from God. And the purpose of government being to protect those God-given rights, and the fact that all will one day stand before the judge of the universe, God himself, the concept of personal accountability. And what I just said there are the four core tenets of the heart of the Declaration of Independence. We talked about that last Thursday. David New and I did when we covered that, because it are those principles that make our nation and distinguishes it in any nation that can expect to, if they want to get God's blessing, they'll recognize those four. All right, now that being the case, but the most concerning ism to me in America today is what I term as syncretism. And we've talked about that. What is it? It's a toxic blending of beliefs. 94% of Americans now embrace this worldview. And we've talked about that recently. Dr. George Barna and I in a recent program, and it's that those are the most recent research numbers. So what makes this ism so dangerous is that it combines elements of all of the others. A little bit of New Age, I didn't even mention that, but a little bit of this, a little bit of that, a little bit of Islam, a little bit of humanism. And it's able to masquerade even as Christianity. That's the deceptive part. But it's an idolatrous dead system that mirrors the Laodicean church of Revelation 3, that God says there is blind and naked and destitute, all the while they claim to be rich and secure. And its broader deception is that that ism, that syncretism, that man-made composite of what the person feels in their heart, that's the definition of syncretism, is that there are many who advance that concept under the flag of patriotism. They can cite Bible verses when necessary, just like the devil did when he tempted Christ. But they can also fully advance every aspect of Satan's counterfeit worldview, saying one thing and doing another, possessing a form of godliness but denying the power thereof as spoken in Scripture. That's the practical analysis of where we are, and that is that religion. 94% of Americans embrace that. Therefore, so Leo, this brings us directly to the next segment here in your July 6th article, just a couple of days ago. But in that, your title was, "If you thought pre-war Iran was a threat, you haven't seen anything yet." That was your title. And you note that a leading military scholar studied the body language of the 10 to 15 million Iranians turning out for the Ayatollah's funeral, and that the president and President Trump was openly shocked by the massive turnout. That was actually your subtitle. All right, let's pull back the veil on that deception as you see it surrounding that conflict. How did a boardroom, because you talk about it, a transactional approach to foreign policy, how did it create such a dangerous blind spot, and what are the immediate consequences to this, I'm going to say, escalation trap?
1: Well, I think people were expecting peace, right? I mean, that's all we've been hearing about since the MOU, Memorandum of Understanding, was signed a couple of weeks ago. It was on and off before that, but it felt like there was a big breakthrough a couple of weeks ago when they had this big signing of the Memorandum of Understanding between the U.S. and Iran. Noticeably not present in the deal was Israel, which is the third party involved in the war. And many would argue was the whole reason that the war got started in the first place, was because Benjamin Netanyahu had admitted, this is not my words, this is his, that he'd wanted this for 40 years, that he'd been waiting for a president who would take him up on his offer to attack Iran and completely overthrow that government, that Islamic government, which is seen by many Israelis as the primary enemy of Israel. And so he finally found a president who would take him up on it, but the war didn't go as planned. It was supposed to last only 4 or 5 days, as they originally told us, and then 4 or 5 weeks. And now we're sitting here at 4 months, and it's still not over, as evidenced by last night. Both sides were, the gloves were off, and both sides are back at the shooting stage of the war, sending missiles in each other's direction. And so we can't forget how the war started. On February 28th of this year, the U.S. and Israel assassinated all the top leaders of the Islamic Republic of Iran, military and political leaders gone, killed. The religious leader, the supreme leader, who is a political and religious leader, not just in Iran, okay, but a revered religious leader throughout the world of Shia Islam, which makes up about 15% of all Muslims in the world, Ayatollah Ali Khamenei, was also killed. Not just he, but his wife and his granddaughter and other family members were all killed. They also killed 165 schoolgirls. We're told it was a mistake, and you can argue whether that's credible or not, but whether it was or wasn't is kind of irrelevant. 165 schoolgirls were killed on that same day in southern Iran. And so there was a lot of pent-up anger in Iran, and this is not understood by the American people, but it started to manifest at this funeral just this past weekend, where they're now saying 15 million Iranians have come out to pay their respects to the dead Ayatollah. And when the granddaughter was raised up for public viewing, even more emotions were stirred, the dead granddaughter. And so this is going to blow back on America and Israel, in my opinion, and that was the reason I wrote this article and then quoted this scholar who is very well versed in reading the tea leaves of mass psychology, especially in times of war and wartime scenarios. And he analyzed the body language of these people at the funeral and were saying, this is not acting, this is not them being paid or coerced to come out in the streets or threatened with having their heads chopped off or a bullet in their head if they didn't come out and act mournful, that this was genuine, okay? And it's not saying everybody in the country feels this way, but when you got 15 million coming out for a state funeral, that is unprecedented, really, in modern times. You can look at similar funerals of other countries, and there's just not that many people. And so his theory is we are going to see blowback from that.
0: And it appears, Leo, that's happening as we speak, prompted by a decision yesterday when the president was at the NATO summit in Ankara, Turkey. The president declared that this month-old MOU, Memorandum of Understanding, is basically dead. His exact words were in that setting, quote, "To me, I think it's over. As far as I'm concerned, it's just a waste of time dealing with them. They're all liars." He then went on to criticize the Iranian regime, calling them scum and vicious, violent people. And then the decision to attack a lot of Iranian sites, and Iran has been just bombarding U.S. military sites in Kuwait and all over. And it appears to me, Leo, that it is far more intense now, arising out of what you're saying than it ever was right prior to the MOU. So how does this factor into all of this? What are your thoughts?
1: Great point. They're bombarding the U.S. 5th Fleet headquarters in Bahrain as we speak. This is a facility they'd hit at the beginning of the war, and now they're hitting it again. The problem, it seems to be, that both sides feel like they've won the war, Sam. And you cannot have a peaceful agreement, the terms of a peace treaty signed, and have it be legitimate when there's no clear winner and no clear loser. And so this, until we have a clear winner and a clear loser, we should expect the fighting to continue. There will be more blood spilled. It will get nastier and more bloody as this war goes. That's why I wrote a few weeks ago, more than a month ago now, that this war has not even really gotten started yet. Okay? And here we are trying to end it with a peace treaty. That will not be successful. That will not succeed until we have a clear winner and a clear loser. Because when both sides feel like they are the victor, they're not going to concede anything, and they're not going to agree to any terms that are written in favor of the other side.
0: Yep, I agree. And that, ladies and gentlemen, we're seeing that right now. Now, stay with us. We're going to go to a third article that Leo just wrote. And again, you want to stay tuned for this discussion.
2: According to God's word, memorizing it brings good things, blessing, wisdom, even help obeying God's will. Memorize with us this week the life-changing words from Psalm 119, verses 9 through 11. Wherewithal shall a young man cleanse his way? By taking heed thereto according to thy word. With my whole heart I have sought thee. O, let me not wander from thy commandments. Thy word have I hid in my heart, that I might not sin against thee. Psalm 119, verses 9 through 11. Once again, wherewithal shall a young man cleanse his way? By taking heed thereto according to thy word. With my whole heart have I sought thee. O, let me not wander from thy commandments. Thy word have I hid in my heart, that I might not sin against thee. Verses to memorize from Stand in the Gap today.
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0: The brutal Hamas attack against innocent Israelis in the Gaza shocked the world, but to those who understand the deadly cult of Islam, it was no surprise. Pretending to be something it's not, Islam masquerades as peace but means submission. 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Still, most Americans are oblivious to this danger within and without. 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
0: Well, before we go into this third segment and touch on a third article written by Leo Homan, my guest, I just want to tell you that you can find his articles and all of these that we're talking about on his website at leohoman.com. There are others that can be found on a Substack, leohoman.substack.com, and you can subscribe to get what he writes delivered to you directly, email-wise, and so forth, and I'd encourage you to do that. And so I just want to let you know that so you can pursue that. All right, Leo, in our first two segments, and again, we're only hitting the highlights of these articles. There's three we're touching on, may touch on a fourth here, because you go into great depth in what you put together, your research is well done and well considered. And in my experience, is you seek to be objective, which is very, very unusual in today's media, but used to be predictable, generally speaking, mostly. And so that being the case, not all of the things that you write are, let's wait. Some of them reach deeper into a person's heart or mind and cause a little bit more thinking to take place, perhaps, and which is what ought to be done. And so anyways, that being the case, ladies and gentlemen, I would encourage you to go to that site where you can read the full text of the articles and then look at it in conjunction with the program. All right. Now, in the first two segments, Leo, we pulled back the veil using that illustration, beyond the veil, unmasking the deception of our age. We looked at the political isms. The dangerous transactional, I'm going to call it the blind spots of our foreign policy, particularly as witnessed in relationship to Iran and the unfolding things that are there happening right now as we speak. But it also brings us directly to your third recent article just released last night entitled Donald Trump is, quote, high-level magician, end quote, wielding mystical powers, says a New Age priestess, end quote. All right, that's the entire title. All right, it's pretty catchy. Causes one to go in and read it a little bit more. But in this article, you tackle a reality that, I'm going to say, polite political commentary completely refuses to address, since it challenges, I'm going to say, so very many expectations and attitudes and even fundamental beliefs of people. In this article, you analyze the observably unusual, often erratic, and often contradictory behavior originating from the White House, from sudden overnight position reversals with world leaders to those around our president, as many call, we've talked about it here, positioning him in messianic terms, and the president himself sharing memes, comparing himself to royalty and even to Jesus Christ. We've talked about that. That's not our noting. That's broad around the world noting. Couldn't miss it. But in your piece, your outline, you outline why standard explanations seeking to explain such things are just due to, well, getting bad advice, or, well, just a New York attitude. Why those don't explain what the world is witnessing. Instead, you lay on the table a sobering, I'm going to say, spiritual perspective, noting a high probability that this type of leadership is drawing inspiration from forces beyond the natural realm. And you quote from a person who called the president a magician of the highest order sent to create a state of permanent global confusion. And that was the entire quote. All right. This is, let's walk into this a little bit. It's sobering, controversial, hopefully thought-provoking, but why did you feel compelled to write such an article, Leo, and connect the clear disruptive nature of what we're seeing, the statements that are being issued, and the warning from Scripture of not being deceived, and all of that as we see around us? Lay that out, please. Why?
1: Yeah, I really wanted to open the door to possibilities that I think are extremely likely. I'm not saying I have hard evidence of anything. I'm just showing folks that perhaps there's more to Donald Trump than what we've been told, and wanting people to think about that. And as we've already discussed, we live in an age of deception, as noted by Jesus in Matthew 24. The last days, it would be thicker, the deception, than at any time in world history. And most of what we see in the news in terms of what the politicians are talking about is pure theater, in my opinion, manipulation in many cases. They tell us the lies we want to hear. They know that Americans, if they were to know the truth about who governs them and who's making the rules, they would rebel and not follow the rules. So they need to manage us. And this is where Trump comes in. Is he consciously acting as a high-level magician? I don't know. But to me, it doesn't really matter how he sees himself. It does matter how the angels of darkness see him, and they're all saying that he serves a very high purpose in the world right now in driving us toward their long-awaited New World Order. So some will poo-poo an article like this. It is risky to put out an article like this. I wouldn't deny that for a second. They'll say that, you know, look at the source here, you know, but that's really why I wrote the article. For starters, this source, Marina Abramovich, is not an unknown quantity person. She's very well known. She's an iconic artist in the establishment in Washington and New York. Everybody knows who she is. She floats in political circles. She is wicked to the core. I would not deny that. That is why I quoted her. And what she said in this article is not, and I have her on video saying it, is not antithetical to what other sources who might be seen as more credible are saying. At the World Government Summit in 2023, we had a fellow get up there and say that a major shock would be needed to usher in the New World Order. Professor Arturo Bris, he's a Spanish researcher and a very prominent globalist, was the gentleman I'm speaking about, who said this in 2023. And it's a well-known tactic of the Illuminati, the power elites who move in those circles, to bring order out of chaos. That is sort of the catchphrase of the Illuminati, order out of chaos. So to change the existing order, you need to reshuffle the deck, and you do that by instigating chaos and confusion. And again, whether Trump knows he's fulfilling this role or playing this role, I don't know. But the fact is, he is, and he's doing it very much in to the praise of those who move in these circles on the dark side. People like Marina Abramovich, but also people who are more socially acceptable, like Klaus Schwab and Bill Gates and Larry Pink and those types. They call it chaos magic. By the way, the Bible itself quoted Satan and what he had to say. And so this idea that, why are you quoting someone evil like this? One of the commenters said, "Oh, you're quoting a sex pervert about President Trump. You've really gone off the deep end." Well, Jesus quoted Lucifer, and he was quoted about what he had to say in the Bible, because sometimes to expose the truth, it has to come from the mouth of the evil ones, so that the people who are followers of Jesus and of God know what to expect and what's coming down the pike, and to avoid being deceived.
0: And you know, Leo, we're going to conclude our thoughts in this next segment, but I just share with people generally, those of us who are listening here are God-fearing most, or otherwise probably not listen to the program. But what do we say all the time? Everything's got to be viewed through the lens of Scripture. Every person, every policy, every choice we make, if it's not made through the grid of Scripture, What does the Bible say? What does God expect? Anything other than that is man's intellect. And of course, that's in the category then of the world. We're warned about that. Just last night, I listened to a bit of an interview. It was on YouTube. You can find it. A good friend of this program, former Congresswoman Michelle Bachmann, was talking about the major change that we've seen in this president relative to Israel. And I can't go into all of it, but it is a major, major, major shift in the turning of his back in the statements made relative to Israel. So you listen to anybody talking prophetically, you note that. And she made the comment, I don't know if it's just getting bad advice. She couldn't explain it. I don't know. But that was what you said, Leo, bad advice. No, maybe not. I don't know. But it's a major shift. The change yesterday with Turkey and saying that Turkey is now our friend and we're going to sell to them F-35s is a major concern of all concerned about Israel. But prophetically, it greases the skid and it forces the biblical coalition of Russia and Turkey and Iran, which Ezekiel 38-39 talks about, who would have ever thought? These are the kinds of things that we must look at. And if we do through Scripture, we have to ask the question. And so that was, in part of the application and something that I would just encourage us all. Then when we come back, we'll try to wrap this up and bring some concluding thoughts because we've covered a lot of ground here today.
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9: 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A few months ago, the media announced the nation of Canada would hit a milestone this summer. Doctors would kill their 100,000th patient through their medical assistance in dying program. Canada now euthanizes more people than dogs. Human life is increasingly being treated across the West as of less value than a dog. But as Christians, we must uphold the sanctity of every human life. 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Because of sin, we all die, but Jesus came and died in our place so that we could have eternal life with him.
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0: How can the difficult times in our society be an encouragement? The answer is found in the prophecies of Scripture. Hello, I'm Sam Rohrer with another Stand in the Gap Minute. The struggles and apostasy of our society can easily discourage us. Yet we can also look at these negatives in a positive way. In Matthew 24, Jesus spoke of many falling away from the faith. He spoke of wars and rumors of wars and other world problems as the beginning of birth pains. In other words, when we see these problems increasing,

0: up with a solution or come up with an idea in our mind, hold on to it, and then forever try to look at those things around us as ways of supporting what we think, rather than saying, Lord, every day, recalibrate my thinking. Lord, recalibrate my thoughts, my actions, my choice, so that it's in alignment with what you say. That is more easily said than done. But that's what the Lord expects, and that is our goal. And that's why I ask you to pray for us here, that that is done. Today is some difficult things, frankly, but it's all off the pages of Scripture. So in this regard, in our final segment, we're going to attempt to bring some of this into greater focus, because while all the various things happening around us seem as if they are totally or mostly unconnected, they are not. They're really not unconnected. The division that we see all about us, the dismantling of structure that we're witnessing globally, that's happening. The undeniable deconstruction of the rule of law globally and quickly here in our own nation must not be ignored and justified. The aggressive movement to a global beast system, of which we've talked about so much globally, and then on steroids here in America with the data centers, the flock cameras, government partnership with these companies, partnership, that's socialism, government partnership with those and more, must not be overlooked and just explained away. See, that's where part of the deception falls. We can't do that, though. The remarkably fast prophetic alignment of Middle Eastern nations, some of what I just talked about a little bit ago, facilitated by such remarkable actions of our president, including the ushering in of Turkey as a friend, who is a dead set enemy of Israel, and the turning of U.S. policy against Israel. I just referred to that in what Michelle Bachmann said. You can find her on YouTube. Go and look and you'll find her. And the warp speed implementation of the beast system right here in America, while confusing to the average person, is clear, or more clear anyway, to those who look about through the lens of a biblical worldview and a biblical prophecy. And that's what I would encourage us to do. Leo, as an independent researcher and longtime journalist who looks through the lens of Scripture, and summarize again, if you would, from a big picture perspective, how you're looking at the unfolding events of our day and what you are seeing. And you may want to throw into this another article that you've talked about, focusing on population reduction as a goal. And I note that because that little one-minute clip from Answers in Genesis, where Ken Ham was just talking about the 100,000 Canadians that have now been killed, ushered into death by government help, and I connect that to our 60-some million babies aborted in our country and around the world. Speak to that a little bit and kind of tie that together and then give some counsel to you would offer to those who have ears to hear and eyes to see.
1: Yeah, great, great question there, Sam. Klaus Schwab, the former chairman and founder of the World Economic Forum, big-time globalist, 3 or 4 years ago said at one of his conferences, we need to prepare, this is him speaking to his fellow globalists, we need to prepare for an angrier world. What did he mean by that? He knows that the Luciferian agenda to build a global control grid, a lockdown surveillance state with data centers, AI, and the whole shoot and shebang, is eventually going to lead to people waking up, right? As they wake up, what happens? They get angry. And when people get angry, they start to cause trouble for those who are trying to implement this beast system. People don't like being spied on, monitored, surveilled, tagged, and traced. Some of us know where it's leading, to Revelation 13, where no man will be able to buy or sell lest he have the mark, I believe it'll be some sort of digital mark, of the beast in the beast system. This anger can could manifest in many ways. Data centers are coming under attack. Larry Fink, one of the world's largest, probably the world's largest investor in data centers, recently came out and said that he expects physical data centers to come under physical attack with possibly even drone attacks. And he's calling on governments to implement like military security around these data centers. We've seen Flock cameras coming under attack in the UK, where people are tearing them down, shooting them with BB guns, covering them up with bags and whatnot so they can't spy on us. And people are starting in the nascent stages to have the same type of visceral reactions to these Flock cameras here in the United States. They've been around for at least 5 years, 6 years, but we're just now, there's always a time gap between when things start being rolled out by the Luciferians and when people finally get the memo that, okay, this isn't in our best interest. And we're entering that period now where people are starting to wake up. This is a problem for the globalists. This is a big problem. They cannot manage 8 billion people on the planet if even 2 billion are awake and fighting back. Maybe even 1 billion would be an insurmountable, detrimental problem for their agenda. That's why they need a much smaller population. And really, that's just one of several reasons why they need a smaller population. The blowback is just one reason as people wake up. They also don't need as many worker bees as they used to work in their factories and, you know, as maids and all of, with AI and robotics, the need for labor is greatly reduced. So they need fewer human beings for that reason as well. But mostly I think it's the blowback that they're afraid of, and they know they can't manage it any longer as it crosses this threshold of whatever it is, the percentage of human beings on the planet who wake up and make the plan of the globalist for a lockdown surveillance beast system unsustainable.
0: All right, Leo, and that brings us pretty much right up here to the end. I want to thank you for being with me today. Ladies and gentlemen, I encourage you to go to his website, sign up for Leo's articles, leohuman.com. You can do that. And from our perspective here, as I said at the beginning of the program, what should we do? Well, as believers, not to be perplexed, not to have the spirit of fear. That's what Jesus says. That's what the Word of God says. But we must know the Word of God, dedicate ourselves fully, completely, and, as the Apostle Paul says, put on the whole armor of God. But we have to put it on. We have to ask the questions, as did the Bereans, seek the wisdom of the Holy Spirit to enlighten our eyes and bring clarity from confusion, and fix our hopes on the coming Christ, not to be lulled into deception by those embracing any of the isms, and or anything other than Christ and Christ alone. If that's where we fit, if that's where we fix our eyes and plant our feet will not be moved. And I hope that's an encouragement to you today as you look about what is happening. Again, thanks for being with us today. Lord willing, join me back here tomorrow.
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3: Today is Wednesday, July 8th. The high temperature in Amarillo yesterday was 97 degrees. Today's high is forecast to be around 100. Southwest winds 10 to 20 miles per hour. Overnight low tonight, low to mid 70s. Tomorrow, they're expecting the high to be 102. And tomorrow night, 40% chance of rain in the night. On Friday, High temperature about 100. 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
7: We start early in the morning. We go late at night. We're running. I don't know about you, but our house, we don't even have an alarm clock anymore. We got a starter's pistol. Boom.
8: Well, that might be a bit of an exaggeration, but I think we can all relate to that. And Steve Farrar is going to explain why quality time with your kids is much more important than whatever is causing you to rush out the house every day. 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I'm John Fuller, and this is Focus on the Family with Jim Daly.
5: John, there's a reason why this ministry is called Focus on the Family. And that's because many parents need to be reminded of the eternal significance of those relationships at home, in our own families, especially those of us with exciting careers that cause us to turn our focus away from our loved ones. 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And the first few points were, love God with all your heart, love God's word, and teach God's word to your sons diligently as you go about your everyday life. 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
8: And that app has been a big success. 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And Steve Farrar spent 33 years encouraging men to pursue biblical manhood, and he wrote a number of books, including Point Man, How a Man Can Lead His Family, which was revised right before his untimely death in 2022. Here now, the late Steve Farrar, in a message he shared a number of years ago when his children were younger, on Focus on the Family with Jim Daly.
7: Jesus was the great discipler. You know what I noticed about Jesus and the 12? You read some of the great books of disciplines, what you'll notice as you read the scriptures, Jesus was always with the 12. If Jesus went to the lake, they went with him. If he went into the town, they went with him. If he went up to the mountain, they went with him. And you know what else? They were always asking him stupid questions. That sounds to me like a dad with young kids, with young guys, right? They just want to be with you. See, those are when the teachable moments come up. I remember years and years ago, I was going somewhere, Josh and I, we pulled in 7-Eleven. We're just going to get a couple Diet Cokes. Well, I get the two Diet Cokes, and there's a line. There's a big line. There's probably five or six guys in front of me. Well, it's just going slow and slow, and I look up there, and you know what's happening? All these guys are buying lottery tickets. I'm watching all these guys, because the lottery was up to $85 million. Finally, we get up to the counter. I said, just the two Diet Cokes. The lady says, lottery's $85 million. I said, that's great, just the Cokes. She says, you don't want $85 million? I said, no, ma'am, just the Cokes would be fine, thank you. And you know, guys are standing around, they're scratching off their lottery thing, you know. And Josh is with me, it's just normal. She says, I can't believe you don't want $85 million. Just wouldn't leave it alone. I can't believe you. I said, you know, I think it's better just to trust in the Lord Jesus Christ, don't you? And I'm going to tell you something, it got real quiet. At 7-Eleven. Because see, someone had said Jesus Christ and meant it. Guys say Jesus Christ all the time at 7-Eleven. Jesus Christ. But when you say it and mean it, they can't handle it. I'll tell you what happened. The lights went out. The refrigerator stopped running? I'm kind of exaggerating now. You know that, don't you? But I will tell you this. It got real quiet because somebody had said the name of Jesus. She didn't ask me any more about lottery tickets. We got our Cokes. We got in the car. Josh is about 10. He's probably 7. I said, Josh, you see all those guys in there buying lottery tickets? Yeah. $85 million. He goes, yeah, Dad. You know what those guys think? Those guys think if they had $85 million, they'd be happy. I said, Josh, the scripture says no good thing does he withhold from those who walk uprightly. I said, you know what that means, Josh? Hey, you know why I don't have $85 million? Because I don't need $85 million. If I needed it, I'd have it. But I don't need it, man. So all those guys in there, they're wasting their money. Might as well put that money down a toilet. Teachable moment. Put the car in drive. We took off. That's life. You just walk. But see, you got to be with them. Does the enemy want us to be with them? No. He wants us to always be over here. We got different responsibilities, but we can't forget the primary calling of our lives. And in order for you to do that primary calling, you might have to make some sacrifices. In fact, you will have to make some sacrifices. You, in essence, at points in your life, will have to deny yourself in order to be with, so that you can do the job that God has called you to do. My other boy, John, he's going to be a firefighter. He's a great guy. He's got a great love for the Lord. We're very grateful for all of our kids. But when John was in high school, he wasn't doing real well. In fact, right around 16, I realized one day that I had an issue because I was having a conversation with John. And in the conversation, he said something that was pretty innocuous, but it kind of tripped my radar. And I didn't follow it up right then because it just wasn't the time. But I began to sense that something was going on in John's life that he wasn't telling me. And by the way, guys, I tell you this with John's permission. If he were here, he'd share it with you. So I began to pray and I began to fast every Tuesday for John. And I asked the Lord that he would show me what was going on in John's life. About 6-7 weeks later, we'd had dinner in the living room. I turn on a basketball game. Mary had a cup of coffee. John walks in. Just normal. And all of a sudden, God gave us a breakthrough because John started talking. Just there. I hit that remote. And John started talking. And before long, he had this big weightlifting kid, had tears coming down his cheeks. And he said, Dad, I'm in trouble. I said, why are you in trouble? He said, I can't tell you. I'm too embarrassed. And I walked over to that red chair. And I knelt down beside him and I said, John, let me tell you something. I want to help you, but I've got to know what's going on so I can help you. He said, Dad, I'm too ashamed to tell you. I've blown it. I said, let me tell you who's blown it. I've blown it. Because if I don't know what's going on, I'm the one who's blown it. But here's the issue, John. Whatever it is, we'll walk through it together. He said, Dad, I can't tell you what's going on. I said, let me ask you some questions. I said, are you drinking? He said, yeah. I said, you getting drunk? He says, yeah. I said, are you smoking marijuana? He said, yeah. I said, are you doing other drugs? And I steeled myself for the worst. And he responded. And thankfully, he had not gone as far down that path as I thought. That was quite a moment. It was a great moment. You know why I'm telling you this? And you know why John has signed off on it? Because I want you to know that this happens. And I want you to know, I'm not telling you this to tell you that John got in trouble. What I want you to know is that this happened under my own nose while I was out teaching guys on how to raise their family. This isn't about John, this is about me. What I want you to know is that I got diverted. You see, our job description is clear. And I'll tell you what, it took about 4 years for that all to process its way out. We learned a lot of lessons as a family, but I'm going to tell you something. God has healed what was broken in our home, and there's a sweetness and there's a joy And we thank the Lord Jesus Christ for that. Listen, if you want to follow Christ, you think you're not going to get attacked? You will get attacked in your family. If the enemy can't get you, he's going to try and get you through your kids. So then you what happens is you make these mid-course corrections. You see, here's what the Lord's saying to us in Deuteronomy 6. You're to love God deeply. You're to teach your sons diligently. In other words, as fathers, we are, catch this, guys. I'm going to give you two things. We are to be connected instead of distracted. We're to be connected instead of distracted. I had not meant to get distracted, but it had happened under my nose. Secondly, we are to be intentional instead of passive. Turn with me to 1 Samuel 2 very quickly. You guys still with me? 1 Samuel 2. 1 Samuel 2, we meet a guy named Eli. Now, we're in 1 Samuel, so how does Samuel relate to Eli? Well, Eli was a priest, Eli was a judge. If you recall, young little Samuel, his mother Hannah wanted to have a child. She couldn't. She went up to the temple to pray. Eli thought she was perhaps drunk. She told him what she was praying for. Long story short, God gives her a son. She dedicates Samuel to the Lord, and Samuel wound up being raised by Eli in the temple. Now, Eli is described for us in 1 Samuel 2. Notice what it says about his family. 1 Samuel 2, verse 12. It says, "Now the sons of Eli were worthless men. They did not know the Lord." Now, what's interesting is that they were priests. They're worthless men. They did not know the Lord. If you read the next verses, you'll see that when people would come and offer meat for a sacrifice, these sons of Eli would take the best cuts of meat. It'd be like a pastor today letting his boy pilfer through the offering plate. If you look at verse 17, "Thus the sons of the young men was very great before the Lord, for the men despised the offering of the Lord." Then if you flip over to verse 22, it says, "Now Eli was very old, and he heard all that his sons were doing in all Israel, how they lay with the women who served at the doorway of the tent of meeting." Not only are these guys stealing, they're sleeping with women. In verse 27, a man comes to confront Eli. And you can read the words in verse 27, in 28. In 29, he says to Eli, "Why do you kick at my sacrifice and at my offering, which I have commanded in my dwelling? And honor your sons above me, by making yourselves fat with the choicest of every offering of my people Israel." So how is he honoring his sons above the Lord? Well, it was very serious, because verse 34 says, "This will be a sign to you which will come concerning your two sons, Hophni and Phinehas. On the same day, both of them will die." What a tragic. God was going to judge his house because he had not judged his own house. You know, the scripture says in Proverbs 19, verse 18, there's a very practical word to men that says, "Discipline your son while there is hope." Eli didn't do it. He knew about it. He didn't respond. You say, how do you know that? Go over to 1 Samuel 3. When the Lord spoke to Samuel, remember, woke him up and he wasn't sure what was going on. What was that all about? Well, the message that God had to Samuel in speaking to Samuel, he says in verse 12, "In that day I'll carry out against Eli all that I have spoken concerning his house from beginning to end. For I have told him that I'm about to judge his house forever for the iniquity which he knew, because his sons brought a curse on themselves and he did not rebuke them." That's how he honored them above the Lord. You see, it is the, what is Deuteronomy 6, 8? You're to teach your sons to fear the Lord. How does a son fear the Lord? Did Eli's boys fear the Lord? No. You know why they didn't fear the Lord? Because they didn't fear their father.

0: Allison Welding at 202 North Buchanan in Amarillo is a supporter of the Kingdom Keys Network. They have been in business in Amarillo for more than 90 years, and they serve welding needs from small jobs to very large jobs within 70 miles of Amarillo. The phone number for Allison Welding is 806-373-0003. Thank you to Matt Hand and Allison Welding for partnering with us.
1: Hi, this is Billy Nickel with Amarillo's First Family Church next to Jorge's Restaurant. Napoleon Bonaparte was the greatest general of his day. His goal was to rule the world. When leading his army to conquer Russia, a snowstorm left his proud military broken and defeated. Napoleon's response was, "God Almighty was too much for me." What a comfort to know that the ultimate ruler of the world, Jesus Christ, wants to be the ruler of your life. He's never lost a battle, and he never will, and he's promised to never leave or forsake you.
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0: Today is Wednesday, July 8th. The high temperature in Amarillo yesterday was 97 degrees. Today's high is forecast to be around 100. Southwest winds 10 to 20 miles per hour. Overnight low tonight, low to mid 70s. Tomorrow, they're expecting the high to be 102. And tomorrow night, 40% chance of rain in the night. On Friday, high temperature about 100.

0: Hello again, everybody. I'm Ricky File in Amarillo, Texas, and this is a program I call Keys to Kingdom Living. Keys to Kingdom Living. One of the important keys is to rightly divide the Word of God. That is an important key, for sure. It is important to keep a proper balance of things. Everything in life is dependent upon balance. And thus it is with things that we see in the Word of God. If you over-magnify some subject in the Word of God to the point that you ignore other things in the Word of God that say something different, then you're into false doctrine. What started out good can end up being a very negative thing, very bad. I'm teaching on the grace of God right now, using as a textbook for this teaching a book by Brother Dake titled God's Plan for Man. We're in lesson 19 on the subject of God's grace. And I'm making reference through this teaching to the hypergrace teaching that is so popular these days. But it's not new. It was addressed by Brother Dake decades ago, because this book is copyright 1949. And over on page 338 of the book, he's dealing with false theories or false teachings about grace. And it is a false teaching about grace to say that there's not anything at all that you could ever do to frustrate the grace of God or to remove yourself from the grace of God. Nothing. One of the hyper-grace teachers, well, actually several of them, I guess all of them, one of the things they enjoy teaching is that, now listen, when you were a sinner before you came to Christ and you did something that was righteous, you did something that was good, nothing you did good could make you righteous, correct? Yes, that is correct. There's no righteous deed you could do that would make you righteous. We were made righteous by faith. Faith. The Bible speaks of us receiving the gift of righteousness. It's not something you merit. But then they go on and they say, likewise. Now, they have no scripture for this, but they say, likewise. After you've come to Christ, you've been made righteous. Just like in the past when you couldn't do a righteous deed and be made righteous, you were still a sinner. Now, being righteous, you can't do anything that is sin and not be still righteous. That you can't make yourself unrighteous. So they're teaching it as an irrevocable, unqualified, unmerited, and of course it is unmerited, unconditional, that's the word I was looking for, work of grace. And that's where they get off base, because they leave out, well, Dake said they leave out thousands of scriptures. I know for sure they leave out hundreds, and he may be right there, they leave out thousands, but they certainly leave out hundreds of scriptures. They leave out scriptures such as, if we confess our sins, he's faithful and just to forgive us our sins. Now they say, the hyper-grace people say, oh, no, that wasn't written to Christians. I mean, it's in the New Testament, all right. It's in 1 John, but 1 John wasn't written to Christians. Now, sometimes they'll say, well, the first chapter wasn't. I see, that's real cute, isn't it? So you can decide what part of a chapter in the New Testament is not written for the Christians and what part is. That's perversion. That's twisting. If the first chapter of 1 John is not for Christians, none of 1 John is for Christians. The whole thing is for Christians. It's not for lost people at all. As I mentioned in an earlier program, lost people are not required by God to confess their sins to be saved. So when you see these scriptures about confessing sin, it's not talking to the lost people, it's talking to the saved people. Because the lost are told in the Bible to confess the lordship of Jesus. Now, there's a scripture where, in one instance, Peter told the people to turn, or it might have been Paul, turn from their sins toward God. But there's no scripture that says for the lost to confess their sin. What must I do to be saved? And Paul did not say, confess your sins and you'll be saved. He said, believe on the Lord Jesus Christ and you'll be saved. And Paul said in Romans chapter 10 that if you confess with your mouth the Lord Jesus, in other words, the lordship of Jesus over your life, and believe in your heart that God raised him from the dead, you'll be saved. Nothing about confessing your sins. So people that are lost and they get saved, they don't get saved by confessing their sins, but by confessing the lordship of Jesus. So this confession of sin is for the saved. So it says in 1 John 1:9, if we confess our sins, as John included himself, they're our sins. He didn't say if the lost confesses their sins. He said if we confess our sins, he, that is the Lord, is faithful and just to forgive us our sins and to cleanse us from all unrighteousness. So if it's impossible for you to become unrighteous after you've become saved, as the hyper grace people teach, then why would God say that he would cleanse you from unrighteousness? Now you can understand why they have to throw out 1 John, especially the first chapter, to be consistent in their teaching, because it doesn't jive with it. Let me tell you something, folks. If there's scriptures, especially in the New Testament, that don't jive with your teaching, throw out your teaching, modify your teaching, don't throw out the scriptures. You're getting into some real dangerous ground when you start throwing out the scriptures. Say, well, that doesn't apply. Brother Dake mentions this school of people that magnify grace above everything else in the program of God. They magnify grace as being the only thing that is involved in man being saved. Well, they ignore man's free moral agency, man's responsibility. The Bible talks about saved people in 1 Corinthians chapter 11 that partake unworthily of communion, and they drink damnation to themselves. You've never heard a hyper-grace person talk about that scripture, have you? They ignore repentance. Oh, they will refer to one scripture that says the goodness of God leads to repentance. But they don't teach people to repent. They don't teach people to confess their sins and to give up their sin. But the Bible teaches us to do that. The Bible says in 1 or 2 Peter, I forget which one it is right now, that we are to abstain from fleshly lusts that war against the soul. You got to get that out of your life. The Bible teaches in Galatians that when a brother is overtaken in a sin, that you which are spiritual restore him, considering yourselves lest you also be tempted. Considering yourself, the hyper grace people, I heard one talking about that you should just consider yourself dead to sin. So you don't have to stop sinning, just consider. Just consider yourself dead to sin. Well, the Bible said, reckon yourself to be dead to sin. But it also teaches us when you're dealing with sin in others, consider yourself lest you also be tempted. So if sin wasn't dangerous to us anymore after being saved, why would those kind of scriptures be in the Bible? Why would it say in the book of Hebrews, harden not your heart, and take heed, brethren, that you harden not your heart in departing from God. How could you depart from God? The hyper grace people said that's impossible. It's based on the unconditional eternal security, which has been taught for a long time by a lot of people. But you totally ignore the human element after one is saved. See, people say, well, you couldn't do anything to make yourself to get saved, and you can't do anything to keep yourself saved. Oh, yes, you can. If you couldn't, there's a lot of scriptures you're going to have to throw out, which they do. They do by totally ignoring them. The Bible talks about purifying yourself. He that hath this hope in himself about the return of the Lord purifies himself. Paul said to Timothy, keep thyself pure. He didn't just say, Timothy, thank God every day for the grace of God that keeps you pure with no effort whatsoever on your part. Isn't that wonderful, Timothy? No, he didn't say that. He said, keep yourself pure. He said, be not a partaker of other men's sins. I mean, all of these things are scripture that I'm telling you about. But the hyper grace people ignore these things. They lay all the responsibility upon God. It makes God the one that's accountable for your sins instead of you yourself, because you're not supposed to confess them and deal with them anymore. This is foolish. It's unscriptural. Well, I told you on yesterday's program I would give you a scripture reference. I'm going to give you three so you'd know that I wasn't making up some of these scriptures that I'm referring to. Some of these things come to my mind while I'm teaching, and I don't always know the exact chapter and verse just off the top of my head. Now, a lot of times I do, but not in every situation. But listen to this in Hebrews chapter 10, verse 28 and 29. I'm reading from the Amplified Version. If any person who has violated and has thus rejected and set at naught the law of Moses is put to death without pity or mercy on the evidence of two or three witnesses. That refers back to Deuteronomy 17. How much worse, how much sterner and harsher punishment do you suppose he will be judged to deserve who has spurned and thus trampled underfoot the Son of God and has considered the covenant blood by which he was consecrated, hallowed, sanctified, and he has thus profaned and insulted and outraged the Holy Spirit. That's pretty plain. No wonder some of the hyper-grace people go so far as to say, well, Hebrews is probably not supposed to be a part of our Bible. See, this is what happens when you get into a teaching that gets out of balance on something. You start throwing out scriptures that don't say what you're wanting to teach. In Ephesians chapter 4, verse 30, grieve not the Holy Spirit of God, whereby you are sealed unto the day of redemption. And that word grieve there means don't vex him, don't sadden him. There's one guy that said it doesn't grieve the Holy Spirit when you go into a motel room with someone that's not your mate. That's not going to grieve the Holy Spirit. Well, that man is wrong. That man's absolutely wrong. And then in Galatians 2:21, Paul said, I do not frustrate the grace of God. Well, I've got to stop for now. We'll continue this teaching tomorrow. Some of you may not like it one bit, but it's still good teaching anyway that needs to be taught. Join me next time for another program of Keys to Kingdom Living.
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0: What is the process to take hold of the promises? Look them up. That's how I got off on that. Look them up. Because if you look them up for yourself, then you can't be talked out of it. Some hillbilly shows up and says, I don't believe that. You say, I have it in the Bible. Here's the chapter and verse. And I want to tell you, I'll fast forward this so you can understand what will happen. People will make statements, and there's several cliches they make. Well, we have to agree to disagree. Okay, get on out of here. The Bible still says what it says. Or they say, well, that's your truth. I hold my truth. It's all good. Well, your truth is an error, and be careful if your truth is darkness. And the only way I can be sure that I'm walking in lies is to stick to this word, no matter who it separates me from or who it puts me with. I have to stick to the word, and so do you. Yes. If you don't stick to the word, you will be deceived. So how do I stick to the word? One, I look it up. Yeah. People say all the time, well, I don't know the Bible. Start looking it up and you'll know it. Yeah. There's a whole lot of books I hadn't read at the library, but if I went to the library and checked it out and read it, I would have read it. Does that make sense to you? You see what I'm saying? Yes. Well, I don't know the word. Start knowing it. Yes. There's your answer. Yeah. Come on. Oh, no, Pastor, it's not that easy. I'm busy. Uh-oh. Said the person with less than 7 children. I ain't got time to hear you. Love you. Bless you. But come on now. What's the next step? Here's shocking. Read them. What? Them. The promises. Look them up and then read them. I mean, I almost thought, Holy Spirit, is this really from you? But then I started realizing how simple it was. I was like, oh, this is from him. Because there are people that, oh, yeah, I'm looking up. But they don't, they read to get through it. They don't actually read it. Listen to this statement. You can't just read your Bible. You've got to read your Bible. I mean, get into it. You got to get to a place where anyone pokes you, you know the word.
1: Yes. Yeah.
0: Right?
2: Yes.
0: Not where you're like, well, Pastor says. I'm not going into my full testimony, but I'll just tell you. In 06, when I was laying in that bed of sickness for 4 days, and I looked at my Bible and it had dust on it. Some of you hadn't heard that, so I hadn't shared that in a while. Here's the thing that convicted me so deeply in 2006 was I knew what my pastor had said because I had quoted him that week several times. My pastor said this. That's a good thing if it's the word. Pastor said this. Pastor said that. But I knew I'm so rusty at looking at the word. All those scriptures that I learned years ago were faded memories at that moment. Because this word's alive, but you have to stay alive in it for it to continue to live in you. So all I had to do then was repent. What was I doing? I was taking a hold of what was mine. All that investment of all the word poured into me all my life long. All that investment now started paying off, and it still pays off today. In fact, I've quoted more scriptures than I've had you look at on the screen today. I just hadn't said the reference every time. But it's because all the word packed in me that was fading. It was fading because I wasn't giving any attention to it. Wow. So what am I talking about? Giving you the process of taking hold of the promises. One, look them up. Two, read them. Three, are you ready?
1: Yes.
0: Think about them. Yes, you look them up. Is this really in the Bible that I'm healed? 1 Peter 2:24. Go look it up yourself. Don't just quote it because you've heard it a lot. Go lay your eyes on it.
2: Yeah.
0: Something about laying your eyes on the scripture that just can't be beat. 1 Peter 2:24 says, by his stripes, I am healed.
2: Yes.
0: Say that out loud. I'm healed. On the basis of the word.
2: On the basis of the stripes of Jesus.
0: Talk to your body like that. And don't listen to people, oh, that's crazy to talk to your body. No, it's not crazy. All these self-help people making millions of dollars teaching you to speak certain things. I mean, come on. Speak the word. This isn't self-help. This is Bible. Speak the word. So look up what the word says. Two, read what the word says. Three, think about what the word says. If you have to turn off television, throw your device to the side. Don't shatter the screen. Just put it to the side. And think about what the word says. Or use your device to play the word. To look at the word. Here it is. You ready for the next one?
2: Yes.
0: What's number one? Look them up. Number two, read them. Number three, think about them. Number four, believe them. Believe them. If you want the proper English. I'm Texan, so I say M. E-M. Believe them. Believe them. Believe what the Word says. Believe it. And it shows up if you believe it. And if you think about them, you will believe them. Next step, here it is. Speak them. This is where people, see, they like to jump to that one first. They try to go through the motions, say all the right things, especially in front of certain Christians and pastors and preachers. They try to make sure their vocab fits the faith verbiage, and they missed it. Because, see, you can say it without believing it, but you can't believe it without saying it. So there's people that have learned to trick themselves by saying it, and they don't really believe it. But when you really believe it, you're going to say it. Amen. Praise God. And then the last step I have here is this. And this is where discipline takes in. Don't speak against them. Once you've gone to the trouble to look up the scriptures and the promises and to read them and to think about them, to believe them, to speak them, don't speak against them. And you should be able to recognize it without anyone around when you're speaking against them. But I've lived long enough around church, the Word of Faith, people of faith, to know they don't recognize what's coming out of their mouth many times. And I've learned just to smile and move on a lot of times, because all I'm going to end up doing is hurting people's feelings. But they always want to blame somebody else or something else for their problems. The real root of your problem is, here it is, I'm going to spell it out. Why? Another part is my arch nemesis, O-U. Just kidding. Y-O-U. You. End up being, that was a joke. I shouldn't have said that joke there, because there's a lot of OU fans that go to this church. But you are the biggest problem in your life. Because the only way the devil has access is because you don't look up what the Word says. You don't read what the Word says. You don't think about what the Word says. You don't believe what the Word says. You don't speak what the Word says. And you break agreement with the little times you have confessed it in church when pastor says, repeat after me. So you see how come people aren't taking what's theirs? Wow. And just like my mom just grabbed that iPad that's about to hit the ground, that's how you take the promises of God. I looked over there, it was about to slip off. Wham! She grabbed it. If you start seeing them slip, start grabbing. Are you listening? Thanks for that illustration there, Mom. Many times people focus on not being worthy of the promises. I don't deserve them. And I have tried to establish that already in this series. None of us deserve the promises. And we were looking Wednesday when we closed. I never did get around to hitching my wagon the last Sunday. And I still haven't today. And now I'm running out of time today. So this could be the eternal series if I don't hurry up. There's still a lot of good truths being spoken here. I hope you're receiving it. But Wednesday we were looking at the truth that it's because of the blood of Jesus that we overcome. It's because of the blood of Jesus that we're healed and whole and forgiven, our sins remitted. Because without the shedding of blood, there's no forgiveness of sins. We got to looking at that. Now it's something. It stirred us up, didn't it? Those of you that were here Wednesday night. And I tell you right now, it stirs me up to think about it again. The blood has overcoming power. The blood has transforming power. That blood has cleansing power. There's nothing like the blood of Jesus. And it's because of the blood that all the promises in the Word of God are ours right now. All we have to do is take them. There's so much available. Look at Acts chapter 1. Say it out loud. Thank God for the Word. Acts 1:8, have it in New King James on the screen. Jesus says, but you shall receive power. There's that word dunamis again. You will receive power when the Holy Spirit has come upon you. And you shall be my witnesses to me in Jerusalem and in Judea and in Samaria and to the ends of the earth. Well, I found that really interesting. Since Israel's challenged not to show their sovereignty in those two places, Judea and Samaria. I find that very interesting. That's the recent headline. Wow. But yet Jesus says, you're going to be my witnesses. Hey, check this out. I didn't really emphasize dunamis as much earlier, but I want to right now. Dunamis means miraculous force, or get this, miraculous ability. I came to tell you today, here's a promise in the Word right here, that you're not limited to your own ability. And that's good news, because if you were limited to your own natural ability, well, you might not get the breakthrough. But because you're not limited to that, you have... What do I have, preacher? You have on the inside of you miraculous, supernatural... He attaches to the other scripture, divine power. Divine power is available. When we have the Spirit of God on the inside of us. Somebody say, glory to God. Look at Ephesians chapter 2. You got a capacity for more?
1: Yes.
0: Ephesians chapter 2. Praise God. I love the Word. Ephesians 2, verse 14. Says, for he himself is our peace. He himself is our peace, who has made both one and has broken down the middle wall of separation. Now, I'm continuing where I left off last Sunday. This is how I ended. So all Wednesday and all up until today has all been for free. You say, is this going to cost me? No, this is for free too. He himself is our peace. Thank you, Jesus. Your word says that you are my peace. So the circumstances and the situations I'm going through don't have a thing in the world to do with my peace. Look at that. If he is your peace, why are you factoring in your current position in the battle? Why are you considering what others think about you when he is your peace? You see, I've just got to tell you, I'm so thankful for every one of you that's here this morning, but I would have peace from God to minister whether you were sitting here or not. Because my peace isn't based on, I wonder how many people are there. We track it because, well, you matter, but I don't base my pastorate on how many people show up.
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0: SRN News, I'm Bob Agnew in Washington. President Trump, frustrated with Iran, says he's closing the door on that memo of understanding. Iran had begun firing off missiles and rockets at various targets in the region, including against ships in the Strait of Hormuz. And the president says the U.S. will be striking Iranian targets for civilian infrastructure, among other things. Also, the president said today in Turkey that there are some new deals involving defense, and that will bring jobs back to the United States.
1: At the NATO summit in Turkey, President Trump is highlighting billions of dollars in new defense investments with American companies.
2: And just today at the summit, we announced the $3 billion of new defense investments with U.S. companies. All of these agreements directly benefit the U.S. defense industry base. And what it really does is, means jobs. And
1: the agreements are expected to boost U.S. defense manufacturing and support American workers. Willie Nelson, Washington.
0: The status of a New York City high-rise remains in question following yesterday's partial collapse.
3: A 37-story building under construction in Manhattan is said to be stable after support columns buckled Tuesday, prompting fears of a partial collapse, forcing evacuations around 42nd Street on the east side. Buildings Commissioner Ahmed Tegani.
4: I can say right now that the building is stable. It has not moved since we started monitoring it.
3: The old Pfizer headquarters is being converted to a residential tower with...
0: And that is Laura Winters reporting. Meanwhile, in Venezuela, emergency teams racing against time after those two powerful earthquakes left widespread devastation. Rescue operations have been hampered by damaged infrastructure, heavy traffic, and continuing aftershocks. Meanwhile, SRN News, our parent company, Salem Media, are partnering with Christian nonprofit relief organization Food for the Poor to rush meals, medical kits, and other essentials to quake victims. 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
0: The Presbyterian Church USA goes all in for transgenderism. Here's correspondent Michael Harrington.
8: Delegates to the denomination's General Assembly have voted overwhelmingly for a statement supporting sex change operations on children and condemning states that have banned such procedures. The PCUSA is the largest Presbyterian denomination in the country, but it has been losing members and congregations for years as its leadership has embraced the LGBT agenda, including the ordination of homosexuals and gay marriage. Michael Harrington reporting.
0: Planned Parenthood and two smaller regional abortion businesses are again billing Medicaid for services other than abortion after being cut off for most of a year. The defunding, which was mandated in President Trump's tax policy of 2025, has expired and Congress has yet to renew it. However, the restored funding does not mean the battle over federal abortion policy has come to an end. This is SRN News. Democrats are scrambling to come up with a new candidate in Maine after calls are growing louder and louder for Maine Senate candidate Graham Plattner to step aside amid new allegations of sexual assault.
9: New York City Mayor Democrat Zoran Mamdani joining other prominent leaders in the party in calling for Graham Plattner to withdraw from the Senate race in light of the new allegations of sexual assault that Plattner denies. The New York City mayor responding to a reporter question at a news conference.
10: The focus of today should be to respond to the gravity of what so many of us have read, and I think that the only appropriate response is for the campaign to come to an end.
9: Laura Winters reporting.
0: On Wall Street, it has been slow going amid rising tensions between the U.S. and Iran, and hence higher oil prices driving down stock values. The Dow this hour down 512 points. The NASDAQ finally up. It's up by 52 points. More details at SR.
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5: In fact, once again, if we can, for just a few minutes, talk about this rant by the mayor of New York City. I've wondered about this. Sometimes I debate among myself, should we even cover this? After all, it's past history, and everybody has a right to their own opinion. They don't have a right to their own facts, but it is important because, in some respects, this message by the mayor of New York City, who is one of the leaders in the Democratic Socialist Party, is something that's going to be around for some time. And after all, even though the 4th of July is in the rearview mirror, this whole year is a celebration of 250 years. We're going to hear more of this, so it's worth just a mention or two and some comments from Cal Thomas and Victor Davis Hanson. Cal Thomas says the New York City Mayor Zohran Mamdani delivered a 4th of July message that sounded like America is on its deathbed. Immigrant citizens standing on each side of him as he sat at the desk used, by the way, this is another reason to talk about this. He sat at the desk that was used by George Washington. Remember, our capital used to be in New York City before we, of course, established it in Washington, D.C. And he says the 4th of July is supposed to be a celebratory time, but not for Mamdani, who looked like he'd lost his best friend. Well, let's take a quote or two. Here he says, after some obligatory praise, then Mamdani said, the powerful, that the America is really for the powerful. America is arena of supremacy, where only a select few are allowed freedom, where not all are created equal. And I appreciate Cal Thomas, who is probably less likely to mince words than many. He said, that's a total blatant lie. America has a history of trying to right wrongs and prove the opposite of his claim, as in civil rights legislation, which we just talked about, court rulings, and things even the election of Barack

0: man sows, so shall he reap. Welcome to Speak the Word with author, Bible teacher, and evangelist, Pastor Joanne Ramsey.
1: Brothers and sisters, think about the eagle. An eagle has incredible vision with an eyesight estimated at 4 to 8 times stronger than the average man. He can see where he's going before he gets there. He can even see a rabbit more than a mile away. You know, and my point is this, as believers, we need vision. The church needs vision. You need a vision. For according to Proverbs 29:18, it says, without it, we'll perish. If we don't have a vision, we need to see the truth in the realm of deception and destruction and dissension and division. We need to see clearly as God sees. God will enable us to do that. Praise God. We need to ask God to give you a vision, because without vision, people perish, according to Proverbs. And the vision must be of the Lord and His kingdom. You know, there is not one challenge that He cannot meet. There is not one issue, not one need that can't, together with God's guidance, His wisdom, and His direction, and divine oversight, meet. There's nothing with His help that we can't do.
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0: This is the Phyllis Schlafly Report, a daily broadcast from Phyllis Schlafly Eagles. And we're upholding the legacy of Phyllis Schlafly, grassroots activist, author of 27 books, and articulate voice for traditional values for more than 70 years. 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
1: On April 25th, a man named Cole Thomas Allen allegedly traveled by train from California to Washington, D.C. with a shotgun, a pistol, three knives, and a written manifesto attempting to assassinate the President of the United States at the White House Correspondents' Dinner. He was indicted 2 days later on three federal counts, including attempted assassination of the President. U.S. Attorney Jeanine Pirro was direct. This was an attempted assassination, and Allen made clear he intended to bring down as many high-ranking cabinet officials as he could. But a federal judge named Zia Faruqi has spent his energy apologizing to the alleged shooter, complaining about jail conditions, demanding updates on Allen's long-term housing plans, and lamenting that the accused assassin doesn't have a tablet to contact friends and family. The judge compared Allen's treatment to that of January 6th defendants, as though that were an argument for leniency rather than a reminder of how politically distorted our justice system has become. Well, Cole Allen's own email sent to friends and family just before the shooting lays out his reasoning in detail. He even signed it, Friendly Federal Assassin. Allen was a part-time tutor at a test prep company, described by students as intelligent and quiet, but by his own family as prone to radical statements. He donated to the Kamala Harris campaign in 2024 and attended progressive activist events. Now, his lawyers are trying to disqualify the U.S. attorney and the attorney general from the case because they were present at the dinner. Former Speaker Newt Gingrich called it exactly what it is: game playing. By that logic, every one of the 2,800 people in that room could be disqualified. That has nothing to do with justice or the law. Research from Defending Education shows that Allen's radical political beliefs and actions are far from unique. Teachers' unions have directed more than $1 billion toward left-wing political organizations since 2015, and their rhetoric helps create a climate of violence. The radicalization of young men like Allen does not happen in a vacuum. It is cultivated in classrooms, media, and institutions that put leftist ideology above everything else. This case demands justice, not legal theater. The American people deserve transparency and justice correctly served. Stay informed with all the real facts at phyllisschlafly.com. Let us know what you think about this story. Sound off at phyllisschlafly.com and join us again for the Phyllis Schlafly Report.

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1: You do always resist the Holy Ghost, as your fathers did, so do ye. Which of the prophets have not your fathers persecuted? And they have slain them which showed before of the coming of the Just One, of whom ye have been now the betrayers and murderers, who have received the law by the disposition of angels and have not kept it. When they heard these things, they were cut to the heart, and they were gnashed on him with their teeth. But he, being full of the Holy Ghost, looked up steadfastly into heaven and saw the glory of God and Jesus standing on the right hand of God, and said, Behold, I see the heavens opened and the Son of Man standing on the right hand of God. Then they cried out with a loud voice and stopped their ears and ran upon him with one accord and cast him out of the city and stoned him. And the witness laid down their clothes at a young man's feet, whose name was Saul. And they stoned Stephen, calling upon God and saying, Lord Jesus, receive my spirit. And he kneeled down and cried with a loud voice, Lord, lay not this sin to their charge. And when he had said this, he fell asleep. Now, we're talking about Stephen here, but we're also talking about Saul, because Saul was a murderer of Christians. He was a man that imprisoned Christians. He beat Christians. He was a mean man, this Saul was. And he's the one that had Stephen stoned to death. Why? Because Stephen was testifying of the glory of God. Right. What are you doing today? See, we understand. Steadfast. Stephen was the first Christian martyr, you might say. Amen. Let's look at Acts chapter 8, verse 1 through 4. We're going to read several scriptures here. And Saul was consenting unto his death. See, Saul was for it. And at that time, there was a great persecution against the church, which was at Jerusalem. And they were all scattered abroad throughout the region of Judea and Samaria, except the apostles. And devout men carried Stephen to his burial and made great lamentation over him. They cried over him. They cried over his death. Why? Because he didn't deserve it. As for Saul, he made havoc of the church, entering into every house and hailing men and women, committing them to prison. Therefore, they that were scattered abroad went everywhere preaching the word. Now, let me tell you, this is what happens. When you start persecuting the church scatters. And when the church scatters, guess what they're going to do? They're going to tell everybody they go to about God. Yeah. Amen? Yeah. See, anytime when the enemy comes against God's people, God will always bring the good out of it. Yeah, right. And that's exactly what happened here. Let's look at Acts chapter 6, verse 12 through 15. It says, and they stirred up the people and the elders and the scribes and came upon him and caught him and brought him to the council and set up false witnesses, which said, this man ceaseth not to speak blasphemous words against this holy place and the law. For we have heard him say this, that this Jesus of Nazareth shall destroy the place and shall change the customs which Moses delivered us. And all that sat in the council, looking steadfast on him, saw his face as it had been the face of an angel. Now, what they're talking about here, they're speaking, Stephen had a face of an angel, in other words. But the enemy is coming. See, the enemy will always come against the church. The people, the enemy, people that are enemies of Christ will always speak against the pastor, will always speak against those that are trying to stand up for Christ. Amen? Yeah. Expect it. Yeah. You're not going to be the most popular kid on the block when you start standing up for Jesus.
2: That's right.
1: Acts chapter 7, verse number 55. Let's look. But he, being full of the Holy Ghost, looked up steadfastly into heaven. See, he didn't have anything to be ashamed of.
2: Right.
1: And saw the glory of God and Jesus standing on the right hand of God. See what Stephen saw? Here they were throwing stones, killing him, and they did kill him. But he saw, being full of the Holy Ghost. See, when you're full of the Holy Ghost, you understand the enemy is not for you. He's against you. People will not be for you. They will be against you. They will talk against you. They will come against you if they can. See, Stephen gave a brief history of Israel. When you look at Acts chapter 7, look at verse number 2 through 8, because Stephen's talking about this. And he said, men, brethren, and fathers, hearken. The God of glory appeareth unto our father Abraham when he was in Mesopotamia, before he dwelt in Charan, and said unto him, get thee out of thy country and from thy kindred, and come into the land which I shall show thee. Then came he out of the land of the Chaldeans and dwelt in Charan. And from thence, when his father was dead, he removed him into this land wherein you now dwell. And he gave him none inheritance in it, no, not so much as to set his foot on, yet he promised that he would give it to him for possession and to his seed after him, when as yet he had no child. And God spake on this wise, that his seed should sojourn in a strange land, and that they should bring them into bondage and entreat them all evil 400 years. And the nation to whom they shall be in bondage will I judge, said God. And after that shall they come forth and serve me in this place. And he gave him the covenant of circumcision. And so Abraham begat Isaac and circumcised him the eighth day. And Isaac begat Jacob, and Jacob begat the 12 patriarchs. Amen. That's where the Israelites came from. Amen. So Stephen's given him the history of Israel, and he's telling what has already happened. Acts chapter 7, 9 through 37. I want you to just put that down on your notes. You can read it by yourself, because God was in Egypt with Jacob, with Joseph, and with Moses, is what it's telling us. Let's look at Acts chapter 7, verse 44 through 46. It says, our fathers had the tabernacle of witness in the wilderness, as he had appointed, speaking unto Moses, that he should make it according to the fashion that he had seen, which also our fathers that came after brought in with Jesus into the possession of the Gentiles, whom God drave out before the face of our fathers unto the days of David, who found favor before God and desired to find a tabernacle for the God of Jacob. God was with Israel in the wilderness in those times that he was still working through them, even though they didn't know it. See, God is still working with you in your life, even though you may not know it.
2: That's right.
1: Even a sinner, God is working in their life, because, see, God's not willing that any should perish, but that all should come to repentance.
2: Hallelujah.
1: People don't understand that sometimes. These hardships, these trials, these dangers, they helped Stephen, actually. They gave him courage, because no matter he saw in the Old Testament, no matter what happened, God still allowed his people to be overcomers. When you're a child of God, you will be an overcomer, no matter what test, no matter what comes against you. You will be an overcomer because you're God's child. Amen? History is important for you to learn. The Old Testament is important for you to know, because that's where you're going to find out the battles you face. They overcame and will so with you in Jesus. See, Stephen didn't give up. The church today is not a mirror of society. We're not who the world is out here.
2: Right.
1: We don't look like them. We don't walk like them. We don't talk like them. We don't act like them. We don't go where they go.
2: Right.
1: We're not a mirror of society, of today's society. But we are the voice of God. You and I are the voice of God. Stephen knew proclaiming Christ wasn't proper, but he could do nothing less. You, as a Christian today, you can do nothing less than proclaim your Christianity before the world.
2: Yes.
1: Because wherever you go, people's going to look at you and they're going to know, oh, yeah, you're one of them. Yes, you are branded.
2: Yeah.
1: You are one of them. See, so as Stephen knew what he had to do, no matter whether it was good, bad, or ugly, you must know also. There's tragedies of life, people. There are always going to be things. But these tragedies of life actually motivates the church. It makes us get on our knees. It makes us cry out to God. Christians faced the hungry lions during that time of reposition. Now think about that. But Christianity was still the leading religion of the Roman Empire. Think about that. They thought they had it together, the Roman Empire did, but they didn't. The church won anyway. Yeah. And today the church will win in the long run. Yeah. There may be only 50 people in this whole community that actually serves Jesus or goes to church. But the thing of it is, that 50 can turn the whole world around.
2: Yeah.
1: Doesn't matter. Amen. A church does the impossible year after year, or else it's just a human organization.
2: Right.
1: A human organization will not have life in it.
2: Right.
1: And it'll be pitfalls of strife and jealousies and envies. But the church body, staying in one mind, one accord, can accomplish much.
2: That's right.
1: Your testimony is every time people drive up and down this street, your car is parked out front. Why do they know you're doing that? Because they know you love Jesus. Amen? You know, Saul, somehow, in God's wisdom, let's look at Acts chapter 8, verse number 3. Hallelujah. As for Saul, he made havoc of the church, entering into every house, and hailing men and women, committed them to prison. So he was doing this, but somehow, in God's wisdom, Saul would become the early church's missionary apostolic leader. Because if you read in Acts chapter 9, you'll find he was blind for 3 days.
2: Yeah.
1: And God sent Ananias to lay hands on Saul. Then he became Paul,
2: yeah.
1: Wrote 2/3 of the New Testament. See, that's what God can do with a person.
2: Amen.
1: Hallelujah. He can turn a life around, and you never know who it's going to be.
2: That's right.
1: Hallelujah. We just have to prepare ourselves. So Saul would actually become Paul, and he would become the apostolic leader of the church, the body of Christ. See, Paul set churches up. He was an apostolic leader. He didn't stay and pastor in one church. He set churches up, amen, and put them in order. And when they had a problem, then he went to help solve the problem, amen, because he knew what God wanted. Stephen showed how a Christian should die, yet God used Saul, to turn the world upside down with Christianity. And he's still doing it.
2: Yeah.
1: So, just like Martin Luther, here he is, a Roman Catholic. But God took him and showed him how the Catholic Church didn't have to depend on works or what they could do or money to get them into heaven. I don't know if they still pray people out of purgatory, but it won't work. Your money won't work in heaven. Hallelujah. God called a stuttering Benny Hinn to obey him. There's been thousands of people saved and healed through that ministry. That's just one. There's been many ministers that have come unto the obedience of God the Father, and look what's happened in their life. See, you're a part of the church wherever you go. Wherever you go, you're a part of the church.
2: Amen.
1: And you're able to lay hands on the sick, and they shall recover.
2: That's right.
1: They shall overcome.
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4: We were thrilled to make acquaintance with Cherry Campbell. She's got a deep knowledge of the scriptures, a unique way of teaching, and I believe this is a definite positive addition to the things we believe should be being broadcast on the Kingdom Keys Network. Now I'm trying to work arrangements with her to keep her on. If you're able and would like to express your thanks with a contribution to her, it will be appreciated by her and by us.
5: Welcome to Victorious Faith. We believe you will be blessed, encouraged.

That's the kingdom of God. So in Matthew 13, verses 44 to 46, the kingdom of heaven is like what? Treasure. We're talking about what's precious. What does God call precious? A treasure. And he said the kingdom, Jesus said the kingdom of heaven is treasure. Hidden. See, it's not for everybody. It's not just laying on the ground, on the surface, sticking up like a rock out of the ground for you to trip over, like a stump that you just trip over when you walk along blind. No, you got to dig in and look for it. It's hidden. It's treasure, but it's hidden. You got to seek it. And when a man found it, he hid it again, and then in his joy went and sold all he had and bought the field. So he got the kingdom of God. He said, this is the kingdom of heaven, the kingdom of God. It's got so much worth and value, you can sell everything to get it. Seek it, pursue it above all things. Again, verse 45, the kingdom of heaven is like a merchant looking for fine pearls. And you know, I've used this, and I've heard other people use it, like we are the pearl of great price. We are pearls. Yes, we are. But this is actually saying the kingdom of heaven is a pearl. The kingdom of heaven, the kingdom of God. Kingdom of God, kingdom of heaven, one and the same. The kingdom of heaven or the kingdom of God is like a merchant looking for fine pearls. It is a pearl. The kingdom of God is a pearl. And when he found one of great value, he went away and sold everything he had and bought it. This shows us that the kingdom of God is precious. Matthew 6, verses 19 to 21. Do not store up for yourselves treasures on earth, where moth and rust destroy, and where thieves break in and steal. And of course, we know that does not mean you don't have a savings account. Does not mean you don't have a retirement account. Does not mean you can't even have investments. It's not what it's talking. It's your treasure. What is most valuable to you? Don't consider your savings account, your retirement account, your investments to be your treasure. It's just stuff. Don't make it your treasure. Yeah, go ahead and have savings account, retirement account, investments. But that is not to be what you consider to be a treasure. That's not your treasure. Verse 20, but store up for yourselves treasures in heaven, where moth and rust do not destroy, where thieves do not break in and steal. For where your treasure is, there your heart will be also. So what you need, and this is the point of the whole lesson, is you count as treasure what God calls treasure. God does not call money treasure. Most people do. They've got 10,000, a million, or 10 million in the bank. That's their treasure. It shouldn't be your treasure. Not considered a treasure to you. Because it's not a treasure to God. What's a treasure to God is people, his children, his kingdom, his purposes and plans being fulfilled, his will, Jesus, his blood, his sacrifice. We are to count as treasures what God counts as treasures and put our value on those things more than on the natural things. Because, you know, things can come and things can go. We've all experienced it. But guess what? If your heart's in those things, you will feel very hurt and lost and broken and maybe hopeless and despairing if they get ripped away. If there's an economic crash and the bank closes and you don't have any retirement anymore. I mean, some years ago, the 401k system crashed. People lost their 401k, and that's what they had put their trust in for their retirement. Well, it's too bad you put your trust there. Because if you put your trust in God, you're not shaken. Even when the bank shakes and collapses. So if we keep our trust in God, he will provide for us through ups and downs of economy. The economy ups and downs. The peaks, the booms and the recessions. God will keep us provided for in all situations. And there are people prophesying doom and gloom in the future that everything, I mean, of course we know things are going to happen.

0: happen during the tribulation. Personally, I believe confidently in a pre-tribulation rapture. We're not going to be here in the tribulation. And that's when most of the bad stuff is going to happen. But there can be some bad stuff and will be between now and then. But people are talking about having to eat insects and there will be no food. The shelves will all be bare. God flew in birds and dropped manna for the Israelites for 40 years. He'll do it for me. He fed Elijah with ravens. He'll do it for me. And you have to believe he'll do it for you. Even if you go to every store, Walmart, King Supers, Safeway, Sam's, Costco, and every shelf is bare, are you going to panic or be fearful? Most people will. But we just go home and say, okay, God, fly it in. He can fly it in. It'll be at your doorstep. And I've heard so many testimonies of food showing up on doorsteps that I believe it will happen. And I believe and trust God for me. I mean, I've traveled the world as a missionary by faith, 100%. I did not have a big organization sending me. And I bought ticket by ticket by ticket by faith. Went to city after city, country after country, 19 countries in 12 years by faith. And trusted God every way for direction, for protection. I had supernatural protection, supernatural provision when it was needed. I'll back up. And one of the first places I went, third country I went the first year, Papua New Guinea, went to Mount Hog and up in the mountains, village there. And I was teaching faith in the Bible school, grass thatch building. And my room was thatch. Holes in the wall through the thatch. The wind blew in at night. And we were in the mountains. It was cool. Had to layer on blankets. No electricity. And I'm teaching faith and God providing. Well, the host and hostess that I was living with, the pastor and his wife, the wife, listening to the teaching in the classroom, went into the house. Well, they had some electricity wired into certain parts. They had a refrigerator. And it was wired with electricity. And she opened it and needed something. She said, okay, God, we need fish for Cherry and we need chicken for Cherry. Guess what? That afternoon, knock, knock, knock, knock, knock on the door. And she opened the door and somebody sat there with a whole fish, not cut up and sliced and packaged, just a whole fish, dead, and said, my boss came into work today with a whole bunch of fish and told everybody to take some. And I wasn't going to take any because I didn't need any. But the Holy Spirit spoke to me and said, bring this to Cherry. Brought a fish to the door. Same thing with chicken. Somebody came later, knock, knock, knock. The Lord said to bring this chicken to Cherry. And the pastor's wife had said, God, we need chicken for Cherry. We need fish for Cherry. Knock, knock, knock, brought it to the door. I know it'll happen, even if shelves are bare. At my house, knock, knock, knock. Here, Cherry, some chicken. It'll be the same. God will do it again. You need to have the same faith. We do not put our trust in the economy. You know, even a year or two ago, the ships couldn't get through and there was so much shortage of things in the stores because they couldn't get delivered. Their transport was blocked. And there was a real shortage of things. I didn't have shortage, always more than enough. And I'm sure every one of you can say the same if you're a believer, because God does that for his kids. But I'm just saying, no matter what happens in the future, don't have your confidence in the bank accounts, in the retirements, in the investments, or in the stores that you rely on, Walmart and Safeway and King Supers. They could all be gone, but you will still have your source, God. Amen? Okay. All right, Matthew 6:22-23. The eye is the lamp of the body. If your eyes are good, your whole body will be full of light. And there are different interpretations of applications of that. I mean, people say, what does that refer to? If your eyes are good, your whole body will be full of light. But today, when I was studying and preparing, the Lord was showing me, what is your vision? What is your focus? What is your dream? What is your purpose? What is your purpose in life? What is your vision? What is your dream? That is where your eyes are. That is what you are focused on. And so that's your eyes. If your eyes are good, what you're focused on is good, it will produce light and life in your body and in your life. If your eyes are bad, or if you're focused on the natural, your whole body will be full of darkness. If then the light within you is darkness, how great is that darkness? No one can serve two masters. Either he will hate the one and love the other, or he will be devoted to the one and despise the other. You cannot serve both God and money. Verse 25, therefore I tell you, do not worry about your life. That's what I've been talking about. What you will eat or drink, or about your body, what you will wear. Is not life more important than food, and the body more important than clothes? Look at the birds of the air. So every time you wonder about, where am I going to get food? Look at the birds. They've got food. Are you not more valuable than they? Look at the birds of the air. They do not sow or reap or store away in barns like people do. And yet your heavenly Father feeds them. Are you not much more valuable than they? Who of you by worrying can add a single hour to his life? And why do you worry about clothes? See how the lilies of the field grow? They do not labor or spin. Yet I tell you that not even Solomon in all his splendor was dressed like one of these. If that is how God clothes the grass of the field, which is here today and tomorrow is thrown into the fire, it's gone. Then will he not much more clothe you, O you of little faith? So do not worry, saying, what shall we eat, or what shall we drink, or what shall we wear? For the pagans run after all these things. The godless people run after all these things. And your heavenly Father knows. He knows what you need. But seek, everybody say it with me, seek first his kingdom and his righteousness, which is his right ways, and all these things will be given to you as well. What is precious? The kingdom of God. Seek it first before the food, the clothes, the retirement. Seek the kingdom, and when you seek that first, your food, clothes, and retirement will be taken care of. Seek God first, seek his kingdom first. What you just heard was the continuation of a message that I preached in one of our Victorious Faith services called True Value, in which we are studying what is precious to God and what is precious to you. And we will continue this message again tomorrow. So join me again tomorrow, and remember, God loves you. You are blessed and highly favored by the Lord.
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4: As Christians, we know that the goodness of God is all around us. He meets us on the mountaintop. He guides us through the valley. The Lord performs miracle after miracle and shows up in our lives at just the right moment. But as time goes on, our faith can sometimes become stagnant, and we can grow a little bit complacent, just going through the motions. Well, on today's edition of Dr. James Dobson's Family Talk, our guest of the program is Jen Lilly. And Jen is a very, very gifted author, she's an actress, she's an artist, she's a, I call her an advocate too, because she's a parent and the mother of four. And she has written a brand new resource to encourage readers to leave behind complacency and to pursue bold, courageous faith in Christ instead. Before we dive in a little bit, let me introduce Jen Lilly to you as our Family Talk listening audience. Award-winning actress, as I mentioned, singer and producer, as well as philanthropist. You have seen her in various movies on the Hallmark Channel, Great American Family Channel. She will portray Gloria Stewart in the upcoming biopic called Jimmy, and we all know who that's about. That's set for release later this year. But most of all, Jen Lilly has a deep passion for the Lord and His Word and growing deeper with Him every day. She just released a devotional not too long ago called Wake Up Your Faith, 365 Daily Encounters with Jesus, and that will be the topic of a lot of our conversation for today. Jen Lilly, welcome to Dr. James Dobson's Family Talk. We're so grateful to have you on the program, and especially I know Dr. Dobson would have loved to just give you a hug and say, Jen, I'm so proud of you for the work that you're doing. So welcome to our broadcast today.
5: Thank you so much for having me on. It's just very humbling to be on the show. Of course, I grew up listening to Dr. Dobson, and I'm just so honored to be here.
4: Yeah, that's really moving for you. I mean, he had that impact on people. And I know that when we were younger, I was in college when my mom and dad introduced me to Dr. Dobson. My mom's a public school teacher, and she taught at a local elementary school where they brought in his film series. And she said, you really ought to come by and see it. And I remember driving by the school as a weeknight. They were showing it in the school library, and I couldn't get in because it was packed. I mean, there were people streaming out into the hallways, and it was just, I thought, who is this James Dobson guy? But the more I grew in my faith, the more I began to realize my parents are listening to him and reading his books, and they are basically doctors parenting me too. So from generation, as obviously I've got a few more laps around the sun than do you, the generation to generation to generation model is just, it's so huge, Jen. And to see where you have, where God's taken you, but to know that Dr. Dobson played a part in that, it's very gratifying.
5: It is.
4: For us.
5: Yeah,
4: yes.
5: Good.
4: Well, how did it happen for you though to become, first we'll talk about your faith, but then also your career, because it's not the easiest thing in the world to say, I'm going to be, and for you to be a singer and an actress and a producer and everything that you've done. Talk about your life growing up. What was it like besides the fact that your parents made you listen to Dr. James Dobson on the radio? what was it like for you growing up in your home?
5: Listen, not just on the radio. I actually also had to listen to all of his adolescence tapes about, I had to have the adult talk. My parents subjected me to like 3 days of that with my mom. I grew up in a great house. My parents are still married, and you know, that's never lost on me what a gift that is.
4: Yes.
5: They've celebrated over 40 years of marriage, and I'm just so grateful. So I had a typically healthy childhood, and I say that as a child advocate, because I know that there are so many children who do not have healthy households. So I don't want to say typical, but if it was a healthy household, I had a typical healthy household, two parents, great neighborhood. I had a really an idyllic childhood for the most part. And I grew up Catholic till the age of 9. Not that Catholics are not Christian, but I remember specifically being a young child and being very analytical and just not believing in the Lord. I mean, I remember my parents prayed every night. You know, I went to Catholic school. Like, I knew all about Jesus and his 12 disciples and Moses, but I wasn't sure about it. And when I was 9, my parents visited an Episcopalian church for various reasons. They had a church shop. And it's so amazing to me because as a 9-year-old, and I hope this encourages anybody who teaches Sunday school, because, you know, our Sunday school teachers, they miss out on the service, but I want them to know that the impact that they have on kids is so profound. My entire life changed because of one Sunday school lesson. Wow. I visited an Episcopalian church, went back to the Sunday school class, and they taught on Elijah and the widow with the oil and the flour. Mm-hmm. Now, that's a really amazing story found in 1 Kings, but it's not the coolest story of Elijah. I mean, if people are familiar with Elijah, he also called down fire from heaven. He, you know, he prayed so vigilantly that the Lord sent a drought to where he lived. So anyway, I hear the story of Elijah and the widow, where they have just enough flour and just enough oil every day to survive this famine that Elijah has taken part in calling down. And I remember being 9 years old, sitting in that Sunday school class and being completely bewildered and befuddled, because I was like, hang on a second. I know Jesus and his 12 disciples can do miracles. And I know there's a guy named Moses who, you know, had a staff and did some crazy miracles mm-hmm. through the power of God. Who is this guy in 1 Kings? And so what happened was I ended up going home, pulling out my First Communion Bible, which is a New King James Version Bible, which is not an easy read, yeah. honestly, especially for a 9-year-old. And I remember reading the story of Elijah. And of course, as I get to like Elijah and the 300 prophets of Baal, and he does call down fire, and I'm like, what? What else does this book say? So I ended up taking a yellow Crayola crayon, because I'm 9, and sneaking down into my parents' basement. And I, that summer from turning 9 to 10, I read the entire Bible cover to cover. I mean, wow. I'm talking like I would read it like 8 hours a day. Mm-hmm. I have like distinct memories of one of my neighbors, Erin Tainer. She was like, do you want to ride bikes? And I said, I can. I'm in Leviticus, you know? Like, I mean, yeah. Like, so I really fell in love with the Lord the summer that I turned 10. So turning 9 to 10. And I was really on fire for the Lord ever since then. I garnered the nickname that people, you know, thought that they were hating me. But Jesus says, if you're persecuted for my name's sake, consider it an honor. And I really took that seriously. Mm-hmm. I was called Jen for Jesus, you know, but I like evangelized my entire 4th grade class, 5th grade class. I mean, I just was an evangelist from that get go. Mm-hmm. And then I mean, when I was in high school, I experienced a lot of church drama. To be clear, the church is actually the body of Christ. The body of Christ did not hurt me. Mm-hmm. A couple of individuals did, but the hurt was really deep.
4: Who attended that church, but not necessarily were part of the body of Christ.
5: Yeah, who attended a different church than the one I got saved in. Mm-hmm. But I just, after years of a lot of deep-seated torment, like my family left the church. I mean, it was the whole church split. Like it was that nasty church drama that like a lot of people have experienced.
4: Yep.
5: And at the same time, I want the listeners to know, and I want you to know that Jesus was not the one who hurt me.
4: Right.
5: I knew that throughout the entire church hurt experience. That's what I think makes church hurt so hard. And I write about it in my devotional, is that church hurt hurts the deepest because there's a knowing of you should know better. Mm-hmm. If you really love Jesus, how could you do this? Versus when the world hurts you, it's much easier to view them through a lens of heaven because you're like, you know what? They're lost. They don't know Jesus. They don't have the Holy Spirit. So I walked away from the church for a while and tried church again in college. I was like, all right, I'm distanced enough. And then my Bible study leader in college sexually assaulted me. And so I left the church again. But I could never outrun Jesus because my parents prayed. I did. Again, I loved the Bible. I loved Jesus so much. I led so many people to the Lord, but I just was like, I don't know where to go from here, Lord. And started dating my now husband and really dove back into the Word. My relationship with the Lord deepened, and then I found acting.
4: Jen Lilly is our guest today here on Dr. James Dobson's Family Talk, and we're getting into a conversation about why she's written this new devotional called Wake Up Your Faith, 365 Daily Encounters with Jesus, A Journey of Spiritual Renewal and Divine Purpose, which we've got linked up at drjamesdobson.org. The reason I find that so interesting is that you had this passion for faith first, and what fourth grader wants to read Leviticus or the whole Bible through or Elijah, come on, that was you. But then to go through church the way you described it, which was people at the church who were hurting other people, not the church itself hurting you. And then to go through the assault that you went through. But in the middle of all that, God leads you into something that is really unpredictable, highly artistic. Having grown up as a theater kid myself because of my dad's work and everything, I know that this is not so. Usually by the time of life where you're having the experience that you did, you're thinking, I want to be a school teacher. I want to be an accountant. I want to have something that's got some tangibility. And you're going into the great wide open. What was it about acting, drama, that type of thing that you felt God leading you to?
5: I don't fully know. It's kind of multifaceted. I remember I was stage fright growing up, so I didn't do theater.
4: Mm-hmm. Yeah.
5: I tried it, but it was stage fright and kind of just was like, this isn't for me. But I always loved storytelling and I love people so much. And I think that's what made church hurt hard was like, I couldn't understand the behavior. You know, I couldn't understand how we could follow the Bible and go to your brother if they've offended you, you know, then bring a friend, then, you know, like following all that and still just like stonewalling. Why is this not getting better? Why can we not get to the bottom of these problems? So I basically went to an open call audition for an independent film. And I got on set and I realized that I wasn't afraid of the camera. And yeah. I absolutely loved everybody that was involved. I felt that, you know, even the hair and makeup person and, you know, whoever was doing costumes, the director, the lighters, you know, the gaffers who do the lighting, the editors, everybody that was kind of on set was very intelligent, loved storytelling. It was very hardworking. Films and television, it's really not easy. People think it's really glamorous, but it's a profession where you get rejected for a living. You have no consistency. Right. And you have to really be the top of your game in order to make it, no matter what field you're in, whether it's hair and makeup. I mean, you have to kind of be the best of the best. So it's just very intricate. And so these people were very smart and hardworking, and they love storytelling. And I really realized that none of them were watching me. So I didn't have like performance anxiety about it. The camera just felt kind of like a friend. And so I started praying about it and I really felt the Holy Spirit. And when I say I hear the Holy Spirit, if anybody's listening and they don't know Holy Spirit yet, you know, God can speak in various ways. We see that through the Bible. And your Bible, the Bible should always be the lens in which you view everything and verify everything. It should be our plumb line. God speaks many ways. He can speak through dreams. He can speak with an audible voice like he did to Samuel. However, when you say, or when I say that I'm hearing from the Holy Spirit, it's probably what people most commonly refer to, which is almost like this voice in your head, like when we have thoughts. So it's not like a booming voice, but it's outside of your normal thoughts. Mm-hmm. Now you can have this, I want to clarify really quick. You can have three different kinds of thoughts. You can have thoughts that are your own, that come from your own flesh and that are just your own thoughts. You need to take those captive and make them obedient to Christ, is what the Bible says. You can have thoughts from the Holy Spirit, which can seem very counterintuitive. And 1 John says that you need to test the spirits because Satan himself comes as an angel of light. So sometimes things that can sound good are not actually God, which is why you need to know scripture, because you need to run it through a discerning test and figure out, is this actually the Holy Spirit? And then there's also the enemy, the adversary, Satan, the demonic. They can also plant thoughts. And again, you have to take those thoughts captive. So I believe when you have suicidal thoughts, you know, that's not a thought from the Lord. It's usually going to be a thought that's demonic. And you need to take it captive. You need to make it obedient to the Lord and understand that you were created on purpose and for a purpose for this exact moment in time. So when I say I hear the Holy Spirit, I mean, it's a thought that I had that was so outside of myself that then I can pray into, and that voice will continue talking to me, and it is not me talking.
4: Mm-hmm. I love that.
5: So the Holy Spirit told me that he was calling me into acting. So I started studying everything there was to know about film acting, because I knew I didn't want to do theater, because I love it. I love to watch it. It's terrifying to me. Sure. And so I studied film acting and called up my husband, who was then my boyfriend, and said, hey, you know, we've only been dating so long. We were friends for so many years. I really feel the Holy Spirit wants me to go into acting. So I think I'm going to move to LA after college, because we were from Virginia and West Virginia, okay, respectively. Mm-hmm. And I said, so, you know, if you don't want to move to LA, I totally understand that. Maybe we should break up now, because before we get in too deep, because when you date, like two Christians dating, you are dating with the intention of possibly getting married.
4: Absolutely. Absolutely.
5: You know, and so I was like, I would rather just break up now and try to see if we can regain our friendship and not make it so awkward. And my husband was like, well, if it was really the Lord, we're supposed to be together, then we'll do that. So we moved to LA and
4: wow,
5: I worked really, really hard. I don't want to make it sound like it was easy.
4: Is he in the industry too?
5: No, he's sane.
4: He's the grounding in the family there, right?
5: Yeah. Oh, absolutely. I always describe my husband's like, you know, to drive a car, you have like the gas pedal and you have the brake. And that's what makes a good couple, is to be balanced. But he's the emergency brake and I'm like pedal to the metal at all times. So, you know, I'm not easily bridled. The man is a saint. So,
4: I love that. That's great. So you guys, you took this huge leap of faith, not only for your career, but also for your family and your relationship as well. And that seems to be a kind of a recurring theme for you, Jen Lilly. I mean, I think what I realized while I was reading through your book, Wake Up Your Faith is not something that you set out to say, okay, now it's time for me to do a devotional. I mean, can you help us understand what the process was for doing this? Because you're doing these Hallmark and Great American Family movies, and you're really engaged in so many different causes, if you will. I mean, purposeful activities. And then all of a sudden, here comes a devotional. What was the impetus for that?
5: Before I tell you the impetus for that, I will say that while all of this was going on, kind of starting with the church hurt, I also suffered from a 15-year eating disorder.
4: Oh, my.
5: Yeah, I was bulimic for 15 years. I was trying on anorexia for maybe 2 years. That was not a good fit for me. And I just thought I would never get out of that prison. And the Lord set me free from that. And that's something we can for sure talk about. I'm really open to talking about it.
4: Yes.
5: But when he set me free from that, and I wanted to be free from the get-go, I couldn't. I mean, addiction is a really interesting thing. Sin is a really interesting thing because it's fun for a season. And the Bible talks all about that. It's fun for a season, but it very quickly gets a grip on you. And when you're in a pattern of addiction, no matter what it is, you know, there's just as much addiction to pornography in the church as there is outside of the church, for example.
4: Sadly.
5: People feel like they can never get out of it, you know? And I started listening to a lot of John Bevere. I love John Bevere. And, you know, he started talking about, I was listening to him talk about how he has struggled with a pornography addiction early on in his marriage to Lisa. And he's very transparent about it. And he said, you know, people would tell me, just throw away your dirty magazines, throw away your tapes, John. And he was like, you don't understand. It's here. It's in my mind. Mm-hmm. I can play these things at any time. And when he said that, I thought the same way about bulimia. People would be like, well, just stop throwing up. And it's like, it's not that easy, actually, because I have to eat to live. My body does not know how to digest food anymore. And there also, I have had many things in my life where I have felt completely out of control. And then I chose a profession, or Holy Spirit led me into a profession, where I have zero control. People give actors so much more control than they think we have. We are at everybody else's mercy. This is a career where you're going to get rejected 99.9% of times, and you still have to like keep trying, try your best, do things with excellence as unto the Lord, and keep going. But you got to know you're being rejected, and you're being rejected sometimes for personal reasons, but it does feel personal. I mean, a lot of times it's political reasons or, you know, whatever it is. So I was set free because I listened to John Bevere and I started thinking, man, if John feels like he couldn't get out of it, and he did, and the Lord renewed his mind, then maybe, just maybe I could get out of it. And then I was sitting in this church service and my pastor, he said, the best definition I can come up with for sin is trusting in anything more than you trust in God.
4: Ooh.
5: And that's actually Romans 14:23. The Bible actually says that. It's the last sentence of Romans 14:23. It says anything that is not based on trust or anything that is not preceded by trust is sin. So in more simple layman terms, again, the best definition of sin is trusting in anything more than you trust in God. And when I heard that, because I love the Lord so much, but every time I would go to somebody and say, I have an eating disorder, my husband did not know. They would either reject me and walk away, have a terrible reaction, abandon me completely. Mm-hmm. Say, how can you be a Christian? You know, the worst response. Or they would give me the excuse of grace. Jesus's blood covers that. Hmm. Yes, Jesus's blood does cover that if I repent. But it actually says in the Bible, in Hebrews specifically, that if I keep on sinning, I actually nullify the sacrifice of Jesus. Hmm. I continually crucify him. I put him on the cross daily. And what I was not realizing until Jake Sweetman at Cathedral Church LA said, the best definition of sin is trusting in anything more than you trust in God. All of a sudden, it was literally like I saw, like I daydream this prison cell that I had been sitting in for 15 years. I wanted to get out of it. Roger, I went up for every altar call, but I wanted the Lord to give me a quick fix because God does still heal. Mm-hmm. There are many, many testimonies of addicts being sobered immediately and the desire for their drug or alcohol, whatever their addiction is, goes away forever. And when the Holy Spirit moves, I believe God can do that. God did not do that with me. And I think that's because in his kindness and in his parenting, he knew that this was something that I had to walk out. So here I am, I'm sitting in a church. The best definition of sin is trusting in anything more than you trust in God. I am zealous for the Lord. I have been zealous for the Lord since I was 9, which is what's so confusing about the 15-year eating disorder. I knew my worth, but I also felt like I needed control.
4: Yes.
5: I felt like I couldn't get out of it. There was no hope for me. And I realized in that moment, here's all the lies I'm believing. I'm believing that God can heal other people, but he won't heal me. So he won't heal my metabolism, and I've wrecked my metabolism. So there is no like going back body image wise. That's a lie. The Lord made our bodies so good. We have to put in the work to discipline our bodies to eat well, because I was definitely not eating well as a bulimic. That was like, I was a glutton. I was a glutton and a bulimic. That's what I was. I was trusting that like by being skinny, I could provide for myself, you know, stay skinny, be an actor, whatever. It's a control issue. I was not handing over control to the Lord, and my stomach and food was actually an idol because it was what I sought for comfort and control instead of casting my anxieties on the Lord, trusting that he could heal me.
4: This is a key point because there are parents who are listening to us right now who are concerned their kids might wander down this road, or maybe mom and dad are dealing with this. How long were you and Jason married before you had that come to Jesus moment where you had to say, you know what, sweetheart, I have an eating disorder? Because he didn't know, and you were hiding it apparently so very, very well.
5: I will say, my parents, again, my parents were great parents. They did their best. I have four kids. Parenting seems impossible. So I do not put any fault on my parents. They did the very best that they could. And how can you ever know? Hindsight is 20/20. But for parents that are listening, if you're concerned that your daughter and even boys suffer with eating disorders, part of what drove me into bulimia was my parents knew I was struggling with anorexia. So when I was trying to get better, I asked them for healthy food. I was like, I really want vegetables and grilled chicken, because mentally I needed to know that the calories I were putting in was like healthy, high quality calories. It was like helped my mental struggle. The eating disorder was also brought on because I had all these issues. I had to be put on hormone therapy as a kid. I was packing on weight because of a medication. So I'm freaking out and just trying to control it. When I wanted to just have grilled chicken and vegetables, my parents took that as a red flag to she's suffering with an eating disorder again. And so they would not feed me healthy food. They were like, just get over it. You know, eat what we're eating. You eat with the family. So that's kind of how I got driven into bulimia, because they weren't making healthy foods at home to kind of help me deal with the anxiety I was dealing with.
4: Well, Jen Lilly has been our guest today here on Dr. James Dobson's Family Talk. We're just scratching the surface on her fascinating testimony and conversation about her new devotional book, Wake Up Your Faith, 365 Daily Encounters with Jesus, A Journey of Spiritual Renewal and Divine Purpose, which is up at drjamesdobson.org. Jen, can you come back again next time where we can continue this conversation?
5: Oh, absolutely. Anytime.
4: Well, what an honest and encouraging conversation today here on Dr. James Dobson's Family Talk. My guest has been actress, author, and mother, Jen Lilly. Her testimony reminds us that the Lord doesn't waste a single season of our lives, even the painful ones. And he never looks away from us when we are struggling. Amen to that. If you'd like to learn more about Jen Lilly's new devotional, it's called Wake Up Your Faith, 365 Daily Encounters with Jesus. You'll find it linked at jdfi.org. 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Box 39000, Colorado Springs, Colorado, zip code 80949. Once again, our ministry mailing address is the Dr. James Dobson Family Institute, or just use those initials, JDFI for short, P.O. 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Well, I'm Roger Marsh, and on behalf of all of us here at Family Talk and the Dr. James Dobson Family Institute, thanks so much for listening today. Be sure to join us again next time right here as I'll continue my conversation with Jen Lilly about 365 ways to wake up your faith. That's coming up right here on the next edition of Dr. James Dobson's Family Talk, the voice you trust for the family you love. This has been a presentation of the Dr. James Dobson Family Institute.
6: Hello, this is Sabrina Fitzgerald. I'd like to share the seed of God's Word with you today. Let's look at James chapter 5, 8 and 9 in the Amplified Classic Translation. It says, "So you also must be patient. Establish your hearts, strengthen and confirm them in the final certainty, for the coming of the Lord is very near. Do not complain, brethren, against one another, so that you yourselves may not be judged. Look, the judge is already standing at the very door." Wow. When the Apostle James wrote this long, long ago in the early days of the church, nearly 2,000 years ago, he said, "Look, the judge is already standing at the door." If that was true, if that was what the Holy Spirit said 2,000 years ago, how much more urgency is there today that our judge is already standing at the very door? He's ready to enter in and gather his church and wrap up this present church age that we're in right now. The time truly is short. So this passage reminds us, we need some patience about us. There are some things we just don't have time to clutter up our life with and get distracted with. We can't have our hearts be back and forth. We need our hearts to be established, is what verse 8 says, that we should establish our hearts and strengthen and confirm them in the final certainty. Let's be steady in these days and patient. We just don't have time to have our hearts be back and forth with instability and uncertainty. But God's word says that we can be patient and we can establish our own heart. We can take his instructions and do what he's telling us to do and stay on point, stay on task, keep our assignment before us because the time is really, really short. We don't have time for complaining. We don't have time for grudging against each other and to be offended. The time of the coming of the Lord truly is drawing near. And you might say, "Well, I've heard that my whole life, and it's been 2,000 years, and the Bible told us that people would be saying that in the last days. Well, the Lord's sure delaying his coming," they'll say. So we know that's another sign of the times. But even at that, even if the Lord does tarry in his mercy for a while yet, our life is a vapor, and we need to remember that there's some things we just need to say, "I ain't got time for any of that. I don't have time to be offended. I don't have time to be double-minded in my heart and not be established and firm-footed. I'm going to get solid. I'm going to be patient and endure all the way to the coming of the Lord."
3: 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Let's take a look at the weather for the Amarillo area. Overnight low tonight, low to mid 70s. Forecasters say the high tomorrow will be about 102 degrees. Tomorrow night, there's a 40% chance of rain in the night. Friday, high temperature about 100 degrees. On Saturday, high temperature upper 90s under partly cloudy skies.
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0: 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Today on Watchmen on the Wall, Dr. Larry Spargimino explores American destiny 400 years and examines the remarkable parallels between America's history and biblical prophecy. Join us as we take a closer look at God's providential hand in the American story and what it may mean for our future.
1: Michael Samuel Smith is our guest for this show, and as you probably know, he's a retired American Airlines pilot. He has a new DVD out. It's pro-American. It's titled American Destiny, 400 Years, and we do know that America is a wonderful, wonderful place. There are forces of darkness trying to destroy this country. But are there parallels between America's early history and ancient Israel's? Join us as we take a trip back in time to discover how America as we know it came to be. And that's what American Destiny 400 Years is all about. Brother Mike, thank you so much for being with us.
2: Well, to start with, Pastor Larry, thank you so much for having me on the program. It's always been a great honor and a great joy to be with you here.
1: Well, Brother Mike, I understand you spent about 1 year putting this story together. We know you decided to include the story of Columbus and the story of Jamestown, Virginia. That's more than 400 years ago, and it's all packed into this DVD. What prompted you to include those two stories, and what is this DVD all about?
2: Well, a very good question. Even though this film is about the 400th anniversary of America's beginning, we included the story of Columbus and Jamestown because they paved the way for the Pilgrims. Of course, they came here in the year 1620, and it paved the way for them to enter the scene. And we will show God had a mighty hand in all of that story. We wanted the listeners to know we consider this film family-friendly for all ages. This is a history of America. And for the most part, most of you have not heard this. It shows parallels with Israel's ancient history in every story, even many historical events that took place in early America that happened on same calendar dates that took place in Israel's. I would be amiss if I didn't give great credit to our producer, Curtis Green. We spent a lot of time, money, and effort this last 12 months to present to America for the very first time a comprehensive, high-definition DVD showing how our great nation came about. It clearly shows the sacrifices of all our forefathers made and demonstrates how, without God's interference in the affairs of man, none of this would have happened. This is a very upbeat, patriotic story, something friends and family will be thrilled to watch.
1: I know you do a lot of work in Bible typology, and you see lots of parallels. And actually, in this, we'll learn how the geography of America is a type and shadow of the tabernacle. How William Bradford was a type of Joshua, and Reverend Dr. Martin Luther King Jr. was a type of Moses. But Brother Mike, most of us have heard the very basic story of Columbus, but you say much of what we learned in school is not very accurate. Take a moment, if you will, and share some of the highlights of that story.
2: Since a lot of what we show you concerning Columbus's history are things you've never heard, we did a lot of research on the subject, and we present six different historians who spent many years verifying the facts that are in this DVD. They all concluded Columbus was Jewish. The story we present about Columbus is not hype or fake news. To start with, Columbus, a Jew living in Spain, had to live under the radar because the time this story takes place, all the Jews living in Spain were under persecution. In fact, the day before Columbus and his three ships departed Spain, which was August 2nd, 1492, all the Jews were faced with convert to Catholicism or lose everything you own, your money and land and possibly your life. We've all heard King Ferdinand and Queen Isabella put up the money for this adventure, but actually none of this is true. We give the names of two men that gave Columbus 17,000 ducats as an interest-free loan to build the three ships. In our DVD, you will see this is the most truthful and detailed story ever written about the Columbus story. This may come as a complete surprise, but Columbus's real name in Spain is Cristobal Colon. In this film, you will actually see his triangular signature, again showing proof he is a Jew. As the three ships set sail across the Atlantic, you will see this is no three-hour tour. It will eventually be a 70-day trip. 3 days before land will be eventually sighted, two of the Pinson brothers meet with Columbus on the open sea. They inform Columbus the sailors are at the end of their rope and might mutiny. This meeting took place on the 18th of Tishri on the Hebrew calendar. It was agreed to with Columbus if land isn't sighted within 3 days, they would turn back to Europe. By the way, it was almost near the end of the 3 days that land was actually sighted. So land was sighted on the 70th day. Number 70 in the Bible represents restoration. On the 71st day, the next morning, Columbus stepped ashore, knelt in the sand, and prayed. After praying, he christened the island as San Salvador, meaning Holy Savior. Did you know Columbus lands in the New World during the Feast of Tabernacles? The details of this are in the film. Much of our Columbus story was researched by Charles Garcia, probably one of the most knowledgeable persons in the world about this subject. So that's our Columbus story.
1: Yes, you gave me a little printout, Was Columbus Secretly a Jew, by Charles Garcia. Wow, it's an amazing thing. I just the chronology there, how the delay was deliberate so that it would be on that day. But Brother Mike, about 150 years after Columbus sails to the New World, England sends three ships to Jamestown, Virginia. You say in the film, the date they land on the shore of Virginia has a parallel to Israel's history. You also state that there's a real love story here, and it too has a connection with Israel. Tell us all about that.
2: Well, the Jamestown story begins with King James authorizing the Virginia Company to sail to America to establish a fort on the East Coast. This endeavor was purely a business adventure. It wasn't seeking religious freedom like the Pilgrims 13 years later. As the ships arrived at the mouth of the Chesapeake Bay, at what is called today Cape Henry, they stepped ashore on the sand, and under the authority of the king, they planted a cross in the sand and declared this land for Jesus Christ. They had no idea this land was 3,000 miles wide, but God did. So what day did they land on the shore? Well, they landed on the 14th of May, 1607, the same calendar day Israel became a country, May 14th, 1948. We mentioned in our DVD there's a real love story attached to this Jamestown story. It will deal later with a beautiful Native American Indian girl. You know her as Pocahontas. How many Native Americans knew Pocahontas was America's first princess? You've got to ask, Brother Mike, how do you know Pocahontas was beautiful? Well, in our film, we provided an oil painting of her while living in England many years ago. That's how we know what she looked like. You're going to get the real scoop on the real Pocahontas in this film. So to all the Native Americans listening, there's a gold mine of information about America's first princess that you have never heard. You will learn something also about Captain John Smith in the story, but Pocahontas doesn't marry him. She marries John Rolfe. They fall madly in love, wish to get married, and they want to do the right thing. The city fathers tell John Rolfe if they wish to get married, Pocahontas will have to get baptized, become a Christian, and take on a Christian name. And by the way, she agrees to do that. What Christian name does she take on? Well, actually, it's Rebecca. In Israel's ancient history, Isaac marries Rebekah. It's actually the Jews' first Jewish wedding, since Abraham and Sarah were not born Jews. So America's first cross-cultural marriage, the first princess, is Pocahontas, or Rebekah, just like Israel's. Later, Pocahontas goes to England with John Rolfe. She is such a hit over there, she has an audience with the Queen of England and becomes very famous. Just another parallel with Israel's past.
1: Wow, that's absolutely amazing, and I think it's very encouraging to listeners, especially today when America's godly history and wonderful founding is just being trashed left and right. So this is a great service. Well, Brother Mike, this may be a little out of chronological order in your DVD, but because of our limited time, you made the claim that there's a parallel to Moses in the Bible and Reverend Dr. Martin Luther King Jr. Now, this I've got to hear, Brother Mike, so take a moment and unpack that for us.
2: To begin this story, we have to go back to 3,500 years ago to the story of Moses. We all know his Hebrew mother placed him in an ark or basket with the intent maybe someone in Pharaoh's court will have compassion and take him in. It was during this time all the male Jewish babies were aborted or thrown into the Nile River after birth because the Pharaoh felt the Jews would outnumber them. And with no Jewish males, the Hebrew population would die off. We know the Pharaoh's daughter found baby Moses in a floating basket and took him in as her own child. The Holy Spirit was so involved in this story, the Pharaoh's daughter hired Moses' real mother to nurse him as a baby growing up in the palace. But where did Moses grow up? And where was the palace located? It was in Memphis. Memphis, Egypt. There's a river there, the Nile, the longest river in the world, 4,162 miles long. So let's fast forward with Moses, where he will lead the Israelites out of Egypt to the Promised Land. We all know it will take a journey of 40 years to get to the Promised Land because of Moses smiting a rock twice instead of speaking to it. To get water in the wilderness, God told Moses he would not be permitted to enter the Promised Land. However, God permitted Moses to go to a mountaintop and look into the Promised Land. By the way, Moses had a right-hand man. His name was Aaron. And if you ever wanted to have an audience with Moses, you had to go through his right-hand man. Now, what on earth could that have with a connection with the Reverend Dr. Martin Luther King Jr.? Well, if you go online and ask what age Dr. King died, you will see it says 39 years old. But if you add the 9 months in his mother's womb, it's 40 years old. And that's how God counts people's age. By the way, Dr. King had a right-hand man too, and his name was Reverend Ralph Abernathy, and you had to go through him to see Dr. King as well. We know Dr. King was assassinated on April 4th, 1968, but I want to go back the night before he died on April 3rd, which was the night before. It was his last sermon in a Baptist church. By the way, this was all taped, and it's a matter of public record. He was very emotional that night. You could see sweat coming off of his face. This is what he said. Dr. King said, "I've been to the mountaintop, and I've looked into the Promised Land, but I might not make it there with you." Where did Dr. King give his sermon, and where did he die? He died in Memphis, Memphis, Tennessee. There's a river there, the Mississippi River, the longest river in America. So you see, there is a type of Moses in Dr. King's story. So there really is an American civil rights story that parallels Israel's civil rights movement. Great relief from persecution came about from both men. Just wanted you to know.
1: Well, Brother Mike, we only have about a minute and a half, but you did state in your film the first American flag actually wasn't designed by Betsy Ross, but very strong evidence points to a Jewish man by the name of Francis Hopkinson, who was largely responsible for that first design. Tell us a little bit about that, and if true, how did the story get buried and hidden for so long?
2: While most of us have been taught the American flag was designed by Betsy Ross, there's no doubt she sewed a lot of flags together. But did you know there are historians who attribute the design of the first flag to Francis Hopkinson? You might be interested to know he was a Jewish man. He was also a delegate to the Continental Congress from New Jersey and a signer of the Declaration of Independence. He also designed several designing seals for various departments within the U.S. government. He strongly felt he deserved payment for designing the flag, but was denied on the grounds that he was an employee of the government. There were others who helped in the design, especially later designs of the flag, but we feel very strongly Francis Hopkinson played a major part of designing the first flag. We encourage you to do your own research on Francis Hopkinson, and if you dig down deep enough, you'll find there's strong evidence. If it would be a very sad story if all this is true and the story got buried because of his faith.
1: Amen. Well, Brother Mike, thank you so much for such study and putting everything together for us. It's great to be an American.
2: Amen. Thank you for having me.
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0: 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This topic of American destiny is, of course, very timely. Our host, Dr. Larry Spargimino, comes now with some thoughts on America and its destiny.
1: Throughout its history, America's pioneers and leaders believed that America's destiny was inextricably related to America's faith in the God of the Bible. Going back to the Mayflower Compact of 1620, 41 signers brought their motivation into focus by stating, having undertaken for the glory of God and the advancement of the Christian faith and the honor of our king and country, a voyage to plant the first colony in the northern part of Virginia, close quotes. Now, the honor of our king and country naturally dropped out of sight in a century or so, but the glory of God and advancement of the Christian faith continued to hold first place in the hearts of many. James McHenry, one of the signers of the Constitution, declared, "The Holy Scriptures can alone secure to society order and peace, and to our courts of justice and constitutions of government, purity, stability, and usefulness." The American identity still continues. As we look at our history, the First and Second Great Awakenings, the establishment of schools of higher learning that were faithful to Scripture, were established and trained men for Christian ministry. There were other moves of God as well. In 1857, Jeremiah Lanphier, a New York City merchant, started a lunchtime prayer meeting on Fulton Street in downtown New York City. By March of 1858, some 6,000 were gathering on a regular basis throughout the city. Such prayer gatherings were sprouting up in several other cities as well. Some historians are also speaking of another great awakening among the Jesus freaks, often regarded by many as raunchy street urchins needing a bath. However, a California pastor by the name of Chuck Smith was challenged by his wife to stand on a California beach and tell the hippies about Jesus. So with open Bible, that is exactly what Smith did. Others joined the movement, Lonnie Frisbee, Keith Green, and later men like Greg Laurie, who was discipled by Smith, found great success in ministering to the hippies. There has always been opposition to the work of God, but America has seen the rise of Christian radio and TV ministries, prophetic ministries, apologetic ministries, and Christian research ministries that have sought to prepare Christians for the growth of spreading unbelief and apostasy among the mainline churches. These have also been raised up by the Lord. The founding of the modern state of Israel in 1948 was regarded by many Christians as the fulfillment of prophecy. Clark Clifford, in his memoir, Counsel to the President, wrote of an event he called Showdown in the Oval Office. One of the biggest decisions facing President Truman focused on official recognition by the United States of the newly formed Jewish state. Truman's advisors were almost unanimous against recognition. Since his youth, Truman attended church and felt that the Jewish people were entitled to live in their homeland. His former business partner, Eddie Jacobson, a Jew, pleaded with Truman to be sympathetic to the Jewish people. Truman knew Deuteronomy 1:8, quote, "Behold, I have set the land before you. Go in and possess the land which the Lord sware unto your fathers, Abraham, Isaac, and Jacob, to give unto them and their seed after them." Truman's decision was the right one despite the opposition. America had decided to stand with the Jewish people who, after centuries of dispersion and persecution, were now in their homeland. Unfortunately, things have drastically changed. Many in positions of leadership in America have decided that the fanatical, theocratic Iranian leadership is more trustworthy than the Israeli leadership. Now, how could this be? The Iranian leadership has slaughtered thousands of its own people and still publicly flogs women who refuse to wear the prescribed head covering. Is that a trustworthy government? How could an American leader say Iran?

0: Iran needs ballistic missiles to protect itself from Israel. There are several photos online of Iranian missiles with the words "Death to Israel" emblazoned on the missile, written in Hebrew. Iran has been the largest supporter of state-sponsored terrorism around the world. It has armed Hezbollah with munitions that are used against the Jewish state. That is why Iran is pressuring America to pressure Israel to stop protecting itself from Hezbollah. People with any sense of decency would naturally come to the aid of a small nation that has been overrun by foreign armies for centuries. And people should find it despicable that anyone would want to join the attack on this nation and justify its destruction. Why are we joining the ranks of those who deny that the Holocaust happened? The Holocaust, says the Iranian leadership, was a fabrication, a lie, to gain the sympathy of the world. If we proceed down this road, we will unleash a new tidal wave of anti-Semitism. What is our government missing about all of this? Why have we not fulfilled our threats to Iran? Why are we allowing the whole world to see that Iran is now claiming to have defeated America? In the growing opinion of many, Iran has defeated America. We have lost the respect of the world. We have lost our reputation of military supremacy. Does MAGA mean make America great again, or does it mean make America go away? We need to pray for our leaders. Pray that they would wake up and have the wisdom of President Truman in 1948. Hopefully, America's destiny is not defeat and disgrace. That would be terrible.
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0: This is Farrell reminding you that for God so loved the world that he gave his one and only son to die for us. As you and I repent of our sin and embrace him as Lord, so he breathes his life into us and makes us a new creation. So with every breath you take, you are his new creation.
1: Today is Wednesday, the 8th of July. Let's take a look at the weather for the Amarillo area. Overnight low tonight, low to mid 70s. Forecasters say the high tomorrow will be about 102 degrees. Tomorrow night, there's a 40% chance of rain in the night. Friday, high temperature about 100 degrees. On Saturday, high temperature upper 90s under partly cloudy skies. 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
2: I'm Enoch File, and I have a scripture to share with you. Isaiah 26:3 says, "Thou wilt keep him in perfect peace, whose mind is stayed on thee, because he trusteth in thee."
1: John Osteen is next. He was one of our favorites in years gone by. I'm talking about Diana and I when we'd get to hear Brother Osteen in a meeting we went to somewhere. That was always a huge blessing. Well, we have some recordings of Brother Osteen, and we're happy to share those with you on the radio. These are not available for purchase from us. We miss Brother Osteen and getting to hear him these days, but thank God for recordings so we can still hear some great preaching from Brother John Osteen. Here he is next for the next several minutes.
3: We need in this darkened hour to know him, to know him, to know him. Let me ask you some questions. Who is Jesus? Who is he? Why did Jesus come to earth? Why did Jesus die on the cross? Why was he raised from the dead? What can he do for me now that he's alive? Who is this Jesus? What does the Bible say about Jesus? Well, I want to say right away, the Bible clearly states that Jesus is the Messiah of the Jews. Doubt. The stars make their stately march across the heavens, and the moon gives their barred light. But don't ever doubt that God has fulfilled his promise to the Jewish people, and Jesus is Yeshua HaMashiach, the Messiah of the Jews. We got to realize the Jewishness of the church. It was Jesus who was born, as Isaiah said he would be born. Born of a virgin, and brought into the world, and called Emmanuel, God with us. For unto us a son, child is born, unto us a son is given, and his name shall be called Wonderful, Counselor, the Mighty God, the Everlasting Father, the Prince of Peace. Can you imagine Isaiah, that great Jewish prophet, said, there's going to be one born of a virgin that shall be called on the earth the Mighty God, the Everlasting Father. He is the Messiah of the Jews. But Jesus is more than the Messiah of the Jews. He's the Son of the living God, the Savior of the world. Shout amen. And you know he's always been in existence. When you get a revelation of Jesus, you all think that he began in Bethlehem's manger. He didn't begin as a baby. No, he was long, long before that. Oh, he was a lamb slain from the foundation of the world. Did you know he was there when God called himself Elohim? He didn't call himself El, which means the Mighty One. He called himself, and it's the first name in the Jewish Bible for God. It's Elohim, which means God in a plural unity, more than one. Who is that Elohim? He's Father, he's Son, and he's Holy Ghost. Thank God. He was there when the Father said, "Let us make man Who was that us? That was the Holy Ghost. And there the Lord Jesus Christ, the Son of the living God, who existed before the morning stars sang together, he was there. And God looked at Jesus and looked at the Holy Ghost and said, let us make man. Jesus was there when God looked down at the Tower of Babel and said, let us go down. Let us go down. Jesus is the one that Job was talking about when he described the mighty God, when he described this powerful, almighty God of the universe. And then Job says, what is his name and what is his son's name? I want you to know that he is the Elohim. He was there in the beginning. He was there in Bethlehem manger to become a man, to feel the pain and the sorrow and the trouble that you and I feel. He was there to become a man. God became human flesh. He's called the Son of Man. He was there when he went down into the watery grave at baptism and the Holy Ghost came on him like a dove. He was there in his earthly life when he went out among suffering, sighing, crying, dying humanity and healed the sick, cast out devils, made the devil leave their lives and lifted broken, sighing humanity. He is a revelation of God in the midst of suffering people. He was the one who went to the cross. Nobody took his life. No one could say, we killed Jesus. No, he laid down his life. He said, no man takes my life. I lay it down of myself and I take it back. This is the commandment that I have received of my Father. So he is the one that laid himself down on that cross. He is the one that was lifted up between heaven and earth. Jesus, the Son of the God, the same one that was there before the world was made. The same one that was there when no man was made. The same one that was there in eternity of eternities. Now he's a man. He's God manifest in the flesh. What a terrible tragedy had struck this human race to bring God out of heaven. What brought him out? It was our sin. It was our rebellion. It was the rule of the devil over the human race. It was sickness and cancer and drugs and alcohol and divorce and all the other battles and storms of life. It was so serious for the human race that God came himself in the person of his Son, and now he's dying upon that cross. He is taking our sins. He is taking our sicknesses. He is tasting our death. He is taking our curse. Is it any wonder now the lovely Son of God, the bright and morning star, the lily of the valley, the rose of Sharon, the brightest of all heaven, the Father's love is now stretched out there with our cursing, our adultery, our fornication, our rebellion upon him. Now he hangs there. Is it any wonder the sun refused to shine and the world became dark in that hour? Is it any wonder the earth began to shake with a violent earthquake? They were revolting against the thought of holding the Son of God. But thank God he died. He died and he gave himself. He was buried. He went to hell. He's the same one that came out of the grave. Hallelujah. Oh, I said he came out of the grave. I said he came out of the grave. He's alive. The Son of the living God. He is alive. He's the one that went back to heaven. He ascended up to heaven as they watched him go. Oh my. He went back through the hosts of hell. All of those demon powers around this earth. He ascended back beyond the clouds, beyond the stars. Went on into that planet called heaven where God was. The gates opened unto him. Open up, the psalmist David said. Open up ye everlasting doors that the King of glory come in. Who is this King of glory? Is the Lord mighty in battle. He's coming home. He's coming home. He's mighty in battle. He's defeated the devil. He's defeated sin. He defeated death. He defeated sickness. He defeated the curse. And now open up your doors, O ye everlasting doors, and let the King of glory come in. Who is this King of glory? The Lord Jesus Christ, who is mighty in battle. Well, go ahead and shout. A revelation of Jesus. He's now seated at the right hand of God. Stephen saw him standing at the right hand of the throne of Almighty God. He is ever living to make intercession for us who belong to him. And the Bible said because he's at the right hand of God, he is able, now listen to it, he is able to save unto the uttermost them that come unto God by him. When he stood after he came out of that grave, and just before he went back to heaven, he stood before his disciples, all of them Jewish. Listen to me, Jewish people. God loves you. We love you. Your Messiah has come. You can believe. Ask God. He said, all power is given unto me in heaven and in earth. I'll tell you, Jesus has all power. He is the first human being who was put in a grave with a human body, who came out of that grave with a glorified human body that was beyond the touch of death, that would never die. He's the only human body in heaven now. And the Bible says that when he came back to appear in that human body, he said, touch me, flesh and bone. Spirit hath not flesh and bone. He didn't say blood, but he's got flesh and bone. And yet he walked right through the wall. And he ate fish and honeycomb and walked out, fish and honeycomb and all. I mean, he walked through that. Nothing could stop him. He had a human body that was glorified. The Bible says, for one day we shall be like him. I said, we shall be like him. I said, we shall be like him. Let me tell you something, folks. This life is not all. Many of you are bitter and hard because of things that have happened in your life or to your family. And you say, it's not fair. It's not fair that this happened. It's not fair that this happened. It's not fair. I agree with you. It's not fair. If this life was all, it would be a cruel existence because there are so many inequities and so many things that are so have such an abhorrence in our sight. Sure, that's true if this life is all. But folks, this is just a place to get ready for eternity. We got all eternity, the ages of the ages, where there'll be no dying, no sighing, no crying, no death, no sickness, no sorrow, none at all. We got all eternity to live. This life is just a dressing room to get ready for eternity. Take the big look. Take the long look. So you suffered sorrow. So you've had heartache. Oh, I tell you, when you step in the Lord Jesus Christ and begin to live for him, and then death comes and you step into that eternal place up there, I'll tell you, all of this will fade into oblivion, and you'll see that it was worth it all because you knew Jesus Christ. Could you shout amen? Amen. I'm going to read this to you from the Amplified. Okay, in many revelations, separate revelations, each one to set forth a portion of the truth, in different ways God spoke to our fathers. But in these last days, he has spoken to us in his Son. Now he says he spoke to us in his Son. Then he says seven things about his Son, whom he appointed heir and lawful owner of all things, by through whom he created the worlds. Number three, he created the reaches of space and the ages of time. And he made and produced and operated and arranged them in order. You think about that. You could take a telescope and you could look out hundreds and thousands and millions of light years. A light year is how far you would go if you travel 186,000 miles a second. I'm telling you, that's moving. You get to Baytown real quick. But you see, the Bible says that he created the reaches of space out there millions of miles away, millions of light years away. They're still part of the created universe. Well, he created everything, the reaches of space. And then the Bible says he made them, he produced them, he operates and arranged them in order. You can set your clock by the movement of this universe and it'll be on time 1,000 years from now. It's so orderly. Then the Bible said, he is the sole expression of the glory of God, the light being the outraying of the divine, and he is the perfect imprint of the very image of God's nature. Listen to this. Here's his power. Upholding, maintaining, and guiding and propelling the universe by his word of power. When he had by himself cleansed our sins and riddance of guilt, he sat down beside the glory of God, having obtained a name that is above every name. I'm talking about the mighty Messiah of the Jews, the mighty Savior of the Gentiles, the mighty Son of the living God, the mighty revelation of God to the world. Don't ignore him. Every time you date a check, you honor his death, burial, and resurrection, because that dates from the time he lived. Oh, we want you to know him. We want you to stay with us during these days when we go on and teaching in this fashion all the way through the book of Revelation. I'm telling you, folks, you'll never be the same.
1: That's all the time we've got for today's presentation. I will have more from Brother Osteen. Next time, glad you were listening. It's always a joy to hear from you. And we're glad when you let us know that you are particularly blessed by the preaching of John Osteen.
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6: The Supreme Court agrees to take up a case involving a Washington state law that allows trans kidnapping as well as abortion kidnapping. We're going to be talking about this on Faith and Freedom. I'm Matt Staver, founder and chairman of Liberty Counsel. Joining me is Holly Mead.
7: This is definitely an interesting case, and I'll read the name. It's quite long. International Partners for Ethical Care versus Ferguson. And we filed an amicus brief in this case, and the high court has just announced, they said they were going to take the case. So this is a great opportunity for these children and these minors in Washington.
6: Yeah, this is a great case. We were asked specifically to file a brief on this case, requesting the United States Supreme Court to take up the matter, and we did file a brief, and the Supreme Court now has agreed to take up the case. Arguments will be in the next term. The court comes back into session in October and ends, of course, at the end of June 2027. This is an amazing situation. It's a Washington state law where they hide from parents the fact that kids are coming to Washington State or in Washington State and they want to do, quote, gender-affirming treatment. So Washington State law refers runaway children for, quote, gender-affirming treatment, close quote, without parental notice or consent, and delays notification to parents and reunification with them if a minor runaway merely asks for, quote, gender-affirming treatment, close quote. One family that we will call the Guptas, just to protect their privacy, literally fled America for India after their 10-year-old's child's teacher encouraged the child to run away and live with the teacher so that the teacher could, quote, transition, close quote, the little girl into a, quote, boy.
7: Okay, that's quote. Just evil, Matt. That's just evil. I mean, where do these people come up with this kind of stuff?
6: And so it's part of this Washington state law. So Centennial Elementary fifth grade teacher, Jennifer Knight, which is her actual name, she led the charge and developed school guidelines for secretly transitioning children in her Washington state elementary school.
7: You know, children don't know, I mean, they don't know much when they're children, right? And so to put that kind of, I mean, they can't drive, they can't do a lot of things that adult. So to put that kind of responsibility in their hands and say, oh, you don't feel like a girl today? Well, we can make you a boy, just chop off some parts and take some puberty blockers. But on the other hand, they should be able to trust their teachers.
6: Yeah, so what happened here is you got this 10-year-old, we're going to call her Tia. She complained that the traditional Indian dress her parents dressed her in, where she wore for a school heritage event, was itchy and uncomfortable. So this elementary teacher, Jennifer Knight, jumped into action to impose her warped ideals on this little girl. Knight told the little girl, Tia, that the reason she didn't like wearing the traditional dress was because Tia wasn't a girl.
7: What?
6: Not because it was itchy or uncomfortable. And it's not like she wore this dress all the time. But it was for a school heritage event. Her parents dressed her up in a traditional Indian dress. And it was itchy and uncomfortable. So said something to her teacher. Her teacher says, "Oh, well, I know why you don't like it. It's because you're not a girl. And that's why you're a boy." So what followed was a shocking series of events that would have landed a male teacher communicating with a minor child behind bars. But all Miss Knight had to do was refer to the secret LGBTQ training program she had developed for her school. Knight stood Tia before the class and informed the students that they were now required to address Tia as Felix and only call her boy pronouns. Then the teacher swore every child to secrecy, specifically forbidding the children from telling any of their parents. Then she ordered the children to openly lie to their parents.
7: But eventually the parents are going to figure it out. I mean,
6: well, they may or may not.
7: She's going to kidnap them and take her away?
6: It may be too late. The damage will have already been done. So in order to keep this secret from the parents, Knight told the children to call Tia by her real name and female pronouns outside of school to hide the lie. So when you're outside of school, you call her by her real name and you call her by female pronouns. But when you're in school, the children were ordered to never tell the parents or use Tia's name or correct pronouns inside the school or face punishment. So when Tia comes on campus, she's Felix, and now Tia is a boy. But when Tia is off campus, the kids are told she is now back to Tia, and she is a girl, so that we don't give any information to the parents. The last thing the teacher wants is one kid to be in front of the parents and call Tia Felix and call Tia a boy. And the parents would say, "Well, what are you talking about?" They would find out, "Well, we've been told that she is a girl, but she's now a boy." So Knight also sent similar demands to every teacher and administrator in the school, reminding them of the school policy she had developed. "You have to do this," she said. One teacher recalls Knight and the elementary school principal saying, quote, "They implied that if we didn't comply, we could lose our jobs or be arrested," close quote.
7: Wait a minute. So how does a fifth grade teacher get the authority to establish a school policy?
6: Because of Washington state law.
7: That's nuts.
6: Because Washington state law is basically a sanctuary state for trans or abortion. Kind of like we had this discussion about Minnesota, mm-hmm. and Governor Waltz, and how Minnesota became a sanctuary state for trans, where if you run away to Minnesota and you're across state lines and you're a runaway and you come there, or you run away inside of Minnesota, and now you go to the health officials and you say you want to be gender affirmed and you want to go through all this treatment and the parents try to stop you, or you even get a court order to get your child back in your possession, Minnesota won't listen to you.
7: That's crazy. So this teacher is going to force all the other teachers to do the same just because a child doesn't want to wear itchy and uncomfortable clothes.
6: Yeah. So this teacher, Knight, then encouraged this 10-year-old Tia to open a secret email account so that her parents would not be able to monitor communication with the child. Quote, she wrote to Tia this, "Make sure this email is deleted too when you are done, because otherwise, when your mom looks, you will be outed instantly." In another email, Knight encouraged Tia to run away and come live with her. Knight began secretly communicating with Tia every night and weekend. And then finally, when Tia's mom went to the school to confront Knight, and this came about to her knowledge, the teacher and principal informed her that they were following school policy. When Mrs. Gupta told them that Tia said she was afraid of contradicting her teacher for fear of punishment at school. Knight, the teacher, began to insinuate that Tia was not safe in her parents' home. Knight and the principal then treated the mother as if she was the crazy one for objecting. So in the middle of the night, the family packed up their belongings and fled to a secret safe house across state lines where they hid until they could make arrangements to return to India as fast as possible.
7: This is like a movie. This is unbelievable.
6: Yeah, and it's this is the case now before the U.S. Supreme Court. It was only in this way that, you know, these parents were able to protect their daughter, and now they're back in their homeland and away from Mrs. Knight's creepy clutches. Tia is happily now identifying as the girl God created her to be, but her family will never, ever, sadly, return to the United States, preferring to live in a developing country rather than risk the destruction of their precious daughter.
7: That's awful.
6: So this is the case, you know, as well as the plaintiffs in International Partners. They have reason to have fear. Parents across the country have lost custody of their children for refusing state efforts to so-called transition their children against the parents' will. You know, there are other cases as well. Now what we see happening is the U.S. Supreme Court will take up this case of International Partners for Ethical Care versus Ferguson. We were, as I mentioned at the beginning of the program, asked to file an amicus brief. When we did, we'll continue to keep you informed as this case develops, and we file a brief on the merits in the near future. For more information, go to Liberty Counsel's website, lc.org.
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8: This is Chuck Hart with A Moment for America. In Exodus 17, the children of Israel had not long been free from the captivity of Egypt when they were attacked by the Amalekites. Moses commanded Joshua to choose out valiant men and go and fight them in the valley, while he, Aaron, and Hur went up into the mountaintop. As Joshua was waging a literal warfare, Moses was waging a spiritual warfare on the mountain in prayer. Notice there was a battle being fought not just in one place, but in two places simultaneously. We too are in a spiritual battle with Satan and the powers of darkness and his minions that are trying to overthrow and bring to demise this experiment in liberty by drug abuse, immorality, abortion, homosexuality, alcoholism, broken homes, tyrannical governments, Darwinism, and other societal ills. The battle is a spiritual one fought on our knees, but like Joshua, it must also be fought in the world in which God has placed us. When Moses' hands were raised, the people of God prevailed. When he was tired and his hands fell, the people of the enemy prevailed. That should teach us that we must be in prayer and holding up the arms of those people that we've elected to leadership through prayer, and every once in a while a call, just letting them know we appreciate and honor the office that they fulfill in leadership. It is a physical, national, but spiritual warfare. And we as God's people must understand we're in the world, but not of the world. We need to sanctify ourselves through truth and then not just abandon, but confront the culture and attempt to transform. This is Chuck Harding. Think About It America. For more on this subject and other issues, go to missiontoamerica.us.
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1: Today is Wednesday, the 8th of July. Let's take a look at the weather for the Amarillo area. Overnight low tonight, low to mid 70s. Forecasters say the high tomorrow will be about 102 degrees. Tomorrow night, there's a 40% chance of rain in the night. Friday, high temperature about 100 degrees. On Saturday, high temperature upper 90s under partly cloudy skies.
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0: 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Today, Keith Moore is teaching from the Word of God, a message from the series, Exceeding Growing Faith. 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And now, Brother Moore.
1: I've seen people, bless their hearts, they forgot something. And they said, you know, look, I'm slipping. I'm losing things. I've seen 18-year-olds forget the same thing.
2: Yeah. That's right. Yeah, that's right.
1: Don't fall for these tricks. Yeah. So you forgot something. Big deal.
3: Right.
1: Join the club. Right? Doesn't mean you're losing your mental faculties.
2: That's right.
1: Now, your mind is spiritual.
4: Mm-hmm.
1: It's not physical. Your brain is not your mind.
4: Mm-hmm.
1: If your body was buried and decomposed, you'd still have your mind.
4: Yes, that's right.
1: Your mind is spiritual.
4: Yes.
1: It's part of your eternal being. It does not age and wear out. Now, here's a marvelous thing about it.
4: Mm-hmm.
1: There's no limit to what your mind can understand
4: mm-hmm.
1: and learn.
4: Mm-hmm.
1: People try to equate the mind with the brain. The mind is not the brain. People feel like, well, I think I got every cell full of something. I can't learn anymore. Oh, that's just dumb. The brain is simply the physical organ that the mind can express itself through in the physical realm in this life. And if need be, God, your brain is a physical organ like your kidneys, like your heart, like your lungs. It can be healed.
4: Mm-hmm. Yes.
1: Now your mind, that's spiritual. If you need something for that, that's the Word of God fixes that.
4: Yes. Yes.
1: Faith fixes that. Joy and peace fixes that. Love fixes that. And if there were some issues with your brain, you know how quickly God could touch your little brain? You know how quickly the light of God could just go over your little brain cell? Next thing you know, there's just new cells there. Problem solved. All things are possible to him that believes or her that believes. Now, I wanted you to say that other part so that you can say this. Based on what we just said, based on the Word of God, I want you to say this out loud. I want you to say it strong. Say it in Jesus' name.
5: In Jesus' name.
1: I will never lose my mind.
5: Lose my mind.
4: Amen.
1: I will never. My mind will be strong.
5: My
1: entire life. I had an aunt who was 90-something years old the last time we talked with her. She's going home to be with the Lord now. She could tell you the entire family tree. She could tell you this is so-and-so's kids and when they were born and who their parents were and who their... I'm talking about the entire family tree with dates.
4: Wow. Praise God.
1: In her 90s. Don't tell me. You got to get fuzzy.
2: No way.
1: People accept stuff they shouldn't accept. They believe stuff they shouldn't believe. I'm well convinced. If I'd have grabbed my chest and said, I'm not going to make it, you know, like daddy, like grandpa, I'm glad I had a few years here. I wouldn't. Yeah. Might not even be here right now. But what if there was something, God fixed it.
2: Amen.
1: Glory to God. Heart of a 16-year-old.
4: I know. Yeah.
1: Man, y'all may get tired looking at me. Huh? Who knows how long I may be around. Well, the same needs to be said about you.
5: Amen.
1: You have the same God. You have the same healer. You have the same Holy Spirit in you. You've been redeemed from the same stuff. Do not accept feelings, symptoms, reports. Don't just accept it and go, well, that's how it has to be. Not how it has to be. All things are possible with God, and all things are possible to him or her that believes. And you are a believer.
5: Yes.
1: You're a believer.
5: Yes.
1: Thank you, Lord. And none of that is in my notes anywhere. So let's go to the next part here. Go with me, if you would, over to Matthew 8 for time's sake. Well, somebody needed to hear that this morning.
3: Thank you, Jesus.
1: We have a healer. We have a miracle worker. Thank you, Lord. In the scripture we see, like we've already noticed, faith can be little, or faith can be strong, weak or strong, little or great. And we've talked quite a bit about what causes faith to be little and what hinders. I want us to begin to get into what causes it to be great.
6: Right.
1: You ready for that? Because you told me you don't want to be in that other category anyway.
4: That's right.
1: You want to be in this one. So we're going to talk about your category.
4: Amen. Amen.
1: Big faith.
6: That's right.
1: Great faith. Category.
4: Yeah.
1: And we see two examples in the gospel accounts where Jesus called people's faith great. And the reason they're there is to teach us about what great faith is and how it comes, how it works. So we're going to get into these and believe God to open our eyes to see it like we pray. In Matthew 8, go there please to the 8th verse and we'll begin to back up a little bit. We're talking about the centurion who was a Roman soldier, a leader, might call him an officer. And he received a great miracle from the Lord. Let's back up to verse 5. Jesus was entered into Capernaum when he was. There came to him a centurion. Now everybody say centurion.
5: Centurion.
1: They were occupied by the Romans. The Romans had conquered the known world. And one of the big reasons was because of their military. They had developed a military that was unequaled in those days. Because of their strategies, because of their cohesion, they conquered army after army after army. And this is not just a foot soldier, he's a centurion. He's over perhaps 100 soldiers. And you didn't get that by being a bad soldier. So he proved himself on the battlefield with valor and courage. And man, I mean, you know, our guys have it challenging today, but some of it has become remote today. It's still, you know, I'm not underestimating it. It's challenging, but in those days, you had to look a man in the eye while you plunged a sword through him.
6: Oh yeah.
1: And he's trying to do the same thing to you. You didn't even shoot at each other from across the way. I mean, this is up close and personal. And so he's been, no doubt he's been injured, no doubt what has happened, but he is successful in the greatest military in the world, at least in some measure. And now he's reaching out to Jesus. There came a centurion beseeching him. We see right here the beginning of great faith. Great faith respects God. Won't you say that out loud? Great faith,
5: respects
1: God.
5: Yes.
1: Respects him, respects his word, yes. Respects his spirit, respects his church, his ministers, his people. Mm-hmm. You show me somebody with strong faith, I'll show you someone that respects God. You can't separate the two. Now, we have a big problem in our society with lack of respect. We have multiple generations that have grown up without it. We've got parents, children that don't know respect and honor because their parents didn't demonstrate it or teach it to them. They didn't demonstrate it because their parents didn't demonstrate it to them. And some things have been lost. Actually, we're reaping the results of the rebellion of the 50s and 60s, where everything was counted common. And granted, you know, some folks in authority were making some mistakes, but that doesn't justify discounting and disrespecting authority. According to Romans, to do so is to disrespect God Himself. But this man is an occupier of Jesus and His people. He could have sent soldiers to bring Jesus to him. Can you see this? He could have demanded what he wanted out of him, or arrested him, or probably killed him. But this man has faith, as we're going to see, which is why he's in the book. And faith doesn't try to force. Faith isn't rude, rebellious, disrespectful. Faith shows honor. So he comes, beseeching him. Beseeching is asking, not telling. Beseeching, even a plea, you could say. Verse 6, he said, Lord. He didn't have to call him Lord. He has to refer to Caesar in some ways. His commanding officers over him in some ways, but this traveling preacher, this is why he's in the book. Lord, my servant lies at home sick of the palsy, grievously tormented. And Jesus said, I'll come and heal him. Wow. Did you know Jesus never said, I won't heal?
3: That's right. Amen.
1: He never said, it's not God's will.
3: Amen.
1: He never said, it's not time.
3: That's right.
1: Never.
0: And that concludes today's message by Brother Keith Moore. If you would like a free copy of today's teaching from the series, Exceeding Growing Faith, you may call More Life Ministries at 417-334-9233. That's 417-334-9233. Just mention that you heard this message on the radio. 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

0: Our slogan for this year is, My Heart is Fixed in 2026. One of the scriptures for this is Psalm 57:7. My heart is fixed, O God, my heart is fixed. I will sing and give praise. If you're not going to sing and give praise to God, it is probably not going to be possible to keep your heart fixed properly. Say it out loud, O God, my heart is fixed in 2026.
1: Jeremiah 30:17. For I will restore health to you, and I will heal your wounds, says the Lord, because they have called you an outcast, saying, This is Zion, whom no one seeks after and for whom no one cares.
0: Kenneth Hagin is next. We have something very interesting, very informative, very important, and the subject of dealing with demons. The series that we're going to be sharing a portion of is from Demonic Influence. It's a 4-CD series in which Brother Hagin talks about the reality of demons and their influence on people, how the Word of God will set you free. He'll talk about the difference between angels and demons, and he shares testimonies of people that were set free from demonic influence. There's a lot of demonic influence around us today. We need to be aware of it, and we need to be prepared to deal with it properly. Let's listen to this teaching from Kenneth Hagin.
2: You'll notice the scriptures from Ezekiel and Isaiah tell us that he was not created a devil as he now is, that he was a creation of God, and that thou was perfect. He was created perfect. And he was perfect in his ways until iniquity was found in him. And you can see that two things that he is lifted up about, as Ezekiel said, his beauty, and there in Isaiah you can see pride. And so

0: chapter of Matthew, when the unclean spirit is gone out of man, he walketh through dry places, seeking rest and find none. And he said, the unclean spirit could talk. He could think. He said, I'll go back into my house that I came out of. He went back, found it empty, swept and garnished. Went and got seven other spirits. He could communicate with other spirits then, couldn't he? And all of them went into the fellow, and this last state of the man was worse than the beginning. Now, there is a certain amount of intelligence. Now, of course, the devil and all of his cohorts are not divine, but they are eternal. They're spirits. And they don't have all wisdom like God, but they do have some wisdom. The Bible talks about the wisdom of the devil, devilish wisdom. You want to read about it? Turn over to the book of James. Turn over to the book of James. And you can read something about it, what the Word of God said about it. It's very interesting, actually, what the Word of God has to say about the wisdom, actually, of the devil. Because he does have some wisdom also, as well as, but of course it's not divine like God. Praise God. Thank God, God and his wisdom and his power and his glory, praise God, is above the devil.
1: Amen.
0: And whatever wisdom he has. But right on the other hand, you don't want to discount, you know, and just sort of discount what the devil knows and can do and so on. Just sort of hide your head in the sand, you know, and imagine, well, maybe he'll go away. Because he doesn't just go away just because you hid your head in the sand. Are you listening to me? See, you need to know how to deal with it. Remember back over there in Ephesians, Paul said right in the church at Ephesus, he said, neither give place to the devil. That means don't give him any place in you. Well, you're going to have to know something about him, something about his works and how he works so as not to give him any place. And then again, Paul said in his writings to the church or churches, he said, we are not ignorant concerning his devices. Now, the only thing that's going to keep us from being ignorant concerning the devices of Satan, we'll learn some things by experience, you understand. But how much more when we have the knowledge, how much more when we have the knowledge of the Word of God? Are we able to deal with the devil? We learn something. We learn something about his devices, don't we? All right, you got your Bibles open to James? Let's look at this third chapter here now. And you'll see something about it. Why don't we start in here with the 13th verse. Who is a wise man and endued with knowledge among you? He's writing to the church, isn't he? You know he is, because a little later on he said, is any sick among you? Let him call for the elders of the church. Any sick among you? Any sick among the church? Let him call for the elders of the church. James 5:14. All right, here in 3:13 he said, asked a question now, who is a wise man and endued with knowledge among you? Now, do you suppose we've got any wise men among us endued with knowledge? Let him show out of a good conversation his works with meekness of wisdom. Now, notice, but if you have bitter envying and strife in your heart, glory not and lie not against the truth. This wisdom descendeth not from above. Notice he still calls it a wisdom. It does not descend from above, but is earthly, sensual,

0: devilish.
1: Yes.
0: Devilish. For where envying and strife is, there is confusion and every evil work. Every evil work. But the wisdom that is from above. See, he's contrasting the wisdom of the devil with the wisdom of God, in other words, isn't he? The wisdom that is from above is first pure, then peaceable, gentle, easy to be entreated, full of mercy and good fruits, without partiality and without hypocrisy. And the fruit of righteousness is sown in peace of them that make peace. Who am I? Praise God. Can you say amen?
2: Amen.
0: Amen. Well, back to our thought. We will at least have to admit, no matter how little knowledge we may have, that the Bible does teach that the devil, demons, evil spirits, all of them are fallen beings. But they are beings. They are spirit beings. They are eternal beings. When the unclean spirit has gone out of a man, he walketh through dry places, seeking rest, and findeth none. He said. See their personalities. He said, I'll go back into my house. Now notice he called it my house. It wasn't really his house, but he's called it my house. My house that I've gone out of. Now then, these fallen beings are eternal spirits. They seek embodiment in man. Now the reason that they seek embodiment is that they have their widest range of expression in this earth realm through the physical. See, they can exert a certain amount of influence. See, they can exert a certain amount of influence. You know, if you travel in different parts of the world, different parts of this, of even our own country. If you have any spiritual, I'm not talking about some gift of the Spirit now, and I'm not talking about the gift of discerning the spirits, which is something different, but just a common, natural, spiritual discernment that every Christian ought to have, really. Well, you can discern readily just what kind of spirits are in certain places. They'll gang up in certain parts of the country. Did you notice these that were in this man, or the 2,000 of them, a legion of them, they said, don't send us away out of this country. They want to stay in that country. And they'll gang up, you see, in certain parts of the country. And you can sense that. Now they can influence, have a certain amount of influence over people. But you see, they have their widest range of expression if they can embody someone, because then they can express themselves through the physical. Otherwise, it's more or less of an influence around about you, you see. You know, many times we as believers, spirit baptized Christians, you know, you can just, the devil's from the outside is oppressing, putting all kind of pressure on you until you feel that pressure on you. And as you rebuke it, resist it, and it flees from you, you know, just like something lifted off of you sometime. See, they exercise influence for bad. Do you ever stop thinking about that angels are spirits also, but they're good spirits? And that they're here in the earth too? The Bible said that angels are ministering spirits sent to minister far, not against, not to, far those who are the heirs of salvation. Remember that over there in the book of Hebrews, chapter 1? Amen. Well, angels minister. Of course, Christians have the Holy Ghost in them. The Holy Ghost can talk to them, but a lot of times they don't always listen. But if evil spirits can influence people from without, so can good spirits influence people from without.
1: 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Dealing with demons was a very important part and significant part of Jesus' earthly ministry as he went about teaching and healing. 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Problems that people have in situations and the behavior that a lot of them have, many times it is an influence of demons. It's not just a matter of mental confusion or mental illness. There are demonic influences that are greater, I think, than we probably want to admit. So we need to be schooled and learn about this. I encourage you to get this series, especially if you've never heard it before now. $30 for Demonic Influence, a series of 4 CDs from Kenneth Hagin. Our address again is Kingdom Keys Network, P.O. Box 8082, Amarillo, Texas, 79114.
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4: This is Farrell Griffin with a few longer moments right here on the Kingdom Keys Network. How thankful I am for their sponsorship of this airtime where we have a few more moments together. God bless you. May He strengthen you and encourage you from heaven. May He send help out of Zion. May you be strengthened and encouraged as you spend time in God's Word, as you meditate on His Word day and night, as you focus on the great Holy Spirit who is here. Jesus said it was expedient and it was important that He go away so that He could send another comforter, one who could be with us 24/7, 7 days a week, throughout this earth, anywhere, any way, anyhow. All we have to do is trust in Him, rely upon Him, and call upon His name. How faithful He is. Our Heavenly Father is awesome. He is an awesome God, awe-inspiring, fear-inducing, reverential fear-inducing God, King of all kings, Lord of all lords, our Master, Creator, divine force of the universe, and you can tap into His Holy Spirit. You can tap into the benefits of having the great Holy Spirit alive and well on the earth today. We don't live here by ourselves. We're not roaming this earth to our own selves, but we have His great Holy Spirit. And we have the Word. We have fellowship with Him. We have all the answers we need. We can live for Him. He died for us so that we can live for Him. You ought to be alive and bold in the truth of God's Word, speaking it, sharing it everywhere you go, living it. Live boldly according to His Word with faith. Amen. Let's listen to a friend, an inspirational gift to the body of Christ, Melissa Swindle-Sinney, as she talks about our walk with the Lord. It's a quick reel that I wanted to share with you. Let me get back to it real quick. Again, it's Melissa Swindle Cinney sharing about the importance of God's Word and His Holy Spirit.
5: You don't have to live your life on medication and antidepressants. The power of God can set you free and can do in you in a moment ways of counseling could never do. And the best way He counsels us is with His Word. You can't be demon-possessed when you're possessed and filled with God. No devil can live in your spirit when you're born again. But they try to attack your body and attack your mind with what? Thoughts, feelings, and emotions. And if you don't know your Bible, you can't discern what's God, what's your flesh, or what's the devil.
4: That's true. We don't have to live our lives on medication, on antidepressants, on all the things that she was saying. We don't have to allow the enemy to take hold of our mind, our will, or our emotions. We allow and we control what goes in our eye gate, what goes in our ear gate, what we're feasting upon, what we're focused on, what we're meditating on. The psalmist David said, Let the words of my mouth and the meditation of my heart be acceptable to you, my rock, my redeemer, O God. That is an important cry, and it is something David said, the psalmist. He had great wisdom in proclaiming it. We need to proclaim it with wisdom today and say, Lord, let the words of my mouth and the meditation of my heart be acceptable in your sight, not just my sight or someone else's sight. I'm not to compare myself with others, Lord. Although we live in a very comparative culture where comparison, though it's the thief of joy, it's what gets people going. It's what makes them, you know, focus and make a post online. It's what gets their attention is comparing their lives to other people. Other human beings and human doings, what people are doing, and they want to compare. But Lord, let the meditation of my heart, the words of my mouth be acceptable in your sight. I don't need to meditate on this comparison. I don't need to meditate on what other people are sharing, are speaking, especially when it does not line up with your words. It doesn't line up with a biblical worldview. It's not what you say about me. Then friend, do not allow those words to get down in you. When you speak God's word and when you confess His word and His truth about yourself, when you say what God has said about you, that you are an overcomer, you are God-possessed, you have the victory, this is the victory that overcomes the world, even our faith, that you speak God's word and you say these things, then you, my friend, have overcoming power. It builds your confidence inch by inch, foot by foot. The inner man is being built up on the inside of you, which reminds me of how we're told in the New Testament that when we pray in unknown tongues, when we speak in our prayer language, the great gift of the Holy Spirit, which is speaking in tongues, when we receive that, when we speak in tongues and we pray in the Spirit, we are edifying ourselves. We're in tune with the divine force of the universe. We're praying out things God has called us to pray out. We're speaking things we need to be speaking out. Mutterings, utterings, prayers. Some are moaning even in the spirit. Well, the Lord shows those things throughout the Word, and the Holy Spirit is our comforter, our guide, our standby, our paraclete, our right beside us, one who's right there with us no matter what. Unless we grieve Him, then He's going to leave. If we grieve the Holy Spirit, He's going to leave. But when we walk in step with the Lord, when we live in tune with Him and His Word, His Holy Spirit, we are guided every step, and our confidence should be guided by Him as well. And when we're praying in the Spirit, our confidence should be elevated. Our confidence is not in what other people think about us. Our confidence is not in what other people say about us. Our confidence is not found online, offline. Our confidence is found in God's Word and in the Holy Spirit. We build ourselves up when we pray in the Holy Ghost. How comforting that is, that we don't have to do this alone. How comforting that is, that our confidence isn't built on our body image. Our confidence isn't built on our social media image. Our confidence isn't built on how we live and how we react. While those things do matter, because only we can control ourselves and we have to take responsibility for our actions, that's not our totality of our confidence. Our confidence is to be built in Christ alone, the solid rock we stand. All other ground is sinking sand. When we build our confidence in the Holy Spirit, praying in the Holy Spirit, getting in the Word, being confident of this very thing, he who began a good work in us will complete it and perform it to the perfect day, then we know he will bring it full circle. He will complete it. He will perfect it. He will bring the harvest on all the seeds we've been sowing. God is not mocked, Galatians 5 tells us. For that which a man sows, that and only that shall he also reap. You know, and I've heard Kenneth Copeland say some people are praying for a crop failure because they've sown bad seeds. They don't want that crop. Well, we've got to sow the seeds of God's Word, and we've got to be confident in God's Word and in those seeds, those humble seeds of joy, those humble seeds of obedience. We've got to sow them knowing that His Word is working, that we are being steadfast in the faith, and we know that we will see a harvest. We will receive what He has allotted and planned for us, great and mighty plans He has, great and mighty things He has for us. When we obey, when we are quick to do as He directs, when we are quick to obey, quick to follow through with what He's leading us to do, how vital that is. Our Heavenly Father is a refiner, and He wants to speak to us and lead us, and we don't need to listen to our mind, will, and emotions. I understand God gave us our emotions for a reason, but they're not to be our guide. No, the Holy Spirit is the guide on the inside, and when you're filled to the uttermost with His Holy Spirit, the great Holy Spirit, He will lead you. He will guide you. And yes, you may say, well, Farrell, it's been fine, smooth sailing. Okay, well, we're not led by just all the green lights. He's going to give us green lights on a lot of things we do in life, but when there's a red light, He's telling you stop. He's saying, hold up, take a pause, hang on. Are you sure, or are you rushing into this? Take a pause, reassess. God leads us by red lights. It's not what you're doing right, it's what you're doing wrong. And He wants to lead you and direct you in that way. He absolutely does, so that you can be consumed by Him. You can have His courage and be in full surrender to Him and His Holy Spirit. Lay it all at the altar. Receive the word of the Lord. Receive what He has to say, because He is our King of Kings and Lord of Lords. And He has a great divine plan for you and I. It just takes us humbly submitting to it. Amen. Here's There's a King from Brandon Lake.

0: That's Brandon Lake with There Is a King. Be blessed today, my friend.
1: Hello, this is Sabrina Fitzgerald with an encouraging word for you. Isaiah 48:17 says, "Thus says the Lord, your Redeemer, the Holy One of Israel, I am the Lord your God who teaches you to profit, who leads you by the way you should go."
2: It's time for Bible reading and commentary. Today we're ready to begin the 13th chapter of 1 Kings. We've been reading about the division of Israel from Judah, 10 tribes divided against 2 tribes. Rehoboam became the king over Judah, and Jeroboam became the king over the northern kingdom, the kingdom known as Israel. Jeroboam was afraid that if the people went to sacrifice in the house of the Lord at Jerusalem, that their heart would turn again to Rehoboam and that they would kill him and go again to Rehoboam as king. So he made 2 calves of gold and told them that those were their gods, that it would be too much for them to go up to Jerusalem. And he set 1 calf in Bethel and 1 in Dan, and it became a sin because the people went to worship before the one in Dan. He also made an house of high places and made priests of the lowest of the people, which were not of the tribe of Levi, and he ordained a feast. Now here's a very interesting phrase in verse 33 of the 12th chapter about all of this. It says, "He offered upon the altar which he had made in Bethel the 15th day of the 8th month, even in the month which he had devised of his own heart." So that's a little review of what we were reading about yesterday. Let's continue now at chapter 13, verse 1. "And behold, there came a man of God out of Judah by the word of the Lord unto Bethel. And Jeroboam stood by the altar to burn incense. And he cried against the altar in the word of the Lord, and said, O altar, altar, thus saith the Lord, behold, a child shall be born unto the house of David, Josiah by name, and upon thee shall he offer the priests of the high places that burn incense upon thee, and men's bones shall be burnt upon thee." Note, this man of God came and prophesied to the altar. He prophesied that a child would be born named Josiah that would offer upon this altar the priests of the high places that burnt incense upon it, that bones of men would be burnt upon the altar, and that the altar would be rent and the ashes upon it poured out. This prophecy about Josiah was uttered approximately 322 years before he was born, and it was about 350 years before it was fulfilled. Isaiah mentioned Cyrus by name in a prophecy of his about 175 years before he was born, and about 213 years before that prophecy about Cyrus was fulfilled. Verse 3, "And he gave a sign the same day, saying, This is the sign which the Lord hath spoken. Behold, the altar shall be rent, and the ashes that are upon it shall be poured out. And it came to pass, when King Jeroboam heard the saying of the man of God, which had cried against the altar in Bethel, that he put forth his hand from the altar, saying, Lay hold on him. And his hand, which he put forth against him, dried up, so that he could not pull it in again to him." Note, the prophet gave a sign that was to be fulfilled that very day, showing that the prophecy would be fulfilled ultimately fully. The sign was that the altar would be rent by God's power and all the ashes poured out. It was fulfilled a few minutes later when Jeroboam sought to take hold of the man of God. 3 great miracles took place: the drying up of the king's hand, and the rending of the altar, which we will read about in a moment, and then the healing of the king's hand. When Jeroboam stretched out his hand to smite or to seize the man of God, the hand withered. Jeroboam's inability to pull his hand in again made him a spectacle to all about. They saw this demonstration of the power of God. Let's see what else happened. Verse 5. The altar also was rent, and the ashes poured out from the altar according to the sign which the man of God had given by the word of the Lord. And the king answered and said unto the man of God, Entreat now the face of the Lord thy God, and pray for me, that my hand may be restored me again. And the man of God besought the Lord, and the king's hand was restored him again, and became as it was before. Note, in spite of these three miracles here, Jeroboam did not repent or turn from his wickedness in the least. That proves, again, that miracles do not make all men repent. Verse 7. And the king said unto the man of God, Come home with me and refresh thyself, and I will give thee a reward. And the man of God said unto the king, If thou wilt give me half thine house, I will not go in with thee, neither will I eat bread nor drink water in this place. For so it was charged me by the word of the Lord, saying, Eat no bread nor drink water, nor turn again by the same way that thou camest. So he went another way, and returned not by the way that he came to Bethel. Now there dwelt an old prophet in Bethel, and his sons came and told him all the works that the man of God had done that day in Bethel. The words which he had spoken unto the king, them they told also to their father. And their father said unto them, What way went he? For his sons had seen what way the man of God went, which came from Judah. And he said unto his sons, Saddle me the ass. So they saddled him the ass, and he rode thereon, and went after the man of God, and found him sitting under an oak. And he said unto him, Art thou the man of God that camest from Judah? And he said, I am. Then he said unto him, Come home with me, and eat bread. And he said, I may not return with thee, nor go in with thee. Neither will I eat bread nor drink water with thee in this place. For it was said to me by the word of the Lord, Thou shalt eat no bread nor drink water there, nor turn again to go by the way that thou camest. He said unto him, I am a prophet also, as thou art. And an angel spake unto me by the word of the Lord, saying, Bring him back with thee into thine house, that he may eat bread and drink water. But he lied unto him. So he went back with him, and did eat bread in his house, and drank water. Note, the man of God had refused the king's invitation, though he promised him a reward. And yet he is persuaded by this old prophet to go with him and dine in Bethel, contrary to the command that had been given him. His dinner cost him dearly. What an expensive meal. Verse 20, And it came to pass, as they sat at the table, that the word of the Lord came unto the prophet that brought him back. And he cried unto the man of God that came from Judah, saying, Thus saith the Lord, Forasmuch as thou hast disobeyed the mouth of the Lord, and hast not kept the commandment which the Lord thy God commanded thee, but camest back, and hast eaten bread and drunk water in the place of the which the Lord did say to thee, Eat no bread and drink no water, thy carcass shall not come unto the sepulchre of thy fathers. And it came to pass, after he had eaten bread, and after he had drunk, that he saddled for him the ass, to wit, for the prophet whom he had brought back. And when he was gone, a lion met him by the way, and slew him. And his carcass was cast in the way, and the ass stood by it. The lion also stood by the carcass. And behold, men passed by and saw the carcass cast in the way, and the lion standing by the carcass. And they came and told it in the city where the old prophet dwelt. And when the prophet that brought him back from the way heard thereof, he said, It is the man of God who was disobedient unto the word of the Lord. Therefore the Lord hath delivered him unto the lion, which hath torn him and slain him according to the word of the Lord, which he spake unto him. Note, when you have your direction from God, as this prophet did, and they were clear and definite and unmistakable, don't let anybody persuade you otherwise. Probably the reason that God didn't want him to eat and drink in Bethel is because that would be recognized as a sanction of Jeroboam's idolatry. Whatever the reason, he had his orders. The lion killed the man and not the ass. Both the ass and the lion were standing by the body of this man of God when he was found. That demonstrates that wild animals can and do obey the voice of God and do so to the letter, many times better than men obey. I remember a time in my life when I had a direction from the Lord, and that direction had not been changed. But two men of God came to me, not together, but separately. I asked the second man when he came if he and the first man had talked of the matter, and he said that they had not talked about the matter. Both of these men, men whom I highly respected and counted as great men of God, able to hear the voice of God, counseled me to take a certain action that I had not in my spirit picked up on from the Holy Spirit. And I thought, well, Lord, what in the world is going on? I asked the Lord about that. I said, am I so dense spiritually that I can't hear your direction myself, that you would send these two men on two separate occasions within days apart of each other to tell me this? And I decided to take action according to what they said, not having received instruction within my own self from the Lord. And the Lord intervened through a third man who visited with me, and I realized I was about to make a very serious mistake. Had I made the decision that I had decided to make on the basis of what two men of God told me, it would have been tragic for me, because I would have missed the will of God. This radio station would have never been, and the possibility is strong that other things the Lord has done here in the last several years would not have happened as they did. I'm so glad the Lord intervened in my case to keep that from happening. Something as tragic as a lion destroying the man could have happened to me for disobeying what the Lord wanted on the basis of what two other men of God said. In their case, they weren't lying to me like this prophet was to this other prophet. They were telling me what they believed was right in their own heart, but it wasn't right because it wasn't what the Lord planned and what the Lord's will was. But I nearly missed it. And this story back in that day when that happened to me is a story that took on a deep meaning for me personally, because I can understand what it might have been like with these two prophets. Well, let's look and see what the old prophet did. Verse 27, And he spake to his sons, saying, Saddle me the ass. And they saddled him. And he went and found his carcass cast in the way, and the ass and the lion standing by the carcass. The lion had not eaten the carcass, nor torn the ass. And the prophet took up the carcass of the man of God, and laid it upon the ass, and brought it back. And the old prophet came to the city to mourn and to bury him. And he laid his carcass in his own grave, and they mourned over him, saying, Alas, my brother. And it came to pass, after he had buried him, that he spake to his sons, saying, When I am dead, then bury me in the sepulchre wherein the man of God is buried. Lay my bones beside his bones. For the saying which he cried by the word of the Lord against the altar in Bethel, and against all the houses of the high places which are in the cities of Samaria, shall surely come to pass. After this thing, Jeroboam returned not from his evil way, but made again of the lowest of the people priests of the high places. Whosoever would, he consecrated him, and he became one of the priests of the high places. And this thing became sin unto the house of Jeroboam, even to cut it off and to destroy it from off the face of the earth. That's the end of chapter 13, and that's all the time we have for Bible reading today. I hope you'll join me again next time.
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5: Hi, hey, hello again, and welcome. This is Bill Gaper's Homecoming Radio on the air. So glad that you are here. We've got a chair for you. It's right there by Tori. It's empty. Pull a chair right up and join us. I'm Daniel Britt, here with Kevin Williams, Lauren Talley, Gene McDonald, Mark Bishop.
6: Are we allowed to do that?
5: Pat Barker.
7: Hello.
5: Michael Booth.
8: Thank you.
5: Andy Andrews.
8: Thanks.
5: Chris Blue. Tori Taft.
0: I'm laughing at Chris Blue.
5: And the one and only Bill Gaither.
0: Who gives him a horn?
5: What a great day. Let's get it started with the whole homecoming bunch singing. You sing with us.
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5: I love it.
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4: 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And here by Alan Jackson, I'm going to sing the song, I Love to Tell the Story.

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1: You know, Michael, that reminds me of one of your greatest moments on stage.
2: Lauren, please, I have an idea.
1: I've got to tell it. The Lord's leading me to tell it.
2: He is not.
1: Yes, he is. So the Tallies and the Booth Brothers used to sing together on the same program quite often. Yep. And we worked up a little shtick where my mom would sing the first verse of the great Dottie Rambo classic, Too Much to Gain to Lose. Oh, yeah. And then when it came time,

0: last note of the song and stretch his arms out for a standing ovation.
1: I did. You never told me if that was Central or Eastern time.
2: You were late. You were late.
3: He got stuck halfway across that burning desert.
0: He did. He was struggling the right road to choose.

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1: This is great.
2: Hey, I'm Dean.
3: And Kim Hopper.
2: Hey, Tori, what time is it?
4: Well, I'll tell you, Hoppers, it's time for a Mayberry moment. All and right. You guys.
1: The most iconic shows in television history.
5: Boy,
1: the most common sense.
5: The most. Yeah. It's not one of. It's the most.
1: The most common sense, family-oriented storylines of the Andy Griffith shows certainly left its mark on millions, including our resident trivial expert to bring you
3: That's
1: this.
3: That's what he thinks.
1: Yeah. We shall see. Mayberry moment. Here's Kevin.
6: Oh, thank you very much. And we have several Andy fans in the room today.
7: That's right.
8: Yes. So, it's prerequisite.
6: Hey, did Mayberry have a phone book?
3: No, they had Sarah, the telephone operator.
5: Soak it, Sarah.
6: Soak it, Sarah.
8: Sarah, get me my house.
6: Who said, more power to you?
5: Briscoe Darling.
9: Briscoe Darling.
5: Got time for breathing, got time for music. Hey.
10: You don't think I can get banjo sounds out of this jug?
8: All right, that's right.
3: You all should see Chris Blue's face right now. He does not know what's happening.
10: All of you then. Y'all need to keep up with
4: me. He is on it.
6: Since you brought up the jug.
5: Is he one of ours?
6: Briscoe Darling played a jug, and he'd get that sound out of it. Is

0: Anybody in the room know who owns the actual jug from the show?
1: I don't know that.
2: No.
0: He's in the room.
3: Andy Andrews.
1: Andy Andrews.
3: Wow.
1: The jug.
0: Yes, Briscoe Darling's jug.
2: Could you get an autograph from that jug for me?
1: Andy, this is easily the most impressive thing about you.
3: I am right for the first time. I'm excited to be sitting next to him.
0: I was doing a record with Rodney Dillard, who was one of the darlings on there.
4: Yep.
0: And I said, I've got some props from the show. You know, I have a dish from Aunt Bee's cupboard in my home, and I have a book from Helen Crump's classroom in my home and stuff, you know. But I said, Andy Andrews has the jug. And he went, no. Yeah, he was enamored with it. All right, this is high-class stuff today.
5: Does anybody know who owns Floyd's Barber Brush?
0: Oh, I don't
1: know.
6: Look at him.
1: How did you get a hold of these things?
5: Does anybody know who owns the dominoes that Andy Marnie played with?
0: You have
5: it. Wow. Anybody know who owns the telephone from the Taylor's Living Room season one?
3: Wow.
5: Season two, three, four, and five.
0: Who owns Howard Sprague's telephone from the Bachelor Pad?
3: That'd be Kevin. Oh,
5: the red phone.
6: Gosh.
5: Who owns the phone from Wally's gas station?
1: Wow.
3: God. I'll tell you what, who owns the cattle on a thousand hills?
7: King of Kings, and he don't care nothing about no jug.
0: All right. We got time for one more here, okay?
2: Oh, my God.
0: So who went back to school on the
3: show? Ernest T.
0: Okay, Ernest T. Bass, who was played by Howard Morris, who I actually got to meet. And
2: Ernest T. Bass and the TV repairman.
3: The TV repairman.
0: He played the TV repairman, and he was the voice on the radio.
3: Yes.
0: Don't forget that. Okay, now.
3: Leonard Blush.
0: What did he get his diploma for? That's obscure.
5: For learning something.
0: For learning.
5: I don't choose my cabbage twice, and you ain't heard the last, Ernest T. Bass.
2: You know, Andy, seeing you back out the rhyming was impressive, but this is a whole nother
1: level.

Amazing voices in that homecoming setting in Washington, D.C. at the Kennedy Center. Karen Peck, Larry Ford, and all the homecoming friends. 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
1: So a few minutes back, we were doing the Mayberry Moment and Mayberry Trivia from the Andy Griffith Show, and there was so much trivia just in this room around this table, including this question about Andy Andrews, my friend.
2: Oh my gosh. Wow. I got to know how you got those things.
3: You guys.
4: I was quail hunting 20 years ago with a guy from California. I was on a quail unlimited hunt in South Georgia, and so they had like a television person, a conservation person, and a person who's paying for the hunt. And the California guy was the guy paying for the hunt. We were riding horses, and I said, "So what do you do? And he said, "I have a business. I empty studio warehouses in Los Angeles." And I said, "Like, what do you mean?" He said, "Well," he said, "back then the studios owned all the shows, and when they got through with the shows, they would just pack up the whole set and store it." And he said, "You know, in
5: Indiana Jones,
4: he said, "You know, if you look in those warehouses, remember how it's just cardboard boxes for miles?" He said, "That's the way these are." He said, "Because the markings are already gone off the boxes, all the labels have disintegrated." And he said, "And so they just put us loose to, you know, to sell all the stuff." And I said, "So have you come up on any Andy Griffith Show stuff yet?" He said, "No." He said, "We were opened a box that had shields from Spartacus." Wow. He said, "I got I bought some stuff from Bewitched for him because Polly likes Bewitched." But I told him, I said, but "We will open it because Desi Lou is one of the studios." Yeah. And I said, "When you find it, call me first." And so this was back 20 years ago before Andy and Don Knotts died, when some schmuck like me could actually buy this. I bought what was left of Aunt B's china. I got Aunt B's pearls. Mm-hmm. I got 20 pieces of costume jewelry from the show.
1: Wow.
4: I got...
6: I have a derby hat that the guy wore down by the train. You know?
4: Yeah.
2: Oh, my
6: gosh. I have the director's script from Escaped Convict.
4: Wow.
6: Where they've penciled in Sam Melvin's name to call him to play the convict, you know?
4: Awesome.
6: But is interesting. On eBay right now, you can actually buy Don Knotts's deputy uniform, pants, the shirt, and the badge, and the hat for $225,000.
4: Yeah.
7: Wow. I was going to say,
2: this is the
6: house. Andy was going to buy it, but he didn't want to pay the shipping.
4: Yeah. You know, the only thing that I did not get that I wanted was Otis's pocket watch.
6: Oh, yeah.
4: But I got a oil can from Wally's gas station. I got the clock off the hearth.
6: How cool is that?

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1: Next about Brian Free Insurance and Liar, Liar. Talking to you, Michael.

0: Oh, that's good stuff. Yeah.
1: Brian Free in a shirt. Pat, now, have you ever heard of Brian Free?
2: Absolutely. You know, third group I ever saw was the only group I've never sung with. Oh. Gold City.
1: Interesting. Brian's a good man. He travels in one of these things called a truck bus. It's like a semi-truck with a bus thing behind it.
2: Beautiful
1: and
2: purple.
1: It's really beautiful purple. Very efficient and economical. And so Ronnie and I thought about getting one of those one time. And we called Brian and asked him, and he told us about some guy in Iowa. Next thing you know, Brian said, here, I've got it all worked out. You and me and Ronnie are going to fly. Brian took his one weekend off that he had, flew out to Iowa with Ronnie and I just because he knew everything about to show us the ropes. That's what kind of guy.
3: Yeah.
1: We didn't buy one, but we did. We did enjoy the weekend. Nice.
0: And he's a huge Andy Griffith show fan. Yeah. Wow. So he would fit right in with this crowd.
4: I like him already.
0: He's good people.
3: Great guy. Great friend.
5: I love Hidden Talent. Do you know what he did before he sang? What kind of line of work he did? Anybody know?
0: No.
5: This is Brian. This is our Brian Free trivia moment. Commercial roofing.
1: Oh, really? I did not know that.
6: And Andy Andrews owns one of those roofs.

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1: Hi, I'm Bill Gaither. You know, for decades now, Gloria and I have had the joy of talking with some of our close friends and lifelong influences on camera and on stages worldwide. We now have a place where you can go and watch these interviews and special stage moments all in one place. We invite you to visit the new Gaither Extra YouTube channel to enjoy timeless moments with some of your favorite artists. 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Everyday encouragement. 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
1: Janet from Delaware writes, please accept my congratulations for your fabulous humor, music, and repartee all year long. 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I'm 76 years old, still crooning to the folks at my senior community with my guitar. Way to go, Janet. With old hymns and upbeat songs, they are still a hit. May God continue blessing you with strength and joy as you uplift us all daily. What a powerful ministry it is to so many. What a sweet letter.
2: I love that.
3: This one says,
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3: We listen to you several times a week on Singing News Radio. Your songs have meant so much to our lives. Thank you for your music. You guys are amazing. And that's Ken and Dee from Colorado.
4: Love it.
5: Thank you.
6: Hey, we love your notes. And
1: we love your nose too, Bill. 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
1: Well, the jingle says we get letters, so I assume they do. We'll I don't know, but we like it at homecomingradio.com. That's a good way
5: email.
1: To
5: say it. Oh, we get emails.
6: But also, you can contact us at homecomingradio.com. I say it all the time. I would not know. I don't have a clue as to how to do it, but...
1: Your email still has a zip code.
6: When Michael English first came with us, he had been with the Singing Americans.
5: Yeah.
6: Singing, I bowed on my knees and cried holy. That was his big song. His first big song with us was this great song written by Steve Richardson from Indianapolis. Hmm. And it had been around for a while, but it just seemed to fit him. And he sang it every night. I still love to hear it.

0: What a song.
1: Incredibly beautiful. Perfect marriage of song and singer. That's yes. Daystar by the Gaither Vocal Band, sung by the incredible Michael English. Yes. Man, that's so good.
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0: good Wednesday evening and welcome to Accelerate Church. Right here in the middle of the week, we've got all the details to get you and your family plugged in to God's house. 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Kenneth and Libby Kelly will be leading you through this course to get ready for everything that God wants to do with your money. 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Whether you've got toddlers or teens, he'll be sharing God's truth for parenting at every stage. So be sure to join us upstairs in the lit room Sundays at 9 with Pastor Jeremy. We'll be having a special guest minister, Reverend Chase Gordon, will be with us on Sunday, July 19th. So be sure to be here with the church family for this special day with Chase Gordon. 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That's all for today's announcements. Now that you're up to speed, it's time to worship the Lord together. So let's all stand.
1: Praise God. 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
1: 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And
2: 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Thank you, Jesus. Let's praise him.
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